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2: 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Dan Orlovsky said the Tampa Bay Bucks are a contender in the NFC. I'll tell you if I agree. 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
1: He's Emmett Golden. 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The Oklahoma City Thunder, they're doing some big things in Oklahoma City, but that's not all that's going on that is big things. The Women's College World Series gets underway coming up tomorrow, and Michelle Smith, ESPN softball analyst, two-time Olympic gold medalist, joins us now here on Game Night. Michelle, thanks so much for your time. I appreciate you. And I was telling my coworker about the Women's College World Series. His daughter's season just got wrapped up in softball, in the high school level. And I said, have you ever gone to Oklahoma City? Have you ever gone to the Women's College World Series? He has not. I encourage him to do it. You've been there, done that. You're a part of the broadcast. How fantastic is that venue and that event, the Women's College World Series?
3: Well, you are spot on. It is fantastic. It is absolutely a bucket list event if you love the game of softball. Even if you don't, you don't realize you love it yet, you will come here and you will realize it is an outstanding event. The women are talented. I mean, there's the competition is off the charts, and it's just, you're so close to the players. You got to come. If you're ever debating should I or shouldn't I, you absolutely should come to the Women's College World Series.
4: Well, as awesome as it is, how weird is it not having Oklahoma there, and what happened to Oklahoma this year?
3: Yeah, it is absolutely weird because they've been such a juggernaut in our sport, and they're synonymous with, you know, a run for a national championship every single year. And, you know, they were talented, are talented. They broke their own home run record earlier on the season. I mean, their offense was off the charts, but they were young, and they struggled a little bit in the circle. So their pitchers had the propensity at times to give up runs, and that's exactly what happened against Mississippi State. That was a program that came in. They were hot at the right time, and they believed in themselves, and you know, they were just playing. They didn't worry about being the underdog, because as they like to say, they were still a dog, so the Bulldogs. And it's tough. I do feel for them a little bit, because Oklahoma has so much pressure on them to play at such a high standard that it sometimes it can be a little fatiguing on the athletes, and I think that's kind of what happened. They just ran out of gas a little bit, and Mississippi State took advantage of it and punch their ticket instead of Oklahoma.
1: What is it about Patty Gasso, though? I mean, Oklahoma's head coach, and how fantastic she is, and the way that she gets those young ladies ready to play each and every year. What does she do? What's the secret sauce behind what Patty Gasso does?
3: Well, you know, she's really smart. She's built a program based around her championship mindset. She's got Jen Rocha, who's her associate head coach and her pitching coach, who does a really good job of, you know, getting her pitchers in the circle ready. This year, they didn't quite have the talent that they've had in the years past. JT Gasso, her son, is the hitting coach. And, you know, their offense was just outstanding this year. I just think at times, you know how it is, chemistry sometimes, the pressure of, you know, performing day in and day out. And at a level that, you know, even if they won a game but they didn't run rule somebody or their opponent at times, you know, I think they felt the pressure, like, oh, we could have done better, we should have done better, and at times that wears on the athlete. But you know, Patty Gasso is a winner. She's put winners on the field. She will again. She might lose a couple of kids to the transfer portal, but she's going to collect quite a few because it's just a program where a lot of athletes want to play. And you know, she just has that championship mindset where she gets the kids going all in the right direction. I think the other thing I really respect about her is that, and she'll joke about this and say, when she played ball, she was an outstanding defensive ball player. Offense was not the top

0: of her game. So she usually always has one of the very best defenses in the game. And so when you have a decent pitching staff and a really good defense behind them, and then an offense that can put crooked numbers up, it's usually a recipe for championships. And that's what she's done over the last couple decades.
1: She's ESPN softball analyst Michelle Smith. I'm Emmett Golden alongside Q Myers. It's game night on ESPN Radio. Well, now that Mississippi State did knock off the juggernaut, that is Oklahoma, what are their expectations now?
0: I think obviously they're happy to be here. It's their first appearance in the Women's College World Series. But they have a very good pitching staff themselves. They've got over 500 strikeouts as a pitching staff. Their offense, as of late, has been very good. They averaged about 4 runs a game during the regular season. In the postseason, they've been averaging over 8 runs a game. So they're just hot at the right time. They've got a lot of really good feel-good stories. They went up to Oregon and beat Oregon. In fact, Alyssa Faircloth, one of their ace pitchers, threw a no-hitter against Oregon, and then they ended up beating St. Mary, I believe it was, in the regional final before heading down to Norman to play Oklahoma. It's just, they're a scrappy team, and they also, again, going back to defense, they also have a very, very good defense, and that's one of the keys. You've got that pitching staff with strikeouts, and then they've got a great defense that has the ability to make some really good outs behind those pitchers. Only 27 errors on the year. So it's a defense that scoops up anything their pitchers, happen to roll. So I just think they do a good job of staying in games. And I think the key for them, though, is going to be not letting the bright lights, kind of affect them, because they're going to be playing in front of 12,000 people, and it'll be a new experience for them.
2: Well, what about Tennessee and Texas? They start their Women's College World Series journey tomorrow against each other. What are your expectations for this one?
0: Well, that's going to be another great pitching, matchup, because obviously you have Tegan Kavan, who was the most outstanding player of last year's national championship, with Texas winning that. And then, of course, you have Tennessee that has a three-headed monster with Carlin Pickens, Sage Marjecko, and Aaron Neuer. And those three pitchers have the best pitching staff in the country, lowest ERA in the country, lowest WHIP in the country. Their team ERA is a 1.35, minuscule. So you've got Pickens, who throws hard over 70 miles an hour. Sage Marjecko makes the ball spin, has a really good changeup, and sophomore Aaron Neuer as well just does a good job of attacking all the quadrants. So that's a team that also is going to do a good job at shutting down the opposing offenses. The key for them is going to be putting some runs up on the board. Ella Dodge is one of their big hitters, is going to need to get it done. Sophia Knight in the leadoff spot. So that's a team, though, is going to be going up against Texas. And Texas does have some big bats with Reese Atwood, Katie Stewart, who was the SEC Player of the Year. I mean, she can bash the ball. So I think that's going to be a really interesting matchup, very pitching heavy. So it'll probably come down to which pitcher, makes the mistake first, ends up probably giving up some runs.
2: So you're going to be part of the call for that one, Tennessee versus Texas. That's at noon Eastern on ESPN starting on Thursday. You're also part of the Mississippi State versus Texas Tech. That's a lot for the first day, Michelle. I mean, how excited are you for the first day and the first couple games?
0: Always excited. I mean, everybody plays on Thursday. First day out, everybody's excited, pumped. It's 4 big games. We're just praying, fingers crossed, that the weather holds for us. But it's always a massive day because, all 8 teams are excited to be out there. The fans are excited to see the best players in the country. And it's just going to be great. I mean, as you mentioned, Texas Tech is a massive story this year with Nyjah Kennedy and all the transfers offensively that have come in this year for them. So it's going to be a lot of fun. There's just going to be some great, great athletic women on the field, and they're going to be celebrated, and I'm excited to be a part of it.
2: You mentioned the Texas Tech star pitcher, and she struggled in the NCAA tournament. I'm surprised whenever she struggles. What have you seen from Nyjah and her struggle she's had?
0: It's tough. She's kind of been this, for lack of a better terms, this juggernaut of a pitcher that has just dominated. And she's gotten hit a little bit this year, and so she's got to figure that out. But to be honest, a lot of pitchers have been hit this year. This is a very offensive-heavy year. The strike zone has seemed very small this year, so walks are up, Home runs are up across the board in the NCAA. And, you know, and Nyjah, you know, she was susceptible to that as well. She's given up some big runs, as well as Caitlin Terry, who transferred over. She's a left-handed pitcher. She transferred over from UCLA, but she's also taken a lot of the burden, the pitching burden, off of Nyjah's back. So the two of them together are very strong. And then they've got just some great bats. Mia Williams, who transferred over from Florida, has had an outstanding year. So, and then a couple of other transfers that have come in and swung a big bat. So this is a team, Jackie Liss, Jazzy Burns. I mean, they just know how to swing it. And if they put runs up with that pitching staff, they're going to be tough. You know, they played for the national championship against Texas last year and ended up losing, and it was a 3-game series. So it'll be interesting to see if they can make their way through this very, very difficult bracket again this year.
2: Michelle Smith, ESPN softball analyst, with us here on Game Night on ESPN Radio on the ESPN app. We'll close out with this. Nebraska, it would be bad if I didn't say something about them. They haven't lost a game in like 2 months. What's been the biggest key for the run that Nebraska's had?
0: Well, it's Jordy Ball and Alexis Jensen. Jordy Ball just was named USA Softball Player of the Year. You know, she just is a two-way player. She's been outstanding. You probably recognize her first name. She was Jordy Ball. She's Jordy Fromm, now married at Nebraska. And so Jordy Fromm has just been outstanding this year with her bat. She's been explosive in the circle. And when you put those two combinations together, you know, she's really come out as the best ball player in the country. Then you have freshman Alexis Jensen, who's a lefty. She's passionate in the circle. She's learning every day. She's taken also some pressure off of Jordy Fromm in the circle, so that's been outstanding. And then they, you know, have an offense that at times has struggled. And, you know, we covered them in regionals, and they did struggle a little bit putting some runs up. But if they can put some runs up, if Jordy can hit, Hannah Kaur, who also is another transfer, who came over from Oklahoma, this is a team that can really do some damage. But they're going to need all their bats to step up. Jesse Farrell, Ava Kuzak, they've got those big bats. They need to keep them going so that they can put some runs up behind that great pitching staff.
2: Well, it all gets going on Thursday, live from OG&G Energy Field at Devon Park, Oklahoma City, Oklahoma. Michelle Smith will be part of the broadcast for multiple big games. Michelle, fantastic stuff. I know this event is great. Y'all look forward to your coverage and look forward to the whole event, the Women's College World Series. Thanks so much for your time.
0: Yeah, absolutely. Thanks for having me on.
2: Good stuff right there. Michelle Smith, ESPN softball analyst, with us here on Game Night on ESPN Radio and the all-new ESPN app. Again, the Women's College World Series action starts on Thursday, May 28th. That's live from OG&G Energy Field, Devon Park in Oklahoma City, Oklahoma. It begins the 5-day, 8-team double elimination format. The final two teams will face off in the best-of-three series. 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

0: obviously, we're off to the races with Lamar moving forward. If things don't go well, Ravens will draft a quarterback in round one.
1: I think he wants to see the direction of where this team is going. Maybe he goes somewhere else and feels that he can win in a better situation, but how many other better situations are there that have a way to blow up their quarterback plan right now?
2: The Ravens have wanted to sign him. It's more him than them.
3: We have Lamar Jackson. We don't want him to go anywhere. Like, every day, it's only going to get more expensive. So if a deal doesn't get done, maybe that tells you that maybe he doesn't want to be there, and hopefully that's not the case.
4: What is the latest and the greatest when it comes to Lamar Jackson and how he's feeling with the Baltimore Ravens and that contract extension that has incoming sooner rather than later? It's game night here on ESPN Radio. All new ESPN app, SiriusXM Channel 80, and tune in. We are presented by Progressive Insurance. He's Emmett Golden. I'm Q Myers. Emmett, real quick. I went out to lunch earlier today. We had a dude that was leaving the radio station, right? So today was his last day. So I was like, all right, I'll take you out to lunch real quick. And someone was asking about the show that we do here on ESPN Radio. And they're like, oh, I don't have ESPN Radio. I have SiriusXM. I said, Channel 80.
5: That's right, Channel. What you talking about, big dog? We everywhere.
4: Exactly. Yeah. So I followed it up. I said, SiriusXM Channel 80, presented by Progressive. <That's all
5: right. laughs> That dynamite drop in.
4: Hey, yes, man. Look, do it. You know what I'm saying? So there you go. So I made sure to go ahead and sell where we are, where you can find us.
5: There is no reason you can't listen. If you got a phone, you can listen to us.
6: Don't forget about that tune in.
4: Oh, yeah.
5: There it is. Talk to them.
4: Look, man, of course. We'll find a way to get you plugged in, right? That's what we're going to do. ESPN app, everything. We've got you covered like a glove. We also have got Lamar Jackson and his situation covered like a glove. Look, we know a contract extension's on the way. We know a contract extension they're going to have. Right. His salary cap number hits $84.34 million next offseason. There's no way he plays under that. But I also thought that extreme number, his salary cap number he was going to have this year, they were going to extend that so they can get it down. Instead, they had to move some stuff around. You know what I mean? Like, I just thought they were going to handle their business. Instead, they just moved some stuff around, kicking the can down the road. Sooner rather than later, they've got to get this worked out, right?
5: No doubt. I mean, you got a guy's MVP, and, you know, look, he hasn't won a Super Bowl. I got it. You know, neither has Josh Allen. You know, I know that Joe Burrow has made a Super Bowl, but he's yet to win one. Look, it's the going price for an MVP caliber quarterback, and Lamar Jackson is just that. You know, last year maybe not had been his best year. You know, obviously dealing with some injuries, but yeah, that's the going price for an MVP quarterback.
4: Exactly. And so, you know, look, he's talked to the media today at OTAs for the first time in like the last 4 months. So, you know, top of mind was going to be that contract extension. So here's what Lamar had to say about his contract extension.
7: I was thinking about how I was going to respond to this question if I got it. But, you know, I'm going to give you the same answer I always give. I just want to keep those conversations private. You know, we restructured the deal, and that's what we have right now. So,
8: is there a chance that you could play out this season and just bet on yourself and not sign a contract?
7: We got the reconstruction done, like I said, Jerry. We're just going to go from there.
5: Yeah, and that's the right way to handle it. You know, I know the bad thing is when players, especially in the NFL, get on that last year of the deal, there's no net. You know, there's no parachute. If you get hurt, there's no more money coming in, theoretically. So that's why everybody wants to get it done. But if I'm a guy like Lamar, and I'm not saying he should, but there could be some benefit to playing in that final year of the deal, because if you hit free agency, oh, man, can you imagine the amount of teams that'll be looking for it? I mean, you know, if he gets to an unrestricted free agency, because he's been restricted before, and that's when all the collusion and everything happened. But he's going to get paid one way or the other.
4: Yeah, I mean, the question is, when is he going to get paid, right? Still 2 years remaining on the deal. He restructured, as you heard him say, this year. There's a possibility that they have to restructure next year. Again, $84.3 million as far as a salary cap jump, that's not going to happen. You're not going to play on that. They're going to have to restructure. So then the next question is, all right, is it Baltimore long-term or is it elsewhere? Here's Lamar on Baltimore.
7: Absolutely. I love the Ravens. I love this organization. I love this city. Just the team that drafted me, you know, got a lot of love for me, and I believe, you know, I got a lot of love for the city and this team as well. So, like I told you, the reconstruction is done. Cool with that, but I love Baltimore. Like, everybody should know that by now.
5: Yeah, I almost feel like if he doesn't finish his career in Baltimore, it'll be the Ravens' decision. You know, whether they feel like he's valuable enough, you know, to pay him. And right now he is, obviously. But, you know, you get a little longer in the tooth. And I can see it happening with him maybe before Josh Allen because even though Josh uses his legs, I think Lamar, they look at as a more explosive runner of the football. And when you get older, is one thing. Yeah, that's the one thing that tends to go first is being explosive. So I can see a team driving a hard deal, but not right now. Now is not the time to do it.
4: So you've heard him mention a couple times to restructure. You hear him, you know, have a playful sound to his voice. He's pretty happy. Well, the reason is the restructure did this. It added a void year. His 2026 salary is $52 million, and they gave Lamar Jackson a $49.95 million signing bonus. So he got all that right now. Right. He got all that. That's what that restructure. That restructure will make a lot of folks happy. Right?
5: His paychecks during the week going to be like $75,000.
4: Yeah, it's nothing. No, I mean, I say it's nothing, but it's a $1.3 million salary, $750,000 workout bonus. Like, that's what he's working with this year. So, yeah, that would make him sound happy when he already got that $50 million in the bank for a signing bonus. So that's why he's there. That's why he's working out. That's why he's not worried about the contract extension. As you heard him mention multiple times, the restructure already happened. But what about the coaching staff? Because there's a reshuffling of the coaching staff as well. John Harbaugh's out. Jesse Minter's in. What was his reaction to Harbaugh being fired?
7: I mean, you know, I got a lot of respect for Coach. So me just seeing that, man, I was shocked, you know, in a way, in a sense. But I feel like, you know, Mr. Steve, he did what was best for the team. And, you know, I hope coaches have a great, great time in New York, man. Hats off to Coach, because we did so much. For the city, for the team, for this organization. Hats off to him in New York, and we built a lot. We did a lot here.
5: And isn't that the biggest question for the Ravens going in? I know Minter is highly touted, you know, and we all think, like, hey, he's a great head coaching prospect. Right. He's getting his chance now, but we don't know. You know, we don't know. It's different when you're an assistant, you make suggestions. When you're the head coach, you make decisions. And this will be his first time having that type of authority. So I'm very – and his staff, too. You know, the staff that he brought there. How well did he put the staff together? So that's probably the biggest question for me when it deals with the Ravens heading into next season.
4: Well, for me, I'm excited about Jesse Minter as the head coach because he's a defensive coordinator by heart. And he's also a guy that is going to bring, in my opinion, the Baltimore Ravens style back to the Baltimore Ravens. Last year, when we watched Ravens football, we didn't see what we believed is Ravens football. We didn't see a very defensive team. So let's hear Lamar one more time on how he feels about this coaching staff.
7: New coach, new OC, different new guys in positions. So everything is just new, basically, size upstairs, you know. But coaching staff is just new, and I can say it's a breath of fresh air because everything is just new.
5: That'll do it, you know. That bring a fresh.
4: He sound like who was that? Ryan Fest back in the day. Brand new. Everything is brand new. Everything is new. Hey man, what do you think about this? It's new.
5: It's brand new. Yeah,
4: don't make no kind of sense. He's Emmett Golden. I'm Q Myers. It's game night here on ESPN Radio. Do the Knicks have the best chance to win a title this year? It's next.
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4: Carolina is now one win away from a trip to the Stanley Cup Finals. I'm Q Myers, and the Hurricanes got the 4-0 win over Montreal in Game 4 in the Eastern Conference Final and now have a 3-1 series lead, with the winner of the series taking on the Vegas Golden Knights, who swept the Avalanche, earning their third trip to the Stanley Cup Finals in 9 seasons. Game 5 is Friday in Carolina. Puck drops at 8 p.m. Eastern Time. In the NFL, Super Bowl 50 MVP Von Miller said on Wednesday he is for sure playing for somebody in the 2026 season, that he's already lobbied Broncos head coach Sean Payton for his former team to sign him. He said, I quote, "I don't want to pat myself on the back, but at 37 years old, I can still roll out of bed and still rush the quarterback. I'm still a great guy in the locker room. I bring great energy. I make sure everybody is ready to go." Miller is an unrestricted free agent. He had a 9-sack season for the Commanders in 2025, spent 11 seasons with the Denver Broncos before he was traded to L.A. before the trade deadline in 2021. And in Green Bay, running back Josh Jacobs was released from jail Wednesday after his arrest on several domestic violence charges. Pending further investigation, the Brown County District Attorney's Office announced that the investigation remains open and ongoing. In the NBA, the league has warned Spurs Victor Wembanyama for violating media access rules. He bypassed media obligations after Game 5 on Tuesday night. And the Lakers, they informed more than a dozen employees Wednesday that they were being laid off as part of a reorganization under new franchise leadership. A source familiar with the situation told ESPN. For more scores analysis, check out ESPN.com and the all-new ESPN app. Coming up, more Game Night with Emmett Golden and me, Q Myers, here on ESPN Radio on the all-new ESPN app.
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20: Over the last 27 years, the New York Knicks endured 17 losing seasons, 14 head coaches, 9 different lead basketball executives. 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For the first time since 1999, the Knicks are in the NBA Finals.
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1: And my tag team partner for the night, he goes by the name of Emmett Golden. And he just saw his team, the Cleveland Cavaliers, get swept by those Knicks as New York punches their ticket to the NBA Finals and Cleveland punches their ticket to the offseason and figuring out what in the world went wrong. 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If you want to be a part of this fine show that we call Game Night here on ESPN Radio, you can always hit us up at 888-SAY-ESPN, 888-729-3776. You can also hit us on our socials at eGoldie80, at ESPN Radio, and at your boy Q254. I mean, we'll get into all things New York Knicks and their opportunity to win a championship coming up in a hot second. But Ryan chimed in and was talking about, or was commenting on our conversation about Lamar Jackson and him and his situation in Baltimore, contract extension and new coaching staff. And he said, I don't know if you guys have noticed, but Lamar has really got better in press conferences. Shout out to whoever he's working with, if anyone. He sounds more in command of the room and he seems to be less reluctant to speak. And it's funny because I mentioned how relaxed he sounded in that presser sound that we had. He sounded like he was in a much better mood. Now, it's easy to be in a good mood in May, right? You're not losing any games. You're not injured. You're not banged up. You just got the, you know, reconstruction of the contract. So you just got $50 million in the bank. But to Ryan's point, I can't understand and hear where he's coming from, where Lamar does seem like he's at least a lot more relaxed at that press conference setting.
2: No doubt. And he's been in the league long enough now and has done enough of these that that could be a piece of it as well. Or maybe he is working with someone. But to your point, this is the time when everybody's happy.
1: Yep.
2: You know, outside of Jacoby Brissett for some wild reason because he's holding out for some money. But typically most players in the NFL are really happy right now.
1: Right, exactly. They've got OTAs going on around the league, and so yeah, Lamar is in a good spot right now. You know, he's gonna keep the contract conversation behind closed doors between the organization and him, and sounded like he's ready to attack another season now under Jesse Minter as John Harbaugh is in New York. So Ryan, thanks so much for the tweet, man. We definitely appreciate that here on Game Night on ESPN Radio and the all new ESPN app. Now back to the New York Knicks, who punched their ticket to the NBA Finals. That doesn't get going until June 3rd. So once again, they have plenty of time to rest. And I know there's a lot of people that look at the Western Conference, the Thunder and the Spurs, and of course Game 6 is coming up on Thursday, you know, and with OKC having an opportunity to punch their ticket to the NBA Finals as well for the second year in a row. I know a lot of people are saying that the winner is going to come out the West, but if I'm the New York Knicks, if I'm Mike Brown, if I'm Big Cat, if I'm Jalen Brunson, I'm saying why not us? Why not now? What's stopping the Knicks from getting it done when they're playing like the hottest team in the NBA right now?
2: Yeah, and listen, I'm very interested to see how the NBA Finals works out, but I'm not dismissing the Knicks by any means. Unfortunately, I got an up close and personal view of them. Now, I think here's the issue and why people would question this. Listen, the Cavaliers were just terrible in the Eastern Conference Finals, right? Now, I think some of that had to do with the Knicks, you know. You look at the 76ers. And they didn't stand a chance, you know. And then Atlanta probably put up the best fight. But if you could say anything, you would go, oh, the Knicks didn't play anybody in the Eastern Conference. While maybe they didn't, but also maybe they made those teams look that bad. You know, because, look, the Knicks were playing
1: well. I think it's the latter. I think it's more of the latter than it is they didn't play anybody. Now, they didn't play, you know, they didn't play the Ant-Man. They didn't play the Joker. I get that. But, man, I mean, those teams that they played, they ain't no pushovers.
2: I mean, I don't know. I'm in my feelings right now because I'm like, oh, the Cavs were definitely a pushover. But, again, I'm in my feelings right now. You know, I'll acknowledge
1: But the Cavs had to beat
2: prejudice.
1: Detroit to get there.
2: Yeah, they barely.
1: It took them, well, I know, but I'm saying it took them seven games. It took them, it took Toronto. It took, you know, the Cavs seven games to beat Toronto. Right. I just don't want to dismiss the East as though they weren't nobody, and that's why the Knicks were able to put their will on them. I think that their defense that they've been playing is just as much of the reason why they're playing so well as their bucket getting.
2: I think both things could be true. You know, I could think, or I could look at it and go, yeah, they. None of the teams they played, I think, really even really stressed them at all. But I also think it's because they're really good.
1: Yeah.
2: You know, so I think both things can be true because you know what you're supposed to do when you're much better than a team? Sweep them.
1: Right.
2: Right? And that's what they did. I can't hold it against them and be like, oh, all you did was sweep, you know, a Cavs team that quit and a 76ers team that might have overachieved by beating the Celtics. And also, I've seen the way Jalen Brunson has balled and really stepped up. And Karl-Anthony Towns has done his thing. Mikal Bridges has been on fire
1: right.
2: in the playoffs. You know, he's money just about everywhere. OG has been great. Josh Hart has played his role flawlessly. You know, there's times where he didn't play. And then times when he set a career high in the playoffs. So the Knicks are rolling, and you better respect them because if OKC or if the Spurs or whoever makes it, if they show up and think, oh, we're just going to dog walk the Knicks because they didn't play anybody, they got another thing coming.
1: Well, let's find out how good the Knicks really are. The big Shaq Diesel, Shaquille O'Neal, was on the Rich Eisen show and talked about the Knicks and how good they are.
3: They are so good, I owe the whole state and all five boroughs of New York an apology.
4: Wow.
5: Oh.
3: Yeah, so I want to apologize to Spike Lee, Tracy Moore, Al Palagonia, all the superstars that were sitting there. They are really good. They have it. It reminds me of that Detroit team that beat us with Rashid. They just got a bunch of guys that are just together. They were a collective group, and they just played together, and they fought hard, and they never gave up. And when I look at this Knicks team, it reminds me so much of that team, led by Jalen Brunson. But, you know, true definition of a player, as you know, is they make his players around better. So, you know, game one where he mounted the comeback, where he went crazy, Cleveland adjusted and said, okay, we're going to double him. And then he kicked it to his guy and Josh Hart started going off. And, you know, Cat's not really dominating like I want him to dominate, but he's really playing nice, smooth basketball right now, getting everybody involved, initiating the offense from the top of the key. And they look good. And they're just playing very well.
2: To Shaq's point, you know, superstars, you can't really shut them down. You know, Jalen Brunson was amazing in game one. In game two, the Cavaliers figured out a way to slow him down, and all he did was have 14 assists. You know, and that is the way that the Knicks, and I got to give credit to Mike Brown, too, because he's scheming things up. You know, he's coming up with great game plans, game in and game out. He was baiting that Hacker Robinson. He started using that to their benefit because he started getting the Cavs in the penalty early in a quarter by sending Robinson out there. Go ahead. We'll sacrifice a couple free throws and then take him out the game. And now we're going to the line for the last 9 minutes of a period. So Mike Brown's done a great job, too.
1: Yeah, Mike Brown's done a really good job, and the New York Knicks have to be feeling good about themselves. The fan base is obviously feeling good about themselves. Once again, they have plenty of time to rest before the NBA Finals get going on June 3rd. So, Emmett, I ask you this. What are the chances that the Knicks could win the whole thing, whether they're playing the Spurs or OKC?
2: I mean, you want 1-10, you want a percentage, because they got a chance. They certainly got a chance, and I'm, you know, not saying like a puncher's chance. You know, I wouldn't go that far. They'd be the underdog. You know, I think
1: that's fair.
2: Yeah, they'll
1: be the underdog. That's fine.
2: Yeah, I think it's fair to say that they'd be the underdog, but I wouldn't put it past them. Like, I wouldn't be shocked if at the end of the NBA Finals, the Knicks are holding up the Larry O. I wouldn't be shocked at all. I do think that they're going to finally face some adversity. You know, I won't say finally because they faced.
1: I'm about to say they faced adversity in game number one. They were down 22 to some team that didn't know how to put them away.
2: That ain't adversity. You know, like I said,
1: how is it not adversity? They were down 22 points and came back. They went on a 44-11 run.
2: Because
1: that wasn't no adversity.
2: What you just said, the team they were playing didn't know how to put them away.
1: Oh, man, they still were down. They could have folded like the team that they ended up blowing out and sweeping.
2: Yeah,
1: that team
2: folded.
1: That team went fishing after game two. They're like, yeah, enough of this stuff.
2: Yeah, no question. But I put it like this. They're going to lose a game in the finals. All right, how about that? That's more or less what I'm talking about. Not being down in a game. They're going to lose a game. They might even be down 2-1 in the series at some point. But I have seen enough of them to know that that's not going to make them quit. That's not going to make them fold. That adversity is not a whole lot. They didn't even want to celebrate. They won the Eastern Conference
1: Finals. As they shouldn't. They shouldn't celebrate. The job's not done. Job's not finished. Right? Don't stop now. Don't stop now just because you got to the NBA Finals. Go finish the job now.
2: That's facts. I'd have had to pop a bottle, though. You know what I'm saying? I'm just saying. I'd have had to pop a bottle. Because they might – what if they never get back?
1: I know. That's why they need to finish the job. That's why job's not finished. That's why the getting to the NBA Finals don't count. I mean, it's good. It's a great measuring stick for Mike Brown year one. But there ain't no guaranteeing that they're going to make it back. This might be the best chance that they ever have to hoist a Larry O. So go finish it. You're the hottest team in the league right now. Hottest team in the league right now is you.
2: No doubt.
1: Go finish.
2: So you should have popped a bottle.
1: No.
2: Because that wasn't going to stop you.
1: No.
2: Man, you know what? Did the Warriors pop bottles after winning the
1: Western Conference? I'm sure they did.
2: Yeah, they did.
1: I pop bottles when I wake up in the morning just to celebrate I woke up. But I'm not them.
2: Facts.
1: So, you know, I get it. Guys like me and you, we have small victories.
2: Hell
1: they got the
2: yeah.
1: big picture. That hey, they're looking at. Let us know your thoughts. Is this the Knicks' opportunity to get it done? Can they get it done? Doesn't matter who they're taking on, the Spurs or the Thunder in the NBA Finals. Let us know your thoughts at 888-SAY-ESPN, 888-729-3776. He's Emmett Golden. I'm Q Myers. It's game night here on ESPN Radio. A.J. Brown, is that saga almost over? That's next on ESPN Radio.
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12: Oh, I love Jalen. I mean, there's no bigger fan of Jalen than me.
13: Something is not right in Philly, and we have had that consistent conversation.
14: It's been 2 years of struggles in the passing game. A.J. Brown showed his frustration nearly every week, so we just sought out what the true problems were, and Jalen Hurts' name came up a good amount of times.
10: I'm not going to sit here and say everything from an offensive standpoint is all on Jalen Hurts, but some of it is.
15: I would bring Jalen Hurts in with A.J. Brown and say, hey, it's in everyone's best interest for this to work out.
16: A.J. Brown, is he going to be on the move next week? Let rumors tell it. That's what they say. Is that a go or is that a no? It's game night here on ESPN Radio, the all-new ESPN app, SiriusXM Channel 80, and tune in. 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He's Emmett Golden. I'm Hugh Myers. Emmett, for months we've been hearing A.J. Brown to the Patriots post-June 1st. Well, don't look now, but June 1st is coming up early next week.
17: Mm-hmm.
16: So are we going to see A.J. Brown on the move? Are the Eagles going to come to their senses and say, you know what, we're better with him than without him, and I truly do believe that? Or, you know, is there going to be a dark horse team? I've heard teams like maybe the Rams, maybe the Chiefs could be interested in A.J. Brown. What do you think happens with the Eagles' star wide receiver?
17: I mean, doesn't he almost have to, from a Patriots standpoint, have to go there? You know, did they bolster their receiving core at all this offseason, really? No, I mean, Diggs is out of there, and I don't really remember them replacing him. So if they don't get A.J. Brown, then what are they going to do with receivers? So I almost feel like they've kind of put themselves in a situation to where I don't know if there's been an agreement already, you know, some agreed to, and maybe they just follow through, or if they put themselves in a position that they'll have to pay, if not overpay, to make this happen because they haven't really addressed that receiver position.
16: Well, Mike Vrabel, the Patriots head coach, he addressed the media today at New England's OTAs and talked about the possibility of adding a wide receiver.
18: We always, and again, and when I say we, that includes Elliot, Ryan, and Stretch, the coaching staff. We want to continue to improve the roster every opportunity that we get. And when those opportunities arise, I don't know. I know that the guys that we have here are working extremely hard. It's good to see Romeo out there. It was good to see some of the new faces, some of the young guys. It was good to see, you know, Kyle Williams get some opportunities and Chiz. And we're going to look to strengthen the roster wherever we can. But it was also a great day to see guys that maybe didn't get as many opportunities last year, especially Romeo, who wasn't on our team.
17: Yeah, I good answer. That's probably the best way to answer, you know, that question. But it just feels like, and I fall victim to this. We talk about stuff so much that you feel like it has to happen. Like it has to. Now, the only other way I think it should go is Philly keeping them.
16: Which is exactly what I was saying, and that's why I said I think that if they come to their senses, they'll hold on to him. I don't think that they're better without him.
17: I would agree. Yeah, I would agree.
16: I just don't. I know that they added pieces. They drafted Mekhi Lemon. I get that. There's guys that they added to the mix, and you know, I know that you care about the chemistry in the locker room. You don't want to have a guy who doesn't look like he's happy to be there. But I just think he's a really good wide receiver. And for that team, not every team, but for that team, I think he still makes sense.
17: Yeah, look, they're functionally dysfunctional.
16: Yep.
17: And he's kind of part of that for whatever
16: couple, reason. They're that couple that you know should break up. But they ain't never going to break
17: up. Right.
16: Right? You know when you go out with that couple, there's guaranteed to be a fight. She's going to say how much I can't stand him. I'm leaving him. I'm tired of his stuff, girl. And then guess what? They're going to be back together tomorrow and they'll be fine.
17: And they run a successful business.
16: Exactly. You know? Exactly.
17: Because that's kind of what the Eagles do. They're a successful business, even though they got all these issues internally going on. But those are the only two outcomes I could see. You know, always beware of a team coming in to hijack stuff. That's always an option there. But I would be shocked if the Patriots didn't make that move.
16: It feels like that they're going to, right? I mean, only because, like you said, we've talked about it and heard about it so much over the last couple months that it feels like, yeah, okay, just waiting for that calendar to roll
17: over. And didn't they move like that, though? Didn't the Patriots move like they had a guy on the way?
16: Yeah, a little bit. I mean, they brought in Romeo Doubs from Green Bay, but, you know, he's not that ultra, you know, alpha.
17: Like a number one.
16: Right.
17: You know what I'm saying? Yeah, not a number one. No disrespect meant at all.
16: No, none at all. He's a really good complimentary piece along that New England offense. So here's Jalen Hurts. What is he thinking about the possibility of losing A.J. Brown?
2: No, I think for us, we're focused on learning the offense. It really doesn't change in terms of our approach to improve. You know, there's an if. Obviously been a lingering thing, but you know, nothing can replace all the greatness that we achieved together.
17: I don't know. That sounds like a, although we've come.
16: Right. That sounds like, hey, I know he's gone already, man. I know he's gone.
17: He's like, I've packed this stuff, all right? I've actually helped him move. You know what I mean? Because something tells me he was one of the sources in that piece that was written earlier in the offseason. You know, hey, they did in the draft get another young, highly touted receiver.
16: Yeah,
17: so,
16: Lemon's good. Lemon's really good.
17: And that feels like you make that move when you know you're getting rid of another guy. And it just feels like the way the Eagles moved, that they were getting rid of Brown, and the way that the Patriots moved, that they were fully expecting to make a trade for him. And I know they're not supposed to agree to stuff before, you know, the league year and all this other stuff. But something tells me they've had an agreement for some time.
16: It feels like it. And I mean, they did address the wide receiver room, right? They added Elijah Moore, signed Hollywood Brown. You know, I'm not that big on either one of those guys. They, you know, made the trade with Green Bay for Dontavian Wicks. And then, of course, Mekhi Lemon. I'm higher on Mekhi Lemon than the other three I mentioned.
17: Yeah.
16: Right? Mekhi Lemon, I think, is a dog. Now, the only issue with him is he's a smaller stature dude. Right, he's not really the big body wide receiver, and they already have a smaller stature dude on one side with Devontae Smith.
17: Right.
16: And I love Devontae Smith's game, just like I love Mekhi Lemon's game. So this is a new offense that they're implementing, right? Maybe they're going to work some magic where those guys are going to make a lot more sense than Smith and Brown make currently. I mean, that's obviously something that we'll see sooner rather than later. But when you hear the quarterback say, hey, right now we're worried about learning a new offense, that kind of feels like the writing's on the wall, to say the least.
17: What hit me when he said, well, you know, nothing could take away everything we achieved in the past. Like, it ain't you, it's me. And I'll never forget the good times, all right? Al Green's there for the good times, and that's exactly what Hurt sounded like.
16: So we'll see sooner rather than later, right? Will it be New England where he lands? Could it be KC where he lands? Could it be L.A. where he lands? Could he end up sticking around in Philadelphia? It seems like option D is not really an option. The other three with, you know, the Patriots being the strong favorite, right? They're the ones, if you open up your DraftKings app, they're the ones that are the strong favorite to land A.J. Brown, and that's without me even looking. That, again, that's just me reading the tea leaves. That's me sitting at the barbershop saying, well, you know what I done heard.
17: Yeah, you don't even need to look at the odds. They're the heavy favorites when it comes to getting A.J. Brown.
16: Yeah, so we'll see. Like I said, June 1st coming up to start next week, and every report is that he'll be a post-June 1st move, and we'll see if that happens. The Vegas Golden Knights, they're headed to the Stanley Cup playoffs. Will they be taking on Carolina or Montreal? We'll talk about that next here on Game Night on ESPN Radio and the all-new ESPN app.
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16: The Broncos and Von Miller. Could we see a reunion? I'm Q Myers. Super Bowl 50 MVP Von Miller said on Wednesday he is for sure playing for somebody in the 2026 season, and he's already lobbied Broncos head coach Sean Payton for his former team to sign him. He said, and I quote, "I don't want to pat myself on the back, but at 37 years old, I can still roll out of bed and still rush the quarterback. I'm still a great guy in the locker room. I bring great energy. I make sure everybody is ready to go." Von Miller is 37 years old, an unrestricted free agent. Had a 9-sack season for the Commanders back in 2025. Spent 11 seasons with Denver before he was traded to the Rams before the trade.

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1: With a 4-0 shutout win over the Montreal Canadiens. And when we talk to you on Friday night, the Carolina Hurricanes will be one win away from the Stanley

0: 5-0 victory over the Montreal Canadiens. It's game night here on ESPN Radio. The all-new ESPN app, SiriusXM Channel 80, and tune in. 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He's Emmett Golden. I'm Q Myers, joining us now to talk all things Stanley Cup playoffs is our guy, Greg Wyshynski, ESPN NHL reporter. And Greg, thanks so much for your time. Appreciate you. When you look at Carolina and Montreal, the Hurricanes win 4-0, but it felt like it all happened in a three-minute stretch where Carolina goes and scores three goals. Have you seen that three goals in 3 minutes like you saw from Carolina this evening?
1: I've seen it before, and I've seen it from Carolina. They tend to kind of score in bunches sometimes. But this is just total domination, guys. Like, the last two games have really shown what all of the rest that Carolina Hurricanes have gotten during these playoffs means versus a team that needed seven games in their previous two series to get to the conference final. I mean, consider that Carolina had as many shots on goal tonight, 43, as Montreal had in their last three games combined. Like, that is how lopsided things are right now between these two teams.
2: And what makes them so dominant? How have they been, you know, able to be so dominant?
1: Well, you know, they're an extremely deep team. I mean, they roll four lines, and each of those lines has played well in these playoffs. I think in the last two games, what's really scary about them and what should really scare the Vegas Golden Knights right now as they look at them as the potential Stanley Cup final opponent is that all of their lines are playing well. And that hasn't been the case throughout the playoffs. You know, this is a team that always seemed like in previous trips to the conference final, this is the fourth time they've gotten there under Rod Brind'Amour, that they were always kind of like one goal away from really breaking out in a series. And this is the deepest offensive team that he's had. They were statistically the best offensive team that he's had in the regular season that's carried over to the postseason. They're a team that can absolutely stifle you defensively as the Canadiens are finding out with regards to their shots on goal. But they're also a team that can put some goals on the board now in a way that they haven't been able to in the playoffs previously.
0: What has jumped out to you about the job that Frederik Andersen has done in goal for the Hurricanes so far?
1: Well, he hasn't gotten hurt, which has sort of been his MO in the past. So that's the first thing that stands out to me is he's actually playing games in the playoffs, which is one of the reasons why this team is doing as well as it is. The other thing, too, is in the past, he's had some hiccups here and there in playoff series. And, you know, Rod Brind'Amour has had to, like, put him on the bench for a game, give him a breather, get the other guy in. I got to tell you, like, the fact that this team has two sweeps and now a five-game series to its credit in these playoffs solves so many problems that they've had in the past. Freddie Andersen doesn't have to play a ton of minutes. That's helped him. Brind'Amour's system is very demanding, very grinding, and usually in the past, his teams have kind of tuckered out when they reach this deep in the playoffs, and this time, you know, they had 11 days of rest between the second round and this round, which was the longest break in 107 years in the NHL. Wow. And I think all of that has helped keep this team fit and ready to go and has benefited Anderson's health and benefited the team's health in front of him.
2: He's Greg Wyshynski, ESPN NHL reporter. I'm Emmett Golden alongside Q Myers. It's game night on ESPN Radio. So the Vegas Golden Knights, they're already there in the Stanley Cup Finals. That's three times, and they've only existed for 10 years. How is my question?
1: Five times to the conference finals in nine seasons is a pretty big accomplishment. Two reasons why they've been able to do this. Ruthlessness and evil, I think, are the two words I'd use for the Vegas Golden Knights. And they'd have it no other way. I mean, this is a team that has absolutely no sentimentality when it comes to trading away players or cutting them loose. It means that they can upgrade.

0: positions on the ice. They've taken bold swings with players that other teams didn't necessarily want to sign. And you know, they've been really aggressive in upgrading their roster, as we saw last summer when they signed Mitch Marner away from the Toronto Maple Leafs as the biggest name free agent in the market. This was a guy in Toronto whose rap was he couldn't get it done in the playoffs. They're thinking, okay, we stick him in a room with all these guys that have Stanley Cup rings here in Vegas, and we think he can thrive. And then, you know, he's leading the league in points in the playoffs and is probably going to win the MVP if they win the Cup. So they're not everybody's favorite. I'll say that. They got a reputation for really rubbing people the wrong way in the way they do business sometimes. But it's hard to argue with the results.
1: Yeah, and Greg, we've talked about it before. I've asked you about John Tortorella, Torts, and what he's been able to do. I mean, look, the guy takes over the team with 8 games left in the regular season after they fire Bruce Cassidy. What have you thought of just the job that he's done from that moment to where they are right now on the way to go to the Stanley Cup Finals?
0: Well, he kind of was riding a wave that was starting to build up again. You know, they were getting healthy at the right time. William Karlsson, who was one of the original golden misfits back in that expansion draft 9 years ago, came back from being injured for most of the season. That was a huge addition for them, kind of reset their lineup. Their goalie, Carter Hart, was starting to play his best hockey. Like, things were kind of trending in the right direction. But what Tortorella did was get their attention, because they weren't really focusing on the details in a way that you have to if you're going to thrive in the playoffs. And I think Torts did a really good job getting their attention, getting them on their details. And again, when you sweep the Colorado Avalanche, or what was left of the Avalanche with all the injuries they were dealing with, that's still the best team in the regular season that you just beat in 4 games. And I think that's a testament to how well he's coached them. I will also say, much like Brad Brindamore, John Tortorella, very demanding coach. Guy who likes you to, you know, block shots with your face in the regular season. The fact that he was hired with only 8 games left in the season, I think, has really kind of created a situation where the team is playing as hard as they possibly can for him, but they didn't have to do it for 82 games. And I think that's one of the reasons why he's been such a great fit for them.
2: So, Greg, I'm a soccer fan, and they have these managers, they call them firemen, that, you know, when things are going wrong, they fire this dude, and he comes in, fixes things, but is soon shown the door. I preface that just to ask, what is next for Torts? Do you think he gets a long-term contract there, or is this, hey, this has been a great run, we'll see you later?
0: It's a great question. I was actually talking about this with somebody this today about what he should do next, because to me, if he wins the Cup in Vegas, like, it's all downhill from here, right? Like,
2: right.
0: I mean, you basically pulled it off. You did the job. You got another ring. He already has one from his days with the Tampa Bay Lightning. They could maybe throw the bag at him to keep him around, but they do have a guy in the minor leagues they've been prepping to be their head coach at some point, this guy Ryan Craig. If I'm Tortorella, I mean, you've got a whole new gig for you, man. You should sit on the sidelines until you can pick your pick of teams with 8 games left. I mean, for God's sake, if Edmonton comes calling with 8 games left and says, hey, Torts, we need you to help Connor McDavid win a Stanley Cup, I mean, here's $1 billion, take the gig. You know, so, like, I think he's really doing okay for himself, whether he stays in Vegas or whether he has now carved out a niche for himself as the, you know, he's like the wolf from Pulp Fiction. He's like the fixer now for these teams.
1: Fixer-upper. There you go. That's what Torts is. Greg Wyshynski, ESPN NHL reporter, is with us here on Game Night on ESPN Radio and the all-new ESPN app. So the Avs are the 13th straight President's Trophy winner to fail to reach the Stanley Cup Final. Why is that? Why is there such a drought?
0: Oh, man, you know, it takes a lot of energy to be really good in the regular season. And the NHL playoffs are unique in, one, their seeding, where the top seed doesn't often get the benefit of the regular season success. I mean, we just had a playoff where the second seed and, like, the seventh seed had to meet in the first round in the Western Conference with Dallas and Minnesota. And then also, obviously, in the NHL playoffs, there's also goaltending that can make or break a series. In the case of the Avalanche, though, against the Golden Knights, I mean, it was like a hospital wing on skates by the end of the series. Nathan McKinnon's hurt. Kale McCarr is hurt. Val Nichushkin's hurt. Like, they had like 6 or 7 guys that are all real key players that were all banged up. Some of them didn't even play in Game 4. So I kind of feel like we got robbed of what should have been a pretty good series between Vegas and Colorado because of all those injuries. But it also may be a situation where Colorado had already hit its peak, and Vegas is clearly hitting its peak at the right time.
1: I want to go back real quick to game three, because that was a game that I just knew Vegas was losing, right? I'm sitting here watching the game with my buddy, you know, at a sports bar, and they're down 3-0 before I could blink, right? Almost as fast as Carolina scored tonight 3, it seemed like that's what Colorado did. And then they go on to get 5 unanswered goals. What did you think of that game and that comeback by VGK?
0: I mean, it all got started with Mark Stone, their captain, their leader, a guy who himself returned from injury during that game for the Golden Knights, gets a goal 19 seconds into the second period. Now you're talking 3-1, and you've given yourself a little bit of a heartbeat. Then they don't waste any time. I mean, they scored less than 4 minutes later. So to me, it was just indicative of how the Golden Knights can flex their offense, get back into games, be confident they've got some of the better offensive players in these playoffs. And I think that's kind of a point of demarcation between them, Carolina, and Montreal. Like, they've got better offensive depth, whether it's Jack Eichel or Marner or Ivan Barbashev or any of these guys that have been putting the puck in the net during these playoffs. I think they know they have a larger collection of offensive stars than Carolina or Montreal. What will be intriguing is if Carolina can do some of the things they've done against Montreal's best players against those big scorers on Vegas, assuming they don't blow this series against Montreal.
1: Yeah, exactly. Well, they're up 3-1 right now after winning 4-0 tonight. Game 5 coming up Friday from Carolina. Again, puck drops at 8 p.m. Eastern time, and then we'll, you know, possibly know who the Stanley Cup Finals will be. Greg, fantastic stuff as always. We thank you so much and look forward to talking to you and talking about a Stanley Cup matchup.
0: Anytime. Thanks for having me.
1: Thanks. Good stuff, man. Greg Wyshynski right there, ESPN NHL reporter with us here on Game 9 on ESPN Radio on the all-new ESPN app. Emmett, I'll tell you, man, that was the game that blew my mind was Game 3.
2: Yeah.
1: Watching that and them down 3-0 as quickly as they were, and I guess they were fortunate that they got down 3-0 so quickly, right? Because then it gave them time to come back, but they just went pop, pop, pop, pop, pop, right? Five of them, right? Sound like Kendrick Lamar going off on Drake. Hit 5 of them bad boys immediately, and it was a wrap.
2: Yeah, and all I kept hearing about was how great the Avalanche, all of the Avalanche, they're rolling, they're great, and obviously they dealt with some injuries, but I think they also ran into a buzzsaw. Look, they're ruthless, they're relentless, and I guess that's how you got to be if you're trying to win championships.
1: I had a buddy hit me up before the series and said, I can't wait to come on your show and talk trash to all the Vegas fans because he's from Colorado.
2: Mm-hmm.
1: I ain't never heard from him. Just saying. Yeah. Just throwing it out there. I ain't going to call him by name. He's already down bad, so I ain't going to call him by name. But, yeah, I never heard back from my guy. He's Emmett Golden. Yeah. I'm Q Myers. It's Game Night here on ESPN Radio. What do you know? Mike Brown, he is back in the NBA Finals. That's next on ESPN Radio and the all-new ESPN app.
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5: 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That is the

0: 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All the biggest WWE Premium Live events all in one place, anytime, anywhere. Mike Brown is part of the one of the biggest events. He's part of the NBA Finals. He hasn't been to the NBA Finals in, what, 19 years? He got him back. He got him back to where they need to be. Got the New York Knicks. And I got to be the first one to come to the front of the congregation. I'm always calling people out to say it with your chest and admit when you're wrong. I'll be the first one to admit when I was wrong. I did not like the Mike Brown hire, not because I didn't like him. I just didn't think it was an upgrade. I thought it was a lateral move. Didn't think that he was going to be the guy that was going to be able to get this team over the hump. And to justify my concerns a little bit, it was seeming like that during the Atlanta Hawks series. Like, let's make no mistake about it. Everyone was calling in, texting in, tweeting in, talking about, if this thing don't work, if they don't get out of this series, man, Mike Brown might have to sharpen up that resume. Well, all he did is tighten things up during that series, and they haven't looked back. I've talked about their talent on their team. They're one of the most talented teams in the league. They just were very inconsistent. And right now, they're playing at such a consistent level.
1: Yeah, you know, Mike Brown took the Cavaliers in 07 to the finals against the Spurs and really overachieved because LeBron put the team on his back and got him there. And I always thought, like, Mike Brown was a good coach. You know, I never thought he was a bad coach, but I didn't think he was a championship-winning coach. I also saw him come back to Cleveland and get fired after 1 year. You know, I saw him get fired in Sacramento. It seemed like he just had a difficult time sticking somewhere, and I thought he was going to spend the rest of his career as an assistant. But you can do much worse than that, right? There's no shame in it.
0: No.
1: But he got this opportunity, and I'm with you. You step to the front of the congregation where you were preaching to the choir at the same time because I was right with you. I was going, is Mike Brown an upgrade over Tom Thibodeau? I don't think so. Well, it looks like he was, you know, or at least if he wasn't an upgrade, he knew how to reach these guys maybe a little bit better than Tibbs did.
0: Yeah, it seems like he has an ability of being flexible and being able to adjust, where Tibbs was, this is how it's going to be. This is what we're sticking with. We're not changing anything up. And Mike Brown said, you know what, let me get in the lab. Let me be, you know, let me be able to work a little bit. Let me be able to switch some things up. This might not be working, but this will work. So the 19-year gap between finals appearance is the longest by a head coach in NBA history and tied for the second longest across the NBA, NFL, NHL, and Major League Baseball. Paul Maurice in the NHL went 21 years. So does Mike Brown now feel validated since, well, the Knicks team last year, they didn't get to the NBA Finals?
2: Never really thought about it like that. I mean, you know, again, our business is funny. My previous job supposedly took him to a point that was higher and, you know, it didn't work out. So, again, I truly felt that this team was an NBA Finals team. I thought we had a true opportunity because some jobs you take, you're like, okay, we can get better. We have a chance to make the playoffs right now. But this one, I felt we legitimately had a chance. If we could help them figure it out, the players could stay together during the process, especially when we hit adversity, because we hit adversity at different times during the season, not just us as a whole group, but even some guys individually, including myself. And so, you know, I did have that belief from day one. I didn't know how it was going to turn out, but we're here, and you know, there's a lot of people to thank because of it, but it starts with the players.
1: He was smart to approach it that way, because just because you take a team further than the last guy doesn't mean you took them far enough, you know. And I think he realized that at his last gig, you know. So he approached it the right way, man. And I'm sure he learned a lot sitting on the bench out there and with the Warriors and learning from Steve Kerr and just staying in there, man. Keep going, because you never know if you're going to get another shot. You just never know, and he did.
0: Which is why the Knicks need to win it this year, because you never know if you're going to get another shot. You never know if you're going to get back there. You never know if this job that Mike Brown has done this year is the job that's going to be sustainable, where they're going to continue to be this dominant team for years on year. Look, there was a time in the league, Emmett, as you know, it was you could pencil the Warriors and the Cavs in the finals.
1: Every year.
0: Right? The season started. Don't worry. I know who's in the finals.
1: Meaningless.
0: Exactly.
1: Those are the four most meaningless regular seasons in the history of the NBA.
0: I'm just saying. So that's why the Knicks really have to take advantage of this opportunity because, you know, like Wesley Snipes said was it Wesley Snipes? In White Man Can't Jump, it was, wasn't it?
1: Uh-huh, yeah. Yep,
0: you might not get another chance.
1: Yeah, you might not. And even, you know, the parallel to John Tortorella, was it? 04 with the Lightning.
0: Yep.
1: You know, and that was 22 years ago. So you never know if you're going to get another chance. Because I even felt like after we go back a couple years when the Nuggets won, I was like, oh, the Nuggets about to go on a run. They didn't.
0: Right.
1: When the Celtics won, I was like, Celtics going on a run. They didn't. You know, you might think, you know, look at, oh, OKC's going to go on a run. They may, but at the same time, a guy gets hurt, something happens, and next thing you know, you're fighting and scratching and clawing to get back. So you definitely have to make the most of the opportunity because you don't know when you'll get another one.
0: Is there any kind of relation that we could tie with Mike Brown and Torts, John Tortorella for VGK? I mean, as much as I want to say yeah because of the length of time since, you know, Torts has been in the Stanley Cup Finals and Mike Brown's been in the NBA Finals, but it feels like, and I think you said it right, Torts is like the fixer-upper, right? He'll come in and you know, the 10-minute oil change and he's gone, right?
1: Yep.
0: And then, Mike Brown, at least he rocked with them all season long, as you heard him say, dealt with the adversity with not only the team but also players, individuals, and even himself.
1: Yeah, you know, I think they're guys that have seen it all. Mm-hmm. You know, that's one thing. They've been around the league, you know, in their professions for a long time, and so they're not surprised by anything, and they picked up a lot of tricks to the trade throughout their years.
0: Yeah, Torts is the ultimate fixer-upper, right? 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He ain't got it for long, but he's got it. He's got VGK in the Stanley Cup Finals. Jim Harbaugh, he's got Justin Herbert. And he's getting them away from football. That's next.
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0: Carolina Hurricanes, they're one win away from the Stanley Cup final appearance. I'm Q Myers. Carolina got the 4-0 victory over Montreal in Game 4 and now have a 3-1 series lead. The winner of the series will take on the Vegas Golden Knights. They swept the Avalanche, earning their third trip to the Stanley Cup Finals in 9 seasons. Game 5 is coming up Friday from Carolina. Puck drops at 8 p.m. Eastern Times. In the NFL, Super Bowl 50 MVP Von Miller said on Wednesday he is for sure playing for somebody in 2026, and that he's already lobbied Denver Broncos head coach Sean Payton for his former team to sign him. He said, I don't want to pat myself on the back, but at 37 years old, I can still roll out of bed and still rush the quarterback. I'm still a great guy in the locker room. I bring great energy. I make sure everybody is ready to go. In Green Bay, Josh Jacobs was released from jail Wednesday after his arrest on several domestic violence charges pending further investigation. The Brown County District Attorney's Office announced that the investigation remains open and ongoing. They said our office has requested additional investigation as there is a reason to believe that additional evidence may exist that would impact whether criminal charges are appropriate and what charges would be issued. Also, in the NBA, Adam Silver says the NBA will implement an AI automated system to review calls. Commissioner Silver was a guest on the Pat McAfee show. The NBA has warned Spurs Victor Wembanyama for violating media access rules. Wemby bypassed media obligations after Game 5 on Tuesday night. And the Lakers, they informed more than a dozen employees Wednesday they are being laid off as part of a reorganization under new franchise leadership, a source familiar with the situation told ESPN. For more scores and analysis, check out ESPN.com and the all-new ESPN app. Coming up, more game night with Emmett Golden and me, Q Myers, here on ESPN Radio and the all-new ESPN app.
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0: He's Emmett Golden. I am Q Myers. 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I was ready, Emmett. I'm ready to make it happen, man. I'm ready to make it happen. I'm excited. Yes, I'm excited about OTAs, right? I'll be out at Raiders camp coming up tomorrow, right? There's opportunities to talk to coaches, talk to players. And again, just start to get a little bit of that NFL fix that everyone needs. Well, OTAs are going on around the league, and we're going to get you caught up with them like this.
6: It's time to get you all the 411 you need to get caught up on what's happening in the world of sports on game night.
12: Hey, what's the 411, hon?
13: What's the 411,
12: hon? I got it going on.
13: Oh, I got it going on.
0: Side note, saw Mary J. Blige's residency here in Las Vegas.
1: Yeah, she's jamming, huh?
0: She was jamming. She was tired.
1: Okay.
0: She wasn't necessarily what's the 411, Mary.
1: Okay. I got you.
0: Hey, but she was doing her thing. I still respect, you know, the queen of hip-hop and R&B.
14: I mean, not a movie, but am I the only one surprised Q went to something other than, like, a sporting event that required him to sit for hours?
1: I'm actually not surprised that he would go to a concert. I know Q loves music.
0: Yes.
1: Now, he ain't going to no movie.
0: No.
1: Or a play.
14: He loves music, but he doesn't like musicals.
0: No, those are the worst.
1: I love music, and I don't like musicals either.
0: Yeah,
1: so.
0: Musicals are the worst. That's for the birds, man. Hey, look, I'd rather go work 8 hours for free than go watch a...
14: He's still recovering from Wicked.
0: Exactly. Yeah. Exactly. Wicked has had a Wicked influence on my life, and it's all bad. So let's get into the 4-on-1 when it comes to NFL OTA action. Sister Slayers, please take it away.
14: Green Bay Packers running back Josh Jacobs was released from jail Wednesday after his arrest on several domestic violence charges pending further investigation. Packers head coach Matt LaFleur was asked about the Jacobs situation on Wednesday.
15: I know there's going to be a lot of questions about Josh. I'm going to stick with the statement that we put out as an organization and just let the process play out.
13: What's the 411?
0: I mean, I'll take it. That's what you can do. That's all you can do.
1: Right.
0: Is let the process play out. It's an unfortunate situation. I'm a guy that, you know, I feel pretty confident that I feel like I know Josh Jacobs pretty well. And so when that news came out about the, you know, the allegations and some potential charges that could be on the way, it was pretty disturbing. I know his lawyer said that there's, you know, evidence that will prove that, you know, what he's being accused of isn't true. All you could do, man. You can't take sides. All you could do, Emmett, is let this bad boy play out.
1: Yeah. Trust, I'm very familiar with situations like this, being in Cleveland and what went on with Deshaun Watson. I just remember feeling bad for Kevin Stefanski because he was the one that had to answer the question. So, tough spot to be in, but that's the only way you can handle it.
0: No doubt. And he was released from jail today. You know, and they're going to do some more investigating. So, you know, that's really the latest and greatest when it comes to the update in this Josh Jacobs situation.
14: Chargers quarterback Justin Herbert was back on the field Wednesday after missing phase two of the team's offseason program to support his girlfriend, singer Madison Beer, on her tour that began in Poland earlier this month. Herbert's head coach Jim Harbaugh on his quarterback's return to camp.
16: So excited. And I was happy, you know, went to support Madison on her music tour. Madison supports him at the football games, and he told me he wasn't going to be here for those two weeks, and my first reaction was, do you need a ride to the airport? You know, he's just been somebody that he's just here all the time. I mean, it's the times I've wanted to shoo him out of the building. He's at every voluntary, every non-voluntary workout. I'm the same guy that broke his hand, and then he was here the next day practicing the next game, stiff-arming guys. I was happy, you know, good balance.
13: What's the 411?
1: Yeah, man, I guess you need some balance in your life. I don't, it's weird, because I don't necessarily have a problem with guys doing stuff during voluntary workouts. Like, I don't really have an issue with that. But I do know if there's struggles later on in the season, and you're going to be like, hey, man, you missed some valuable time early on, people can always point back to that.
0: Well, look, it's voluntary work right now. I don't think it's a big deal. But there's still a part of me that wants to ring the bell on what I just heard. Right? It almost sounds too good to be true.
14: I mean, it deserves
0: true.
14: It.
0: Okay.
1: Yes, thanks.
0: Okay, there you go. Thank
1: we
0: you.
1: We were
0: thank
1: trying
0: you.
1: To be nice. Thank
0: look,
1: you, Terry.
0: You see, I waited. I didn't even want to jump in and start. I was like, maybe I'm just, you know, not the nice guy. I've been accused of not being a nice guy many times. So maybe that's just me. I don't know. It's just, you know, I feel like, and this is his head coach saying it, so that's apparently how he feels. I just feel like if there was other quarterbacks around the league and they did the same thing, especially installing a new offense,
1: yeah,
0: they would say, wait, what happened to the leadership? But again, that's his head coach saying it, so that's why I was kind of hesitant to
14: you say know. That, Q, and like, I feel like this was, like, you say that, and we talked about, like, when Lamar wasn't there last week,
0: yeah.
14: People were like, oh my gosh, where's Lamar?
0: Yep.
14: Like, I feel like it was totally glossed over that Justin Herbert missed 2 weeks. And like you said,
0: Agreed. It's,
14: yeah. You can talk, but like a lot of these quarterbacks are usually there, and this is, they're installing a new offense.
0: Right.
14: And like, there was no talk about Justin Herbert not being there. But can we also just talk about peak Jim Harbaugh, though? The gem he is about. Yeah. He went to support Madison on her music tour.
0: Right.
14: And she and comes to support him at the football games. And can I drive you to the airport?
0: Right. Yeah, Jim Harbaugh is the gift that keeps on giving.
1: He is a character.
0: He is the character for sure. So, yeah, I'm glad we got that out of our system. I think we found a middle even there when it came to Jim Harbaugh, what he was saying about Justin Herbert. Like, that's cool, but it's also not true. So, okay, cool.
1: Right, yeah. And it's acceptable for some, but not for others. Okay,
0: there you go.
1: Yeah, we get it.
0: Got it. There you go.
14: Vikings quarterback J.J. McCarthy spoke for the first time on Wednesday since the team signed Kyler Murray earlier this offseason.
17: The organization is going to make decisions that are out of my control, and all I'm going to do is focus on what I can control.
18: Personally, when they made the move with Kyler, was it disappointing? I get that you get what they're doing, JJ, but was there a disappointment considering how you finished up last season?
17: Then I would be disappointed if the rain fell. You know, that's out of my control, and at the end of the day, I just got to focus on what I can do to be the best quarterback for this football team.
19: Does it increase motivation, or do you just have that already?
17: I have a drive that, you know, that's been driving me since fifth grade when I decided to be at this level and perform really well at this level, and that's the same drive that's running through me today.
14: I have Kyler Murray sound too, but
13: what's the 411?
14: I need to give you guys the chance to react to that JJ McCarthy first.
0: Yeah, I think that you know, he'd be disappointed, as he said, as the rain falls. The rain is falling, brother.
1: Yeah.
0: The rain is falling. Like, we know when that 2024 draft happened and you had Caleb Williams, Jaden Daniels, Drake May, you had Michael Penix, you had Bo Nix, and you had J.J. McCarthy, you knew all six weren't going to hit, right? It's a numbers game. All six aren't going to hit. Well, Caleb, Jaden, Drake, all hits. Bo Nix have been to the playoffs twice. He's a hit. Penix, questions. McCarthy, questions. So, yeah, the rain is starting to fall. I would encourage you to get an umbrella.
1: Yes, listen, the gentleman that drafted you got fired, and they brought in Kyler Murray. Wake up. What was the, from school days? What was my man screaming? Wake up. Wake up. It's time to wake up, JJ. So stick to your script, man, because ain't nothing you could do but go out there and work.
14: Now, McCarthy was also asked about his relationship with Kyler Murray, and he didn't really have much to say about it. He was just kind of like, it's just like being in a classroom with someone. On the flip side, Murray was asked about his relationship with McCarthy so far.
20: It's been great. Obviously, I know he's a younger guy, so any way I can help him, obviously, I feel like, you know, I've played 7 years now, going on eight, so I'm considered a veteran, even though I don't see myself as that. Give him any knowledge that he needs. Again, you know, we're both competitors, and I know, you know, we both want what's best for the team.
21: Been receptive to hearing criticism?
20: Of course. Yeah, he's overly receptive, you know, and he's always communicating, asking questions, stuff like that, so it's been good.
13: What's the 411?
0: Give him some advice. I know some good advice to give him. How to get out of town. Right? how to get on the first thing smoking and find a new organization. Because like I said, it just does not seem like there's too much light at the end of the tunnel for J.J. McCarthy there in Minnesota.
1: Yeah, look, Kyler Murray ain't perfect, but I feel like you heard a pro right there. Mm-hmm. You know, there's nothing you could take away from there. You can't go, oh, do they have beef? Oh, no. You're like, wow, okay. Veteran comes in trying to help the young guy, even though they're competing for the same job. That was a pro's pro answer there for Kyler. I got to stop making Call of Duty jokes now.
0: See, you're worthless. You are worthless.
1: I got to stop now.
0: In the most positive way, you are worthless. He's Emmett Golden. I'm Q Myers. It's game night here on ESPN Radio. Coming up next, it's early in the WNBA seasons, but we have some really good takeaways. That's next here on game night on ESPN Radio on the all-new ESPN app.
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0: 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We are always the home of women's college basketball. We own that. We also own the WNBA. We try to hold it down in a major way. And I know the season is young, Emmett. 6-7 games max under the belt. Obviously, the Las Vegas Aces, that's where all my attention is going to be at because I'm here in Las Vegas. They're the defending champs. They've won the championship 3 out of the last 4 years. They had an incredible comeback last year. And he said, okay, what are they going to do, you know, this year? Well, all they did is go out and get Kennedy Carter. That's my big highlight, right? They're 4-2 so far. 2 games I've been to this season, they've lost both at home. So maybe I'm the problem. I don't know. We'll figure it out. Yeah, I mean, maybe I'm that guy. But the 2 games they lost, ring night and banner raising night. So, you know.
1: They had 2 separate nights.
0: Well, they're at 2 different arenas.
1: Oh, okay. I got you.
0: So ring night was at T-Mobile Arena, which is the bigger arena, and then the banner raising was last Saturday. That was at Mandalay Bay. Yeah, Michelob Ultra, and Kelsey Plum for the Sparks went off, 38 points and 9 rebounds. You think she had an axe to grind? Yeah, the former ace,
1: little get back.
0: So Kelsey Plum is still her. Like, don't have any fear. Kelsey Plum is still her, regardless of where she's playing at. But I'll tell you, man, Kennedy Carter, after being away from the WNBA last year playing overseas, we know she's got a little edge to her. I like to say she got a little something in her neck.
1: Right.
0: She is incredible. She is so fast. When she comes in off the bench, she's averaging 19 points a game off the bench.
1: Yeah, that's
2: crazy. Hey, real quick, Tara in Connecticut has a question.
1: Oh, let's go.
0: Since
2: we're talking about hanging banners, when are the Cavaliers going to hang the analytical champion banner?
1: Oh, man, that's just mean. Now, that's just mean, man.
0: Shots fired.
1: I told you I wasn't over that. That's just mean, Tim.
0: Wow.
2: Next to the Summer League Championship banner.
0: Wow.
1: No. See, there we go. Look at that. That hurts, man. You think you have friends.
0: Hey, man.
1: Huh?
0: Hey, man.
1: And be your own people, as Q always say.
0: It's another case of the be your own people.
1: Look, and I'm mad at them, too, Tara. I'm not happy, all right? They did quit, all right? Man, I can't wait till the Cleveland WNBA team comes in here. Maybe we can see them do something.
0: Tara just ethered you.
1: I know. Now I'm taking off my hoodie, got my blood pressure high. Caught a stray. We were sitting up here talking WNBA. I was about to talk a little Minnesota Lynx, and I catch a shot.
0: Well, I'll tell you what, as well as Kennedy Carter's playing for the Aces off
2: Kenny
0: the bench.
1: This is facts.
0: I'm glad you said Minnesota because Minnesota's balling too.
1: Yeah, I was, you know, and I was wondering what to expect because I know Nafisa Collier has been out.
0: Hasn't even played yet.
1: Right. So I'm like, oh, are they going to start off slow? Because you're talking about somebody who's an MVP candidate, you know, right up there. And they haven't really missed it. You know, they missed her, obviously, but they haven't missed a beat. They got a big win against Atlanta tonight.
0: Yeah, they did. And Atlanta is another team, as we're talking a little WNBA action here on Game Night on ESPN Radio and the ESPN app. Atlanta is a team that is very intriguing to me. They're sitting there at 4-2. I don't think that they're going to make some deep run this year, but they've got so much talent, and you can see it coming together.
1: Yeah.
0: Right? There was a point where the Aces, when they played them, they were up by 17, 18 points, and all of a sudden they look up. There's like 30 seconds left. They're down one. Right? Mm-hmm. The Dream are not going to go away. They've got Angel Reese there now. So, you know, she's a really good player in her own right. Right? Alicia Gray is fantastic. She's a great player there. They've got a lot of talent. I think that Atlanta has an opportunity to really make some noise. And like I said, I don't think that they're that team that's going to go hoist the championship this year. But I don't think they're that far away.
1: Yeah. I'm also interested in what the Fever are going to do. You know, how are they going to go? I know Caitlin Clark had been injured, kind of in and out a little bit. How about this? I have my guy, shout out to my dude, Tom.
0: Was it Facebook, Tom?
1: Yeah, so, you know.
0: Was that Facebook or was that MySpace?
1: Hey, I ain't going to take you back to Black Planet. Y'all don't know nothing about Black Planet.
0: Hey, it's a family show.
1: I'm going to leave that alone. That was a college thing back in 99, but I'm going to leave that alone.
3: See, Tara just brought this energy out of Eminem.
0: Uh-huh, yeah, exactly. Yep. Exactly.
1: For sure. My man drove to Indy to see Caitlin Clark play.
0: Okay.
1: And they were like, oh, yeah, she's not playing tonight. It was, remember the game where last minute she wasn't on the injury report?
0: Back spasms,
1: nothing?
0: Right?
1: Yeah, yep. Drove from Cleveland to Indiana or Indianapolis to watch the Fever play, and she was out due to back spasms. I'm like, oh, man, I know that hurt. It said it was a good game, though.
0: Yeah, well, the Fever, you know, they're a really good team, right? I like teams that have really good coaches. Stephanie White mm-hmm. is a fantastic coach. Right, she's a great analyst when she's being an analyst, but she's a great mm-hmm. coach as well. I think that gives her an edge. I'm not gonna lie, I think, and this is probably gonna get the bell rung on me, or I'm gonna get some kind of weird tweet sent my way. It's okay.
1: Right.
0: I feel like a lot of the excitement and juice and energy around Caitlin Clark is wearing off. Maybe it's because of injury. Maybe it's injury.
1: I think it's also. I think it was a large amount of people that thought she was going to come in and be the best player in the league.
0: And she's a really good player.
1: She's a really good player.
0: Like, don't get it twisted.
1: Right.
0: I just feel like that the shine is starting to wear off a little bit. I think maybe it has to do with injury.
1: That, and I also think a lot of the noise was from people that weren't even actually fans, that were never going to watch the WNBA. They just kind of grabbed on the Caitlin Clark and just, you know, her celebrity and how well she was playing, and that became their player. And then once it was like, oh, I watched that. I don't want to watch it. You know what I'm saying? And they didn't watch it. Because if you watch, you know, she's still doing great.
0: Yeah.
1: But not the best player in the league. You know, she still has some time, I think, before she gets up there, you know, with the Nafisa Colliers, you know, and the Asia Wilsons and you know, the women of that nature.
0: Yeah, I mean, look, and Asia Wilson is a phenomenal player. I think she's the best player in the WNBA right now.
1: Yeah.
0: That could be me looking through Ace's glasses. That's fine.
3: You're not. She's on track to be the GOAT, my friend.
0: Look, she's the Western Conference Player of the Week award recipient last week for mm-hmm. the 29th time in her career, which is second all-time in WNBA history. Only Tina Charles has won it more, 33 times.
1: If I kick myself for this, because when LeBron was in Cleveland, I wanted to ask him this, but I always felt like in a press conference setting, it wasn't the right moment, and I just didn't have the chance. Because he won the Player of the Week and the Player of the Month hundreds
0: all
1: of times.
0: All the times, right.
1: And he used to take a picture before each game when he won it with a little crystal thing.
0: Yeah.
1: I wanted to ask him, where are those?
0: Right.
1: Like, so if you ever see Asia and you get a chance to talk to her on the side, because I don't think it's worth a press conference, like, what do you do with all the Player of the Week, Player of the Month trophies?
0: Well, you know, it's funny. One of our teammates at the radio station I'm at locally, at Lotus Broadcast at the Las Vegas Sports Network, Brandi Flores, she actually caught up with Asia Wilson, and she asked her about being there at number 29 and mm-hmm. that the record is 33, and she said, is that something that you're aiming for, to try to get, you know, over that hump? And she said, well, now that I know what the number is, and right. now that I know I'm so close.
1: So it's going down, right.
0: I thought that was a great answer. Well, like, I didn't know I was that close. But look, 29 and 33, that's not too far. We're early in the season. They've only played 6 games.
1: Right. Yeah. So I think she's going to break that record. But I always just wondered, because you know they all have trophy rooms.
0: Right.
1: Like, do you have this guy, like, do you give them the family? You know, do you just have one with a bunch of dates up underneath it? Like, what do you do with all those trophies?
0: Man, they got a room. You said a trophy room. Their trophy room is probably as big as my master bedroom. And that's where they have all their accolades and all their work. Matter of fact, they might have a house out back.
1: Now, right? I was going to say, Bron's trophy room is probably the size of a house.
0: Right.
1: You know, upstairs, downstairs, bathroom. Imagine having a bathroom in your trophy room. That's crazy.
0: Well, I mean, you know, you spend enough time there rearranging and moving some things around, you might have to take a bathroom break. I mean, it's just these kind of things happen.
1: What if you just put a toilet right in there and that was your trophy room? So when you had to go, you could just sit and look at your trophy.
0: See, you ain't got no sense. That's why you don't have no sense. I shouted out Kelsey Plum. I want to shout her out one more time. She actually won this week's Western Conference Player of the Week. She's going to be out for like a week because of a sprained ankle, but she's leading the league in scoring right now. 26.8 points per game. And it's only mm-hmm. through 6 games. But, man, I'm trying to tell you what I saw her do with my own eyes on Saturday right here in Las Vegas going up against her old team. She put on a clinic. Not only did she have 38, but she dropped 9 assists, too.
1: Wow. Wow, man. That is extremely impressive.
0: Yeah, exactly. So hoping that KP gets back sooner rather than later. But yeah, the WNBA off to a really good start. How about the NBA? Western Conference Final game number 6 that's coming up tomorrow.
4: 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Dan Orlovsky said the Tampa Bay Bucks are a contender in the NFC. I'll tell you if I agree. 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
0: Carolina is now one win away from a trip to the Stanley Cup Finals. I'm Q Myers. The Hurricanes got the 4-0 victory over Montreal in Game 4 of the Eastern Conference Final and now have a 3-1 series lead. The winner of the series will take on the Vegas Golden Knights, who swept the Avalanche, earning their third trip to the Stanley Cup Finals in 9 seasons. Game 5 is coming up Friday from Carolina. Puck drops at 8 p.m. Eastern Time. In the NFL, Super Bowl 50 MVP Von Miller said on Wednesday he is for sure playing for somebody in 2026, and that he's already lobbied Denver Broncos coach Sean Payton for his former team to go ahead and sign him. He said, "I don't want to pat myself on the back, but at 37 years old, I can still roll out of bed, still rush the quarterback. I'm still a great guy in the locker room. I bring great energy. I make sure everybody is ready to go." Von Miller's 37 years old, an unrestricted free agent, had 9 sacks last year with the Washington Commanders. He spent 11 seasons with Denver before he was traded to the Rams before the trade deadline back in 2021. And in Green Bay, Packers running back Josh Jacobs was released from jail on Wednesday after his arrest on several domestic violence charges pending further investigation. The Brown County District Attorney's Office announced that the investigation remains open and ongoing. For more scores and analysis, check out ESPN.com and the all-new ESPN app. Coming up, more game night with

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1: Trailing in this series in the postseason, but they're also facing elimination in Game 6 for the first time this postseason. So something's going to give one way or the other. They've got to find a way to come out with everything they've got, throw the kitchen sink at OKC, and hope it works and force a Game 7.
2: And they're taking on a team that has championship DNA, the type of team that doesn't typically in closeout games let them slip away. So, this is going to be a very, very entertaining game. Obviously, if any team could do it, it's the Spurs. So they got to dig deep and find something. The Thunder already found it. They know where it's at. You know, they won a championship already. And I think this playoffs, but especially this series, has been a learning experience for the Spurs. And I know it's not over. But either way, even if they win it, I think this has been an amazing experience for them. Because we've seen the best of Wemby. And then we've seen what happens when another team adjusts and takes away what you were doing so easily. And you kind of see him go up and down a little bit in this series. And I think it's important for his maturation.
1: Yeah, we've seen the best Wemby. We've seen tired Wemby as well.
2: Yeah.
1: And I think KP, Kendrick Perkins, said it best as we were coming in, that Wemby's got to remember he's a big man as well. He can't settle. When you settle for a three-pointer and you're Wemby, yeah, you might hit some, right? But I think that that's a victory for the defense when you're settling for three-pointers and you're not, you know, you're not being aggressive, you're not getting to the rack, you're not establishing yourself down low. Now, on the other side of things, when you're Oklahoma City, you've got the now back-to-back league MVP and SGA, Shai Gilgeous-Alexander. He had, 32 points in game number five, and then he went to the free throw line 17 times. He was 16 for 17 from the line. There's been a lot of conversations about SGA and his free throws. This was an interesting comment from Chris Canty, part of Unsportsmanlike here on ESPN Radio, about the rare air that SGA is about to enter.
3: Here's the list of the other nine players that have multiple MVPs and multiple titles. Michael Jordan, Bill Russell, Kareem Abdul-Jabbar, LeBron James, Magic Johnson, Tim Duncan, Larry Bird, Steph Curry, Wilt Chamberlain. He's going to put people in some really uncomfortable conversations when it comes to what his career is and the caliber of player he is. Because when you watch him, it's not fun.
2: Look, he makes a great point. Because he is that caliber of player, but I don't know if the public or the casual fan feels that way because of his style of play. You know, it's much like James Harden. Like James Harden, he's a Hall of Famer, but there aren't a ton of people that have loved watching James Harden play.
1: Yeah, his style is not for me. I know there's a lot of James Harden fans. I'm fine with that. I know the quality of player that he is. His style just isn't for me.
2: Yeah, he's a bucket getter, no doubt.
1: But. Yeah, he is, but he's something. But, you know, just again, his style is not my style. I'm not a big fan. But SGA, I get it. It's about the, you know, creating, you know, the fouls and getting fouls called for him and going to the free throw line. Like I said, in game 5, 16 for 17 from the free throw line. I still love the mid-range game. I still love the fact that he can get to the cup. I like the fact that he can hit three-pointers. Like, I still enjoy his game. I understand when it comes to the free throws, and it makes a lot of people say, OKC as a team, not just SGA, OKC is tough to watch.
2: Yeah, maybe it's, like, flashy, because I wouldn't call SGA flashy by any means, but he gets it done, and I can't hate on that at all. You know, back-to-back MVPs, and looks like they're on their way to get back-to-back championships, and he deserves to be.
1: Whoa, back-to-back championships already? You're already giving them the title? You crowning them?
2: No,
1: you crowning them already?
2: They will, if they win, they'll be the favorite, right?
1: Okay.
2: Okay, so that's what
1: I'm not. Can they get to the series first? They ain't even got past the Spurs yet. I already crowned them.
2: I wasn't crowning them. I was saying it
1: My
2: seems like
1: said,
2: they're on their way.
1: You said they're on their way.
2: Yeah, they're up. They're up 3-2.
1: They ain't even in the NBA Finals yet. You can't crown them that quickly.
2: I'm not saying they're going to win it, but I said they are. You can be on your way somewhere and not make

0: naked. I mean, yeah, you ain't lying about
1: that. That's a, right. So being on your way don't mean nothing. You're just on your way. And being up 3-2 and being the favorite, once you if you do get to the finals, that to me, that's on your way. But to your point, they do got to finish that off.
0: Right. No, they do. They do. And I think that there's also most people believe that whoever wins in the Spurs and Thunder are going to win the title anyway.
1: Yeah,
0: I think that that's kind of something that's a foregone conclusion. I don't know, man. I think it's going to be a lot tougher. No matter who comes out, I think it's going to be much tougher than a lot of people are counting on at this stage of the game. And I by no means am a Knicks fan. I just feel like that they're playing so well right now. There's something to be said about getting hot at the right time. So, I mean, I know that's not really the conversation we're having, but, you know, the Thunder are going to have their work cut out from them if they make it to the finals. And obviously the Spurs will do the same.
1: Mm-hmm. Yeah, no question. I expect a really good NBA Finals as well, regardless of who makes it out there, because you got a team in the Knicks that they know, look, they might start off a little slow in game one, but they've been through this already. They're getting a ton of rest, so they have figured out a way to stay sharp, even though they could get some rest. And trust me, you much rather have 6 days off, 5 days off, whatever it is, then just go from a tough series right into another one.
0: What do you think the Spurs need to do to force that game seven? Like, what has to be a non-negotiable at home trying to extend this series?
1: You know, I'm not going to put it all on Wemby, but you need a grade A game from Wemby. And then, you know, you need the young guys. You need Castle to go ahead and have another big night. Like, everybody has to be who they have been all year long. Like, nobody can have an off night from at least the role players. If they have an off night, it is what it is, even though, you know, playing at home, they should be better. You should get a little boost. So, man, guys just have to play as advertised. And being at home, I think they can get it. But I just don't know if the Thunder are going to allow that to happen.
0: Well, first of all, you're right. Wemby's got to have a big game. You know, he can't shoot 15 shots. He can't be 4-for-15. He can't only score 20 points. I'm not saying that he's got to force it every time he touches the rock, but he's got to be aggressive. He's got to be aggressive getting to the cup. He's got to be aggressive getting his shot. He's got to be a lot better on the glass. 6 rebounds is not going to cut it either.
1: Nah.
0: So, first of all, the team is going to go as he goes. So, when he's on the bench and he's screaming at his team, they're not really following him because he's not really leading, right? He's not leading on the court.
1: Right?
0: I mean, who had the high score for him? Was it? I think it was Castle.
1: It was Castle. He had 24.
0: He had 24, right?
1: Yeah.
0: So you can't be the guy yelling and screaming at everybody, and you're not leading the charge.
1: And you're 4-for-15.
0: Right.
1: You know, yeah.
0: Exactly.
1: And not
0: I also think that not only does Wemby have to step up in a major way, I think you got to see a lot from Dylan Harper. And I know he's banged up.
1: Yeah.
0: I know he's not healthy. Like, I know this. Like, what is Smokey Tail Friday? Look, I know that
2: this,
0: you don't,
2: man.
0: You know.
1: Right.
0: I know that this is not what you do. But it's Friday.
1: Right.
0: You
1: but
0: ain't
1: it's
0: got
1: Thursday.
0: A job. Right, exactly.
1: Right. This is your job.
0: Exactly.
1: And you get paid millions to do it. Right.
0: Dylan Harper has got to be that Robin to Wemby's Batman. Castle, absolutely. But there's something different about Harper, in my opinion. When Harper is going, and I don't know how much he can go because that injury he has is not something that you could just, oh, no worry about, I'll worry about it later. Like, that's something that is going to be how much pain he could take. But if he can go and he can push it, he's going to have to push it and really, you know, really give him what he's got. Because if he has another performance where he only has 5 points, it's going to be a long day at the office.
1: And you know what? De'Aaron Fox can't be 4-for-15 again either. You know, because that hurts as well. And not even, I don't need a ton of points from Fox. I need efficiency in taking care of the ball. And he did. He had 8 assists and only 1 turnover. So that was great there. But from a scoring standpoint, just be efficient. If he had 9 points on 3 shots, cool. You know, but when you have 9 points on 15 shots, that's a whole nother story.
0: Well, he had to shoot 15 times because Wemby wasn't being aggressive.
1: Yeah. I mean, they both were 4-for-15.
0: I know,
1: you know what I'm saying?
0: But Wemby should have had 30 shots.
1: Facts.
0: You know what I mean?
1: Facts.
0: Like, that's the reason why a guy like Fox has to step up and shoot as much as he had to. He really, honestly, should be able to feed the big man.
1: Mm-hmm.
0: Right? He should have about 15 assists. Wemby should be taking the rock from him and making buckets happen. Like, Fox can carry the rock. You know, I mean, Castle was turning the ball over a lot. Fox gets back into the game, and I know he's not 100% either. Nobody's 100% in late May, right, getting ready for the NBA Finals. I get that. But at some point, like, Wemby's going to have to take charge, and the team's going to have to do exactly what they've always done, which is follow his lead. But he's got to find a way to lead to give the Spurs an opportunity.
1: Yeah, I talked about how in 07, LeBron put the Cavs on his back and got them to the finals. You know, and I hesitate to say, I don't want to put that on Victor. That's how, during this thing, I said, I don't want to put it all on. But you know what, big dog? If you're going to be an all-time great, you got to be an all-time great. You know, life ain't fair, and this is one of those situations where there are a lot of expectations on you to force a game seven. Victor is going to have to be special.
0: He's going to have to be special, and whatever happens, whatever the outcome of the game is, he's going to have to step to the podium after the game.
1: Yeah.
0: There ain't no skipping out and be like, nah, I'm good. I don't want to do this. I'll take the praise, but I can't take the criticism. Can't do that.
1: And it's not even – a lot of times I see fans go, oh, you know, the media act like this. He needs to face you, the fans. Right. Mm-hmm. Not the media are just the
0: just an outlet.
1: The media is – I know fans want to hear from the players, and the fans have to be accountable to the players. It ain't about the media getting the answers. It's about the fans getting the answers.
0: Thursday night, 8 p.m. Eastern time here on ESPN Radio, the Oklahoma City Thunder at the San Antonio Spurs with the Thunder having a 3-2 series lead. They can close things out and punch their ticket to the NBA Finals and take it on the New York Knicks. He's Emmett Golden. I'm Q Myers. Coming up next, we show love to the ones that deserve it here on ESPN Radio on the all-new ESPN app.
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0: He's Emmett Golds and I'm Q Myers. It is game night here on ESPN Radio, the all-new ESPN app, SiriusXM Channel 80, and TuneIn. 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You ever want to be a part of the show, 888-SAY-ESPN, 888-729-3776. Also, on our socials, at EGoldie80, at ESPN Radio, and at your boy Q254. Emmett, got two quick tweets I wanted to run by you real quick. One from our guy Jasper. He said, yeah, Knicks have a chance of winning the NBA Finals of an ice cube in hell. First, the East was weak this year. Then they faced two teams that let go of the rope. The Knicks and their obnoxious fans are about to get a cold dose of reality. That's from Jasper.
1: Wow. Wow. Look, they're going to be the underdog. I can't count them out after what the way they just dog stomped my team in the Cavaliers. So, yeah, I mean, they should, if you look at the odds, they shouldn't win. But something tells me it's going to be a little tougher than that to knock them out.
0: And then that one guy hit us up and said, wait a minute, ring that bell on Emmett. The mission statement is to win the ring. Keep that pressure up. That one guy is all in on the Knicks, where Jasper is not.
1: Sure. Yeah, that is the goal.
0: He said sure.
1: Yeah, it is the goal. I'm just saying, let's not act like winning the Eastern Conference is not an accomplishment.
0: It's an accomplishment, but it ain't the end all be all. You could think about it later when you get into the off season, right? When the season's all said, okay, hey, we did that. We could build off that. But look, right now, there's only one thing that matters, and that's winning everything. That's it. That's it. So there it is. Appreciate that feedback, as always. Now let's show some love to the ones that deserve it like this.
2: All the way up on game night.
3: Nothing can stop me. I'm all the way up.
0: All right, we're going to start out in Major League Baseball here. Wait a minute, man. Hold on.
1: Yeah.
0: Who showed this love?
1: Yeah.
0: What are we doing?
4: Here's the pitch, and it's swung on. Line, shallow center, and it gets down for a base hit. Scoring is DeLauder up to second. Manzardo, RBI single for Angel Martinez. 3-1, Guardians.
1: Let's go. That amazing highlight was courtesy of WTAM 1100 as the Gardos beat the Nationals 3-2. Gardos all the time.
5: I feel like I was a little cruel earlier tonight to Emmett and the city of Cleveland, so I wanted to make it up to them
1: and
5: make sure we highlight the best team in Cleveland.
1: Thank you very much. All is forgiven, Tara. Gardos.
0: Wait a minute. How do you like that song, but then you get mad at Go New York, Go New York, Go?
1: Because it's the superior song. What are you talking about? It's Gardos all the time.
0: The song sound like it should be... Well, never mind. I'm just going to get the family show. I'm going to go ahead and leave that alone. Sound like Eddie Murphy should be singing that back in the day.
1: Yeah, that's what it's from.
0: Yeah,
1: it's a parody of Party All the Time.
0: Yeah, it is not
1: you
0: very
1: got
0: good.
1: It
0: is not very good. We're showing love to the ones that deserve it here on Game Night on ESPN Radio and the all-new ESPN app. Now, how about we get into some NHL action, right?
1: Stanley Cup Finals.
0: That's on the way. The Golden Knights have already punched their ticket. What about the Hurricanes and the Canadiens? Game 4, how did that sound?
6: And the horn goes, and the Carolina Hurricanes, with a 4-0 shutout win over the Montreal Canadiens. And when we talk to you on Friday night, the Carolina Hurricanes will be one win away from the Stanley Cup Final.
3: Nothing can stop me. I'm all the way up.
1: That call from 99.9 The Fan, and the Hurricanes are right there on the doorstep of the Stanley Cup Finals.
0: I'll tell you what, man, hearing the horns go and hearing that little clap, that little sound like there was about to be a mixtape drop or something. You hear that horns?
1: I was surprised they weren't playing Rock You Like a Hurricane. Because I feel like, don't they have to play that?
0: Everything don't have to be a song all the time, Emmett. That's only you guys in Cleveland.
1: What? That's a great song.
0: I know, but you don't have to have a song for everything.
1: They're the Hurricanes, right? You're like, I don't know. It makes sense to me, man.
0: Exactly. That's the key. It makes sense to you. He's Emmett Golden. I'm Q Myers. It's game night here on ESPN Radio, showing love to the ones that deserve it. Going back to Major League Baseball, Dodgers, Rockies, Shohei.
4: Here's a 1-1 from Sugano. Ohtani hammers it to dead center. This ball heading back. It is gone. A home run. A leadoff home run, the 28th of his career.
7: Ohtani makes it 1-0 with the third career home run off of Tomoyuki Sugano. Swing and a fly ball to right field. And calls under it. He makes the catch. 6 no-hit innings for Shohei Ohtani.
3: Nothing can stop me. I'm all the way up.
1: You talk about the GOAT? Yeah, he is right there on the doorstep. Shohei Ohtani, the highlight courtesy of AM 570 LA Sports.
0: Shohei Ohtani is the third pitcher in the live ball era since 1920 to allow no more than 5 earned runs in his first 9 pitching appearances of a season, minimum 55 inning pitches. And so he joins some elite group right there. But in this game, he leads it off with a home run and then goes 6 no-hit innings on the mound. What?
1: Yeah,
0: where they do that
1: right
0: at?
1: Right, exactly. That is insane.
0: I know where they don't do that at. Sorry, I couldn't help myself. It be your own people, Evan.
1: Right, it do.
0: It be your own people.
1: I remember that. You know,
0: my bad.
1: It's all good.
0: My bad. Turn our attention to the Yankees and the Royals. How about Gerrit Cole on the mound?
8: Previous high was 10 against Texas earlier in that season. Next pitch, fastball, strike 3 called. Got him looking. 10 strikeouts, Gerrit Cole, as we play here in the 6th in a 2-0 Yankee lead.
3: Nothing can stop me. I'm all the way up.
1: WFAN on the call right there. Gerrit Cole dealing tonight.
0: 6 2/3 inning pitch, no walks, 10 strikeouts. Second start in return from Tommy John surgery. 63rd game with 10-plus strikeouts, tying Jacob DeGrom for third most in Major League Baseball since 2013 debut. Man, you want to talk about success coming back from Tommy John. How about the last couple pitcher performances from one Gerrit Cole?
1: Amazing, man. He has been awesome. And he'll help the Yankees for sure.
0: Yeah, and they get the dub again this evening, 7-0 over the Kansas City Royals. How about the Phillies and the Padres? How about Christopher Sanchez on the mound?
9: That ball's hit on the ground right at Bryce's stock. Gets in front of it, and he makes the throw, and that's it. There you go. Christopher Sanchez got through the fourth, and now he becomes the all-time Phillies, breaking that Grover Cleveland record at 41 2/3 record.
3: Nothing can stop me. I'm all the way up.
1: Sports Radio 94 WIP on the call right there as the Phillies get the 3-0 victory over the Padres.
0: And a really good pitching right there. 7 inning pitch, 6 hits, no runs, no walks, 9 strikeouts, 6 pitches since 1893. You might remember that year to throw 7-plus inning pitch and allow 0
1: like
0: runs
1: yesterday
0: in 5 straight innings and 5 straight starts, excuse me, and also 44 2/3 consecutive scoreless innings, breaking Grover Cleveland's Cleveland Alexander's franchise record of 41 that you heard there in the highlight.
1: Yeah, man, impressive stuff there from Christopher Sanchez. Wonder how long he can take it.
0: Let's go 50.
1: Okay.
0: Innings. That'll be another 6.
1: Yeah.
0: Almost
1: right.
0: Another
1: next
0: complete
1: start.
0: 6.
1: So he got 1 more start, no runs. Hey, it's impressive already.
0: It is impressive, but I feel bad because I feel like we just gave him the announcer's jinx. So now he's going to go out there. You know how it always goes, like, hey, this guy never misses any free throws. He's automatic for the free throw line.
1: Right.
0: Ding, ding, ding, clank. You know, it's just.
1: This guy has made 400 field goals in a row.
0: Exactly.
1: Bing.
0: Exactly. Right. Sorry, Chris. We did you in. SportsCenter All Night's up next on ESPN Radio on the all-new ESPN app.
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2: 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Coming up on SportsCenter All Night. The Hurricanes try to push the Canadiens to the brink in Game 4.
6: Ahojic, he scores! A power play goal! Carolina gets a 1-0 lead. Their first power play goal of this series. And Sebastian Aho delivers it.
2: One team clinches, another waits their turn.
24: Oklahoma City and San Antonio are going to Ali Frazier each other to death. And somebody's going to need, like, a vacation and not be ready physically and emotionally to move on to the next round.
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9: And he makes the throw, and that's it. There you go. Now he becomes the all-time Phillies, breaking that Grover Cleveland record at 41 2/3 record.
2: A two-quarterback battle in the Twin Cities.
25: I have a drive that, you know, that's been driving me since fifth grade when I decided to be at this level and perform really well at this level, and that's the same drive that's running through me today.
2: Plus, missed it by that much.
26: The 2-0 pitch is a liner into left center field. This is headed for the gap, and over the head! On the left fielder Torres, it rolls up against the wall. The Brewers have their first hit of the game.
27: Oh, yes, I remember now. Missed it by that much.
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6: 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Both the NBA and NHL have teams into the championship series awaiting their opponents. In the NBA, Knicks are waiting to see if it'll be the Spurs or the Thunder. Who would they rather see? We'll ponder that straight ahead. On the ice, Vegas moving into the Stanley Cup Final on Tuesday, and now they await the winner of the Eastern Conference Final. Hurricanes, Canadiens skating in Montreal Wednesday in Game 4. Canadiens looking to pull even in the series. As we learned quickly in the first period, they would not.
28: Gostisbehere whips it across. Ehlers.
6: Ahojic, he scores! A power play goal! Carolina gets a 1-0 lead. Their first power play goal of this series. And Sebastian Aho delivers it. It's 1-0 Hurricanes.
29: Oh, how quiet it got in Montreal. Jordan Staal would add another goal about a minute later. 2-0 Carolina.
6: Then about a minute and a half after that, 2-on-1 for Carolina. Blake and Stankoven coming in. Blake, Stankoven, 3-0 Carolina! It's a huge goal! Sent across Logan Stankoven. There is his eighth of the postseason, and the Hurricanes have ripped the top off of this game. Jordan Staal would add a goal, and Hurricanes go on to a 4-0 win. 99-9 the fan. Three goals in the first period, ultimately a 4-0 shutout after an empty netter. Hurricanes 6-0 on the road this postseason. Seventh team in Stanley Cup playoff history to win its first six road games of a postseason. Seventh straight road playoff win overall dating back to last season. They have a 3-1 series lead on Montreal. Hurricanes 9-1 this postseason when they score first. Sebastian Aho, power play goal, his 11th career power play goal, breaking a tie with Eric Staal for the most in franchise playoff history. Staal had his goal as well. He spoke with TNT.
0: I thought tonight was definitely one of our best games this playoff. It's a good team. Don't get me wrong. And we were on it though. And you know, our number one goal is not giving them a sniff. And checking for our chances when we can. And you know, we were fortunate enough. The puck went in early. And then from there, the guys just did a great job of shutting them down.
1: Well, you didn't give him a sniff. And Freddie Anderson was big when he needed to be. I know he hasn't faced a lot of shots in this series, but is that in some ways more difficult, and what can you say about his contribution?
0: Yeah, Freddie's been just a rock back there. He's so steady and so calm, and it is tricky at times, I think, for a goalie to be sitting and obviously they're gonna get shots, and he made some big saves at the right time, and that's what you need in a goaltender.
1: The vibes on the bench seem immaculate. How would you describe the energy of the group?
0: Yeah, tonight was great. It was a lot of fun. The boys were energized and ready to roll, so we're trying to feed off each other and pump each other up and make sure that it's not easy. I mean, we're working hard, and we got to keep the energy up and keep us motivated in how we want to play, and the guys did that tonight.
1: Everyone very engaged. Last one, you're going back to Carolina with a chance to close out the series. You've been in a conference final before, but you've never been this close as a group. What would it mean for you to close it out in front of your home fans?
0: Yeah, it'd be great. That's planned, but again, the fourth one's always the hardest one to win, so it's going to be a brand new challenge, brand new game, and we're going to have to learn from this next game and learn how we can get even better and find a way to close it out.
6: Frederick Anderson, fifth goaltender to win each of the first six road games of a playoff year. Third shutout this postseason. As the Hurricanes aren't giving up many shots to Montreal, Canadiens 43 shots on goal in the last three games, 18 in the game four loss. They trail the series 3-1. Hurricanes in control. Game 5 is Friday in Raleigh, 8 o'clock Eastern. Right now, SportsCenter all night, ESPN Radio.
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4: We just learned from our mistakes. We learned from what we talked about as a group, and we just applied it tonight.
5: The guys do a great job of playing together and playing to their strengths, regardless of who's on the court.
6: New York Knicks are waiting in the wings after their sweep of the Cavaliers. NBA Finals opening next week on Wednesday. The Knicks will be opening up on the road, either in Oklahoma City or in San Antonio, depending on who comes out of the West. Thursday night, Thunder Spurs play Game 6. Oklahoma City leading the series 3-2. They can close it out with a win. Spurs can force a Game 7, but our Michael Wilbon is a little doubtful.
7: The emotions of it. To be in an NBA locker room in the postseason, it is so quiet. There's just not the usual chatter and socializing, even among teammates who love each other. It is so exacting, right?
8: Yeah.
7: And so emotionally, what I thought all season is, they're going to be great. Look. Victor Wembanyama's going to win championships, plural, with health. Many, maybe.
8: Yeah.
7: But the emotion of going through this the first time and how tumultuous it is, I don't think they're up to that just yet.
6: We'll find out in Game 6 coming up tonight. But inexperienced and perhaps tired, ESPN senior writer Vincent Goodwill.
10: There's a point in every playoff series where both teams know who the best team is, and the series starts to take its shape. San Antonio, I look at Dylan Harper, rookie. Vassell, young player. Stephon Castle, young player. Big Vic. This is their first time
7: going through this.
10: Yep. This is, you have fatigue. Like me and Perk were talking about it in the hallway. Playoff basketball is more akin to wrestling than it is regular season basketball. And they are learning how fatiguing this is. Victor Wembanyama plays 10 more minutes a game in the playoffs in the regular season, and he's supposed to be at peak optimal.
1: All that said, nobody in the Western Conference Finals has four wins yet. So, who should the Knicks want to ultimately face next week? Here's our Stephen A. Smith.
8: I think it's obvious that the answer should be the San Antonio Spurs. And that's not to throw any shade on San Antonio. It's to point to their youth and particularly the ongoing storyline of the fatigue involving Victor Wembanyama. The combination of the two things puts the Knicks at a decided advantage against the San Antonio Spurs than they would face against the Oklahoma City Thunder. In San Antonio, you've got fatigue. The New York Knicks, by the time the NBA Finals exist, would have played, starts January, June 3rd, they would have played four games in 23 days. Okay? And this is after Ramrod and the Sixers and the Cavs, of course, and the Hawks over the last three games, and winning and close out games by over 30. So we're happy about that. You also got to take into consideration the youth of the San Antonio Spurs and how they haven't been here before. Juxtapose that to the Oklahoma City Thunder. If there is an individual that is completely unfazed by the moment, that just seems completely poised under the most arduous of circumstances, I'm imagining the Garden rocking and going crazy and doing what it does, right? And Shea just sitting up there like, it's nothing. It just doesn't faze him at all. You see what I'm saying? You don't see these emotional highs and lows, those roller coasters that you see from the less experienced teams. I don't see how, if you're a Knicks fan, if you're asked a question, which one do you want, or which one rather would be a less difficult opponent, that answer would have to be the San Antonio Spurs.
1: The Knicks, one of three teams still standing. They're into the NBA Finals, and there's the two in the Western Conference Finals. Knicks have won 11 straight playoff games, all by double digits, including the closeout game of the Eastern Conference Finals when they dispatched Cleveland. Knicks spotlight is on Jalen Brunson. He's like my height, headlining a potentially championship team. Earlier on ESPN Radio, Freddie Coleman.
11: Nobody saw this coming from Jalen Brunson. Believe me, and I've always raised my hand. I said, man, when the Knicks signed this, man, that's a lot of money. I think they were paid for a guy that could be a backup point guard at best. They see something that I don't, so be it. If I'm wrong, I'm saying I'm wrong. But nobody can say that they're right, saw this. 4 years of Jalen Brunson, what he's been able to do. Now, if you have that kind of ability, you need to help the world a lot better in terms of finding out what bad's going to happen and make sure that doesn't happen outside of basketball. You didn't see this coming. Not one Nick Brunson fan saw it coming like this, to these kind of expectations involving Jalen Brunson. It's lazy, it's tired, and it's stupid, and it's inaccurate. Stop saying these things and keeping receipts. Stop keeping receipts, because I know what happened if he didn't look like this. Oh, the Knicks had, you'd be keeping receipts then, that the Knicks shouldn't have signed this guy all this money. It's easy to do that when you know people aren't coming for you. It's a lot easier to be on the outside when nobody gives a you-know-what about what you have to say. So stop keeping receipts regarding Jalen Brunson, because plenty of you to keep receipts were the same people were on the side of saying, I don't know why the Knicks gave that kind of money to a guy 6'2", maybe, in stocking feet when it comes to Jalen Brunson. It's stupid.
1: Knicks are into the NBA Finals. They'll get either the Thunder or the Spurs. Western Conference Final Game 6 tonight. We'll have it presented by Gusto. Our coverage, 8 o'clock Eastern, ESPN Radio, and the ESPN app. Right now, SportsCenter all night. To baseball, it was a night ago. Shohei Ohtani was hit on his hand, but Wednesday made his scheduled start against his Rockies, against the Rockies. His hand seems okay.
12: 3-2 pitch, wave, and a miss, strike three. Way out in front of the sweeper was Rumfield, and Ohtani has his seventh strikeout. Swing and a fly ball to right field, and calls under it. He makes the catch. Six no-hit innings for Shohei Ohtani.
1: Six no-hit innings after, by the way, giving himself the lead in the bottom of the first.
12: Here's a 1-1 from Sugano. Ohtani hammers it to dead center. This ball heading back. It is gone. A home run. A leadoff home run. The 28th of his career. Ohtani makes it 1-0 with the third career home run off of Tomoyuki Sugano.
13: AM 570 LA Sports. Ohtani, third career leadoff homer in a game. He started at pitcher. All other players in baseball history have combined for 0 leadoff homers in a game they started at pitcher. Dodgers, a 4-1 win over the Rockies. Ohtani, 6 innings, no hits, 4 walks, and his 9th homer of the year. First Dodgers player with a home run in consecutive starts on the mound since Don Drysdale in 1965. Rockies, meanwhile, 37th loss this season. That's the most in baseball. Speaking of locking things down on the mound, how about the Phillies?
9: That ball's hit on the ground right at Bryce's stock, gets in front of it, and he makes a throw, and that's it. There you go. Christopher Sanchez got through the fourth, and now he becomes the all-time Phillies, breaking that Grover Cleveland record at 41 2/3 record.
14: Two balls, two strikes. Sanchez ready. He kicks, and a pitch. Swing and a miss. He got him. And pounding his fist into his mitt, Christopher Sanchez puts up another scoreless inning. It's 7 scoreless today. And he finishes with a strikeout on Ty France. And that'll send us to the 8th. It is 2-0 Phillies.
13: Sports Radio 94 WIP. Phillies a 3-0 shutout of the Padres. Christopher Sanchez, 7 innings of 6-hit ball, 9 strikeouts, 6th pitcher since 1893 to throw at least 7 innings and allow no runs in 5 straight starts. His skipper, Don Mattingly.
15: We saw history today. I know we've asked you many times if there are Sanchez starts. How do you describe it? But when this just keeps going, does it almost feel like they can't end?
16: A little bit. You just don't expect him to give up any runs. Thought he was a little rough early. I don't know if this thing's on his mind at all. You know, going through it, knew he had to get through 4, I think it was. Seemed to settle down a little more after that. But, he's been amazing from the standpoint of it just seems like every time out, no matter what team or who it is, just kind of keeps going.
15: You just went an entire month without giving up a run. Can you remember seeing a run like this when he's up there with one of the longest ever, Kershizer?
16: Yeah. I had Kershaw. He was pretty close to this. I'm not sure if he got there or not, but kind of in general, the Kershaw-Greinke was like Wheeler and Sanchi. But, Sanchi's amazing in his own right, the way he does it, with the ball down, the ball's tumbling out of the same zone. So he's been amazing. When he gets in trouble, he doesn't seem to panic at all. Just keeps making pitches, and so it's fun to watch.
13: 44 2/3 consecutive scoreless innings, breaking Grover Cleveland Alexander's franchise record. 39 scoreless innings in the month of May. Cubs and Pirates, Chicago mired in a 10-game losing streak.
17: Ian Happ batting with men at second and third. And he drives one in the air to right field. If it's fair, it's going to be gone. That ball is a 3-run homer for Ian Happ. Right down the line and right, and the Cubs take a 7-4 lead. That is a big one.
13: Cubs Radio Network, Ian Happ with the go-ahead 3-run homer. Drives in 5. That's half of Chicago's output. They beat the Pirates 10-4, snapping that 10-game losing streak. Scored more runs on Wednesday than in their previous 6 games combined. Going for a title in OKC. That's next. Sports Center All Night continues. It's ESPN Radio.
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1: 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Game 6 of the Western Conference Final coming up tonight. San Antonio, Oklahoma City. Oklahoma City also in focus for college softball. Day 1 of the World Women's College World Series coming up Thursday. Number 1, Alabama's there. Texas, the 2-seed, advancing to OKC as well. For the first time since 2015, Oklahoma is not there. 5 of the 8 teams in Oklahoma City are from the SEC, including Texas, the reigning champs. They get Tennessee on day 1 today. The one matchup that features 2 SEC teams. ESPN analyst Haley McClenny.
2: It's going to come down to Tennessee's offense. Can they produce enough runs for the Tennessee pitching staff? We know how great this pitching staff is with Carlin Pickens, with Sage Marjeko, and with Aaron Neuer. And Carlin Pickens was absolutely dominant in that Super Regional against Georgia. The Georgia offense, while they were hot and they were great and we were hyping them up, it's still not as good as Texas's offense. I mean, you got to deal with Katie Stewart. You got to deal with Reese Atwood. You got to deal with Caden Henry at the top, being a spark plug for that Texas team. And then Tegan Kavan as well. That's going to be the toughest pitcher by far that Tennessee has faced yet in this postseason. Yes, they are starting to put up some crooked numbers, but it's still, if you would have told me in that Super Regional that Sophia Knight would have hit 2 home runs, she had 0 on the year coming into Super Regionals. She hit 2 in that one. I want to see still a little bit more production from the Tennessee offense. They are still last among remaining SEC teams in terms of batting average, runs scored, home runs, etc. But it's going to be a good one. I'm excited for it.
1: 5 of the 8 teams in Oklahoma City are from the SEC. Quadruple header on Thursday starting at noon Eastern. Texas Tech and Mississippi State get things underway. ESPN and ESPN2 with the coverage this weekend for the Women's College World Series. Right now, SportsCenter All Night. There's been a spotlight on quarterback Brendan Sorsby this week and whether he'll be eligible to play for Texas Tech this fall. The current status is a no, but Texas Tech is expected to have an appeal submitted to the NCAA by the end of the week. The NCAA this week denied Sorsby's request to be reinstated, which was in line with other precedent set by the NCAA. Sorsby also filing a lawsuit a couple of weeks ago seeking his eligibility. He acknowledged in that lawsuit to betting on thousands of sporting events as part of his gambling addiction, including betting on Indiana football while he was on the team. He has completed a month-long inpatient rehab program for his gambling addiction. Here's our Paul Feinbaum.
3: I think he should have been suspended for a couple of games, but to keep him out from the whole season, I think is wrong. And while what he did on paper is terrible, we're talking about the NCAA, the most hypocritical organization in the history of mankind, coming down on somebody for gambling while they have their own side gambling deals and while gambling is pervasive everywhere. So 3-game suspension, perhaps, keeping him out for the whole season is wrong.
1: Sorsby has a year of eligibility remaining, but NCAA precedent in gambling cases has been pretty straightforward. The rules say that wagering on your own team leads to permanent loss of eligibility. Earlier on ESPN Radio, our Amber Wilson.
4: I don't think it's a big deal that he's been denied eligibility. I'm not surprised. They do have to crack down on this. I'm incredibly shocked about what I just heard out of Paul Feinbaum's mouth, because I couldn't disagree with him more. Of course, they, even regardless of the fact that there are partnerships with gambling or that gambling is everywhere, like Paul just said, of course there is a vested interest in the NCAA, or heck, if we want to take it to the professional ranks, the leagues, ensuring that the players themselves do not gamble, particularly when we're talking about gambling on your own sport. And oh, by the way, gambling on your own team, which is what Sorsby apparently did. And so you can't allow that. There's all sorts of things that are legal or allowed from other people outside of industries that are not allowed within certain industries, right? Like pilots are far more regulated on what they can consume or what they can take, Ian, than you and I sitting here as sports radio hosts, for example. Okay. So there's things like that that your employer can tell you, or your organization can tell you, you're playing by different rules if you're an NCAA athlete than the rest of us are who are not NCAA athletes. Your rule is that you can't gamble.
1: 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Right now, SportsCenter All Night, WNBA, Fire and Sun. This would wind up being a 10-point game.
5: Had the heroics last time out against New York. Now it's Carlton. Drives, kick it late, wide open look for three.
1: Fire, a 71-61 win over the Sun. Fire, fifth win this season, tied with the Lynx for the most in the WNBA. Three-game win streak. Mystics, a 78-64 win over the Storm. 14-point win, their first double-digit win of the season. Mystics leading wire-to-wire. They led by as many as 25. For the Lynx and the Dream,
6: give Minnesota some defense and credit for holding her down, but she is so effective offensively. Miles was stripped, but able to collect, kick. Courtney Williams, ladies and gentlemen.
1: USA Network with the call as the Lynx beat the Dream 96-81. Minnesota leading wire to wire after entering the game as a 3.5-point underdog. Tempo, a season-high 111 points.
6: Stewart might have got the win knocked out.
1: As they beat the Sky 111-104. Sky falling to 0-3 at home this season. Their fourth 0-3 start or worse at home in franchise history. Liberty, a 10-point win over the Mercury, 84-74, snapping a three-game losing streak. One more win, and they're into the finals. That's next. 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
1: Six no-hit innings for Shohei Ohtani on Wednesday as the Dodgers beat Colorado. Kirby Smart hinting that the SEC could break off on its own if there's no playoff deal for college football. Carolina goes up 3-1 in their Eastern Conference final.
2: And the horn goes. And the Carolina Hurricanes, with a 4-0 shutout win over the Montreal Canadiens. And when we talk to you on Friday night, the Carolina Hurricanes will be one win away from the Stanley Cup final.
1: 99-9, the Fan. Hurricanes scoring three of the four goals in the first period in a span of about 3 minutes. They win again on the road, 6-0 on the road this postseason. Hurricanes, three first period goals in 2 minutes and 47 seconds. Second fastest three goals in playoff franchise history. They get the win, limiting Montreal shots on goal. They had just 18 in game four. Canadiens have 43 shots on goal in the last three games combined. Frederik Andersen gets the shutout in this one, his eighth career playoff shutout, third shutout this postseason. And now Carolina, one win away from skating for the Stanley Cup. ESPN analyst Kevin Weeks.
3: Freddie Andersen should be pretty thankful for the way that the guys defended in front of lockdown defense. I mean, lockdown, like Rikers Island type lockdown, in a good way, of course. But watch the way they insulate. They take away the middle. Their shot lanes are predictable for Freddie. Good job contesting six, influencing the offensive decision of Montreal, laying out.

0: The NBA playoffs are underway, and now you can trade every game on Kalshi. 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
1: Help me understand how that's even possible to have that few pucks on net in a playoff game.
2: I don't get it, especially when you have a lot of the young, talented players that they do. But to me, they're being too selective. They're looking for the perfect play one or two times too many, and they're not taking the shot opportunities that are there. You can't do that in the Stanley Cup playoffs. You definitely can't do that in a conference final.
3: Carolina leading this conference final 3-1. They go for the jugular on Friday, Game 5 in Raleigh, Friday, 8 o'clock Eastern. The winner of the series, of course, goes to the Stanley Cup Final, where they will face Vegas, the Golden Knights dispatching Colorado, the President's Trophy winner, in a sweep. Earlier on ESPN Radio, E.J. Raddick from the NHL Network.
4: You know what I think the biggest thing that John Tortorella has done in this all is that he has not gotten in the way. They were looking for confidence when he got there, and I think he brought them, he gave them a little confidence, or as some of the players say, maybe a little swagger. And it was a change. It was a different voice. But as the playoffs have gone on, you got to remember, this team won the Stanley Cup 3 years ago, and they have a lot of those pieces still there. And a big problem all year was the inconsistency in goal. Well, Carter Hart has kind of come in and solved that problem, and he has been better with each series. And then they got William Karlsson healthy. He had missed 60-some-odd games. When you have Eichel, Karlsson, Hurdle, and Dowd, Nick Dowd, down the middle as your four centers, and then you got good goaltending, you're a force to be reckoned with.
3: Vegas making it to the Stanley Cup Final after making a coaching change at the end of March. And now Vegas awaiting an opponent for the final series. SportsCenter All Night, ESPN Radio.
5: For the first time since 1999, the Knicks are in the NBA Finals.
6: Most importantly, we all believe in each other from top to bottom.
5: Pull up three, Brunson from the right wing is good.
7: There's nowhere better in the world when the Garden has hope.
3: New York Knicks awaiting an opponent in the NBA Finals after they swept Cleveland in the Eastern Conference Finals. Now they await either the Spurs or the Thunder. San Antonio looking to pull even and keep their season alive in Game 6 on Thursday. Thunder taking a 3-2 series lead with their win in Game 5, which was a game that may have exposed some inexperience perhaps for San Antonio. ESPN analyst Jhené Ogumike.
8: They did show a little bit of inexperience because they were unable to fight through fatigue. And let's break this down, because offensively, Game 5 was what it looked to be the welcome to the NBA playoffs through adversity moment for Victor Wembanyama. And it's kind of ironic to say that Victor Wembanyama, a guy that's 7'5", had no legs, but he did it. Now, the supporting cast, I truly think, needs to be able to step up. So when Victor is struggling, you have to sort of have other guys step up and try to hold down the fort. I wish I had time to dig into my history books and talk about mythology. I forgot what goddess or god was the one with all the snakes and the heads coming out. And every time one gets cut off, the other one grows. That's the Oklahoma City Thunder. Anytime they miss a star player like Jalen Williams, J-Dub, or A.J. Mitchell, who are two of their top three creators, no big deal. Alex Caruso just goes in there and drops 22. No big deal. Jared McCain knocks down three threes and has 20 points. If I'm the Spurs, you have to pick your poison. Either SGA goes off, you limit the supporting cast, or it's like Game 1 where the supporting cast goes off. Alex Caruso has a career high, and now you're able to limit the back-to-back MVP. So they have to pick a lane, the San Antonio Spurs. Otherwise, we're going to see a similar result to Game 5 where everybody eats.
3: Spurs, Thunder, Game 6 tonight in San Antonio, 8 o'clock Eastern. We, of course, have it here on ESPN Radio. Right now, SportsCenter All Night.
5: That'll be the final play of Super Bowl 60 as the Seattle Seahawks celebrate a 29-13 victory over the Patriots.
9: I think, you know, all those guys in that locker room are going to use this as fuel, and I think motivation to get back here and have what they're feeling out there.
3: Struggled in the Super Bowl, and as we know, struggles for the Patriots during the offseason. More than

0: Two dozen teams with their OTAs taking place this week. In New England, there's been persistent talk about the Patriots being front runners to acquire wide receiver A.J. Brown from the Eagles. ESPN Patriots reporter Mike Reese.
1: I watched this group closely at practice, and wide receiver Kayshon Boutte, a starter last year, was not here for this voluntary work. He's working out elsewhere, and he would be directly impacted as an outside receiver by a potential trade for A.J. Brown. And then there was the newcomer, Romeo Doubs, wearing Rob Gronkowski's old number 87. He was targeted on the first pass from quarterback Drake May in full team drills. Here's Coach Mike Vrabel on what he's seen from the team's wide receivers.
2: Good to see Romeo out there. It was good to see some of the new faces, some of the young guys. It was good to see, you know, Kyle Williams get some opportunities and Chiz. And, you know, so again, we're going to look to strengthen the roster wherever we can. But it was also a great day to see guys that maybe didn't get as many opportunities last year, especially Romeo, who wasn't on our team.
1: After practice, I asked defensive tackle Milton Williams if he had to resist putting on his general manager's hat and going up and saying, trade for A.J. Brown, because I played with him in Philadelphia. He smiled. He said he's heard the noise like many of the other players. He called Brown a monster on the field. And then he said, look, they don't pay me to make trades like that.
3: Now, Mike Vrabel did miss day three of the draft to focus on his family. Mike, what did he say about missing any more time during offseason activities?
1: So, Laura, he deflected on the topic. He said he's only focused on today, and he said he's here today in full force. And Milton Williams was asked what he's observed from Vrabel, and he said he's seen the same guy. He's talking smack, and he's getting guys going. And, Laura, out at practice, I was watching Mike Vrabel. There was a drill. He's with the running backs, and he wanted to see quick, decisive cuts. And when he saw one he didn't like, he yelled out, hey, no pitter-patter. So the vocal part of Mike Vrabel, you see him out on the field, you hear him out on the field. It feels like really the same Mike Vrabel that we've seen over the last year.
0: Also this week, Chiefs with their practices, which apparently included Patrick Mahomes. He was on the field. We saw the video of him dropping back, throwing a pass. Yes, with a knee brace. He's recovering from a torn ACL and LCL in his left knee, which he suffered in week 15 against the Chargers. But now here he is in May throwing a pass in practice. ESPN analysts Louis Riddick and Booger McFarland.
4: It's super encouraging because as a football fan and somebody that analyzes this game, you want the best players on the field. And Patrick Mahomes is one of the best of all time. So you got to feel really good if you're a Kansas City Chiefs fan. The fact that we haven't even reached June and he's already got a helmet on taking dropbacks, even though he's moving very gingerly, I get it. It's 4 months until September. So I think the fact that he's on the field right now is super encouraging that he's going to do everything he can. And I'd be shocked now, based on seeing this, I would be shocked if he's not the opening day starter for the Kansas City Chiefs. It just goes to show you two things. Number one, his willpower and his work ethic. And number two, the advancement in medicine. Because years ago, yeah, Lewis, before you and I ever started playing, this was a 12 to 14 month injury. The fact that guys are now coming back 6 months, 9 months, it just goes to show you the advancements that we've made in medicine, man. So this is super cool to see him out there in May.
3: Lewis, you are familiar with the coaches and that training staff in Kansas City. Is it a surprise to you that Mahomes is able to do this much already?
5: No, not at all. Look, from the very get-go, they told me that he attacked this thing with the same kind of ferocity and the kind of maniacal commitment that Patrick's attacked everything from day one since he's been there. And he really is ahead of schedule. You know, the word I got today was that he looks absolutely fantastic. He's doing warm-up, individual routes on air, some 7-on-7, you know, working out of the gun. And, I mean, the people down there are kind of giddy at the way it's going right now, to be quite honest with you. So I don't think anything, you know, has surprised them. Nothing should surprise us. Nothing that this young man has done since he took over, you know, back in 2018, really should surprise us. He is one of one. And that training staff down there headed by Rick Burkholder is one of the very best. I've talked about it many times. I've known Rick Burkholder since I was 18 years old, since I was at the University of Pittsburgh way back in the Stone Age. This dude knows what he's doing. He's got a great team around him that really has taken Patrick and just kind of run with this rehab. And they are excited about this football team and the way they think that the 2026 version is going to look.
0: see where Patrick Mahomes is a couple of months from now as we get into training camp and on towards the season. Sports Center All Night, ESPN Radio. He's been throwing passes in practice, though, and speaking of throwing, how about what we saw from the Yankees on Wednesday?
6: Previous high was 10 against Texas earlier in that season. Next pitch, fastball, strike three called. Got him looking. 10 strikeouts, Garrett Cole, as we play here in the sixth in a 2-0 Yankee lead.
0: Garrett Cole dealing 6 2/3, 10 strikeouts in his second start in his return from Tommy John surgery. He got some help from the defense.
6: There's a pitch from Cole. Fastball muscled into right field, and Judge has to play it on a short hop. The runner's coming around third. Here's the play at the plate. They got him.
7: Wow.
6: The captain guns down Michael Massey trying to score and keep this a scoreless ball game.
0: Cole getting some help from the defense. Also got some help from the offense.
6: 3-2 pitch. Swung on, hit hard, right side, through for a base hit. Volpe scores right behind him. McMahon digging for third is Goldschmidt. He's there with a slide. Two-run single, Ben Rice. And the Yankees have a 5-0 lead here in Kansas City.
0: It would be a 7-0 win for the Yankees. WFAN with the call. Garrett Cole getting the win. First win since the 2024 ALDS. 23rd game with double-digit strikeouts and no walks. As for the Mets,
8: here's the 1-1. Swing and a drive, well hit to right down the line. If it's fair, it's gone. It is a home run. Juan Soto does it again. Soto now has 8 home runs in his last 12 games, including this one. It is his 12th home run of the year, and the Mets have that elusive first run of the game. They lead the Reds 1-0 here in the first inning.
0: 8 homers in the last 12 games dating back to May 14th, most in baseball over that span. 12 homers on the season, 880 ESPN New York with the call. Mets double up the Reds 4-2. Red Sox an 8-0 shutout of the Braves. They're shut out for the 5th time this season, Atlanta is. 2nd time on the road for Boston. All 9 starters recording a hit for the 2nd time this season. Speaking of shutouts, Tigers shutting out the Angels.
9: 3-2, fly ball, left field. This one's deep. Got a chance. Gone! On cue! Spencer Torkelson delivers. 8th of the year, 2-0 Tigers.
0: It would be a 4-0 win for Detroit. 97 won the ticket. Tigers' first shutout win since April 10th against the Marlins. Could there be a breakaway? That's next. SportsCenter All Night continues. It's ESPN Radio.
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1: 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College softball in Oklahoma City on Thursday. 8 teams at the World Series, 5 of them from the SEC. There's one matchup where both teams are from the SEC on day one on Thursday. So how many of those SEC teams will win Thursday? ESPN analyst Tori Vidalis and Haley McClenney.
2: My heart says 3, but my gut says 2. Mm-hmm. And I'm going to stick with that. I think we got some really good matchups. Of course, you got the one automatic SEC, but she wants me to say 3, but I'm going with 2.
3: Okay,
4: saying 3, obviously the automatic Tennessee one. I like Alabama to beat UCLA, and I really like this Arkansas team. There's just something different. But also, don't be surprised if Mississippi State keeps it close. Like, I think that Mississippi State-Texas Tech game will be close. Their pitching's good enough to keep them in it.
3: That pitching could win it. No, I mean, what?
4: They shocked the world in Norman. Why not in Oklahoma City?
1: 4 games on ESPN and ESPN2 Thursday starting at noon Eastern. The landscape of college sports in many ways like the Wild West, but now a bill, a sweeping legislation introduced in the U.S. Senate, which aims to address many current issues in college sports, including restoring power to the NCAA. We'll see how that bill makes it through Congress and what happens there. A lot of conversation about college football in particular lately. Playoff expansion. Georgia coach Kirby Smart this week suggesting if an agreement can't be reached on expansion, maybe the SEC should just go it alone and break off. ESPN's Paul Feinbaum.
5: Kirby Smart is one of the best. He's the best coach in the country, along with Cignetti. He also cares about regulations. The problem is within the SEC and every other league, there is literally no enforcement. And what the SEC is talking about is self-governance, where they would control their own league. Now, Greeny, that sounds great. It is not feasible because there's no enforcement mechanism that will preclude you from going to court. So they've talked about breaking away. I don't see them doing it. There's hundreds of millions of dollars at stake. And if you go out on your own, you're also liable for everything. Well, right now, they're part of an organization.
3: Heather, is this something that we should be talking about seriously?
6: Well, because they're talking about it seriously. But Greeny, I can't explain to you enough how much. There are just words here, a lot of words without concrete ideas as to how to actually implement it and enforce it. I have been hearing this from university presidents for months now. If we don't get help from the from the federal government for federal legislation, we're going to have to take matters into our own hands. Greg Sankey talked about this yesterday at the podium. But how do you do that? How do you, as a single conference, create your own legislation that is legally defensible in court for things like the transfer portal and eligibility, which right now the NCAA is the legal shield protecting these conferences from all of these lawsuits that are happening? So I'm in believe it when I see it mode, but yes, we should talk about it because they're talking about it at the highest level within this powerful conference.
1: We'll see how this sorts itself out as well. Baseball, Diamondbacks a 3-2 win over the Giants for their 5th straight win. Brewers edge the Cardinals 2-1, sweeping St. Louis for the first time since 2024. Guardians edge the Nationals 3-2. Nationals, a season high 4-game win streak comes to an end. Right now, SportsCenter All Night, ESPN Radio.
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7: How good is that? Are you not entertained?
0: Number 5.
1: Astros edge the Rangers. Jock Peterson with a pair of homers in the loss. And in the Houston win, Jordan Alvarez. KBME 790.
8: The pitch. And Alvarez hits it well and hits it deep to right center field. Back is Carter at the wall looking up. See you later! Second home run of the night for Jordan Alvarez. And this one puts the Astros up 3-2.
0: Number 4.
1: Jordan Alvarez now has 20. He's tied for the American League home run lead. ESPN 1000.
8: Murakami hits one deep. Left field. Number 20. 14-1.
3: Get out of here. Way back in straightaway left field. When he starts hitting the ball that way, opponents are going to pay dearly.
0: Number 3.
1: Mariners beating the A's for their first series sweep in the month of May. Seattle Sports, 710 AM.
8: Swung on and destroyed. Left center field. It is going to go. Sail away, Julio. Three-run home run. It's all Mariners now. 9-0 over the A's. An exclamation point.
0: Number two.
1: Yankees shut out the Royals because Kansas City couldn't get a runner to the plate. WFAN.
9: First pitch from Cole. Fastball muscled into right field, and Judge has to play it on a short hop. The runner's coming around third. Here's the play at the plate. They got him.
10: Wow.
9: The captain guns down Michael Massey trying to score and keep this a scoreless ball game.
0: Number one.
1: To the ice, Carolina taking a commanding lead in their series, winning game four in Montreal. So they're up 3-1, three in the first period. 99.9 The Fan.
8: 2-on-1 for Carolina. Blake and Stankoven coming in. Blake, Stankoven, 3-0 Carolina! It's a huge goal! Sent across Logan Stankoven. There is his eighth of the postseason, and the Hurricanes have ripped the top off of this game.
1: Canadiens shut out for the second time this postseason. First time losing four consecutive home games in a single postseason in franchise history. Hurricanes, seventh team in the expansion era to win 11 of their first 12 games of a postseason. Third shutout they've had this postseason, tying a franchise record, which they set in 2002 and matched in 2006. Speaking of the postseason, and as we get to the finals, who would the Knicks prefer to see next week? That's straight ahead. SportsCenter All Night continues. It's ESPN Radio.
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10: Anybody who was involved in one of, if not the worst trade since Herschel Walker, get the hell out of Dodge. 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
0: 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Coming up on SportsCenter All Night. The Hurricanes trying to push the Canadiens to the brink in Game 4.
20: Hoshes, he scores! A power play goal! Carolina gets a 1-0 lead. Their first power play goal of this series, and Sebastian Aho delivers it.
0: One team clinches, another waits their turn.
21: Oklahoma City and San Antonio are going to Ali Frazier each other to death, and somebody's going to need like a vacation and not be ready physically and emotionally to move on to the next round.
0: Untouchable might be an understatement at this point.
22: And he makes a throw, and that's it. There you go. Now he becomes the all-time Phillies, breaking that Grover Cleveland record at 41 2/3 record.
0: A two-quarterback battle in the Twin Cities.
23: I have a drive that, you know, that's been driving me since fifth grade when I decided to be at this level and perform really well at this level, and that's the same drive that's running through me today.
0: Plus, missed it by that much.
24: The 2-0 pitch is a liner into left center field. This is headed for the gap, and over the head of the left fielder Torres, it rolls up against the wall. The Brewers have their first hit of the game.
25: Oh, yes, I remember now. Missed it by that much.
0: From the worldwide headquarters of ESPN, this is SportsCenter All Night on ESPN Radio and on the ESPN app. Now, here's Jay Reynolds.
1: 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Both the NBA and NHL have teams into the championship series awaiting their opponents. In the NBA, Knicks are waiting to see if it'll be the Spurs or the Thunder. Who would they rather see? We'll ponder that straight ahead. On the ice, Vegas moving into the Stanley Cup Final on Tuesday, and now they await the winner of the Eastern Conference Final. Hurricanes, Canadiens skating in Montreal Wednesday in Game 4. Canadiens looking to pull even in the series. As we learned quickly in the first period, they would not.
10: Gostisbehere whips it across. Ehlers.
20: Hoshes. He scores! A power play goal! Carolina gets a 1-0 lead. Their first power play goal of this series. And Sebastian Aho delivers it. It's 1-0 Hurricanes.
1: Oh, how quiet it got in Montreal. Jordan Staal would add another goal about a minute later. 2-0 Carolina. Then about a minute and a half after that.
20: 2-on-1 for Carolina. Blake and Stankoven coming in. Blake, Stankoven, 3-0 Carolina. It's a huge goal sent across Logan Stankoven. There is his eighth of the postseason. And the Hurricanes have ripped the top off of this game.
1: Jordan Staal would add a goal. Hurricanes go on to a 4-0 win. 99-9 the fan. Three goals in the first period, ultimately a 4-0 shutout after an empty netter. Hurricanes 6-0 on the road this postseason. Seventh team in Stanley Cup playoff history to win its first six road games of a postseason. Seventh straight road playoff win overall dating back to last season. They have a 3-1 series lead on Montreal. Hurricanes 9-1 this postseason when they score first. Sebastian Aho, power play goal, his 11th career power play goal, breaking a tie with Eric Staal for the most in franchise playoff history. Staal had his goal as well. He spoke with TNT.
26: I thought tonight was definitely one of our best games this playoff. It's a good team. Don't get me wrong. And we were on it though. And you know, our number one goal is not giving them a sniff. And checking for our chances when we can. And you know, we were fortunate enough. The puck went in early. And then from there, the guys just did a great job of shutting them down.
13: Well, you didn't give him a sniff. And Freddie Anderson was big when he needed to be. I know he hasn't faced a lot of shots in this series.
2: series, but is that in some ways more difficult? And what can you say about his contribution?
26: Yeah, Freddie's been just a rock back there. He's so steady and so calm, and it is tricky at times. I think for a goalie, to be sitting and obviously they're going to get shots, and he made some big saves at the right time, and that's what you need in a goaltender.
2: The vibes on the bench seem immaculate. How would you describe the energy of the group?
26: Yeah, tonight was great. It was a lot of fun. The boys were energized and ready to roll. So we're trying to feed off each other and pump each other up and make sure that it's not easy. I mean, we're working hard, and we got to keep the energy up and keep us motivated in how we want to play. And the guys did that tonight.
2: Everyone very engaged. Last one, you're going back to Carolina with a chance to close out the series. You've been in a conference final before, but you've never been this close as a group. What would it mean for you to close it out in front of your home fans?
26: Yeah, it'd be great. That's planned. But the fourth one's always the hardest one to win. So it's going to be a brand new challenge, brand new game. And, we're going to have to learn from this next game and learn how we can get even better and find a way to close it out.
1: Frederik Andersen, fifth goaltender to win each of the first six road games of a playoff year. Third shutout this postseason. As the Hurricanes aren't giving up many shots to Montreal, Canadiens, 43 shots on goal in the last three games, 18 in the game four loss. They trail the series 3-1. Hurricanes in control. Game five is Friday in Raleigh, 8 o'clock Eastern. Right now, SportsCenter All Night, ESPN Radio.
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4: We just learned from our mistakes. We learned from what we talked about as a group, and we just applied it tonight.
5: The guys do a great job of playing together and playing to their strengths, regardless of who's on the court.
1: New York Knicks are waiting in the wings after their sweep of the Cavaliers. NBA Finals opening next week on Wednesday. The Knicks will be opening up on the road, either in Oklahoma City or in San Antonio, depending on who comes out of the West. Thursday night, Thunder Spurs play Game 6. Oklahoma City leading the series 3-2. They can close it out with a win. Spurs can force a game 7, but our Michael Wilbon is a little doubtful.
6: The emotions of it, to be in an NBA locker room in the postseason, it is so quiet. There's just not the usual chatter and socializing, even among teammates who love each other. It is so exacting, right?
7: Yeah.
6: And so emotionally, what I thought all season is, they're going to be great. Look. Victor Wembanyama's going to win championships, plural, with health. Many, maybe.
7: Yeah.
6: But the emotion of going through this the first time and how tumultuous it is, I don't think they're up to that just yet.
1: We'll find out in Game 6 coming up tonight. But inexperienced and perhaps tired, ESPN senior writer Vincent Goodwill.
9: There's a point in every playoff series where both teams know who the best team is, and the series starts to take its shape. San Antonio, I look at Dylan Harper, rookie. Vassell, young player. Stephon Castle, young player. Big Vic. This is their first time
6: going through this. Yep.
9: This is, you have fatigue. Like me and Perk were talking about it in the hallway. Playoff basketball is more akin to wrestling than it is regular season basketball. And they are learning how fatiguing this is. Victor Wembanyama plays 10 more minutes a game in the playoffs in the regular season, and he's supposed to be at peak optimal.
1: All that said, nobody in the Western Conference Finals has 4 wins yet. So, who should the Knicks want to ultimately face next week? Here's our Stephen A. Smith.
27: I think it's obvious that the answer should be the San Antonio Spurs. And that's not to throw any shade on San Antonio. It's to point to their youth and particularly the ongoing storyline of the fatigue involving Victor Wembanyama. The combination of the two things puts the Knicks at a decided advantage against the San Antonio Spurs than they would face against the Oklahoma City Thunder. In San Antonio, you've got fatigue. The New York Knicks, by the time the NBA Finals exist, would have played, it starts January, June 3rd, they would have played 4 games in 23 days. Okay, and this is after Ramrod and the Sixers and the Cavs, of course, and the Hawks over the last 3 games and winning and close out games by over 30. So we're happy about that. You also got to take into consideration the youth of the San Antonio Spurs and how they haven't been here before. Juxtapose that to the Oklahoma City Thunder. If there is an individual that is completely unfazed by the moment, that just seems completely poised under the most arduous of circumstances, I'm imagining the Garden rocking and going crazy and doing what it does, right? And Shea just sitting up there like, it's nothing. It just doesn't faze him at all. You see what I'm saying? You don't see these emotional highs and lows, those roller coasters that you see from the less experienced teams. I don't see how, if you're a Knicks fan, if you're asked a question, which one do you want, or which one rather would be a less difficult opponent, that answer would have to be the San Antonio Spurs.
1: The Knicks, one of three teams still standing. They're into the NBA Finals, and there's the two in the Western Conference Finals. Knicks have won 11 straight playoff games, all by double digits, including the closeout game of the Eastern Conference Finals when they dispatched Cleveland. Knicks spotlight is on Jalen Brunson. He's like my height, headlining a potentially championship team. Earlier on ESPN Radio, Freddie Coleman.
7: Nobody saw this coming from Jalen Brunson. Believe me. And I've always raised my hand. I said, man, when the Knicks signed this, man, that's a lot of money. I think they overpaid for a guy that could be a backup point guard at best. They see something that I don't, so be it. If I'm wrong, I'm saying I'm wrong. But nobody can say that they're right, saw this. 4 years of Jalen Brunson, what he's been able to do. Now, if you have that kind of ability, you need to help the world a lot better in terms of finding out what bad's going to happen and make sure that doesn't happen outside of basketball. You didn't see this coming. Not one Nick Brunson fan saw it coming like this, to these kind of expectations involving Jalen Brunson. It's lazy, it's tired, and it's stupid, and it's inaccurate. Stop saying these things and keeping receipts. Stop keeping receipts, because I know what happened if he didn't look like this. Oh, the Knicks had, you'd be keeping receipts then, that the Knicks and assigned this guy all this money. It's easy to do that when you know people aren't coming for you. It's a lot easier to be on the outside when nobody gives a you-know-what about what you have to say. So stop keeping receipts regarding Jalen Brunson, because plenty of you to keep receipts were the same people were on the side of saying, I don't know why the Knicks gave that kind of money to a guy 6'2", maybe, in stocking feet when it comes to Jalen Brunson. It's stupid.
1: Knicks are in the NBA Finals. They'll get either the Thunder or the Spurs. Western Conference Final Game 6 tonight. We'll have it presented by Gusto. Our coverage, 8 o'clock Eastern, ESPN Radio and the ESPN app. Right now, SportsCenter all night. To baseball, it was a night ago. Shohei Ohtani was hit on his hand, but Wednesday made his scheduled start against the Rockies. His hand seems okay.
8: 3-2 pitch, wave, and a miss, strike three. Way out in front of the sweeper was Rumfield, and Ohtani has his seventh strikeout. Swing and a fly ball to right field. And calls under it. He makes the catch. Six no-hit innings for Shohei Ohtani.
1: Six no-hit innings after, by the way, giving himself the lead in the bottom of the first.
8: Here's a 1-1 from Sugano. Ohtani hammers it to dead center. This ball heading back. It is gone. A home run. A leadoff home run, the 28th of his career. Ohtani makes it 1-0 with the third career home run off of Tomoyuki Sugano.
1: AM 570 LA Sports. Ohtani, third career leadoff homer in a game. He started at pitcher. All other players in baseball history have combined for zero leadoff homers in a game they started at pitcher. Dodgers, a 4-1 win over the Rockies. Ohtani, six innings, no hits, four walks, and his ninth homer of the year. First Dodgers player with a home run in consecutive starts on the mound since Don Drysdale in 1965. Rockies, meanwhile, 37th loss this season. That's the most in baseball. Speaking of locking things down on the mound, how about the Phillies?
22: That ball's hit on the ground right at Bryce Stott. Gets in front of it, and he makes the throw, and that's it. There you go. Christopher Sanchez got through the fourth, and now he becomes the all-time Phillies, breaking that Grover Cleveland record at 41 2/3 record.
11: Two balls, two strikes. Sanchez ready. He kicks, and a pitch. Swing and a miss. He got him. And pounding his fist into his mitt, Christopher Sanchez puts up another scoreless inning. It's seven scoreless today. And he finishes with a strikeout on Ty France. And that'll send us to the eighth. It is 2-0 Phillies.
1: Sports Radio 94 WIP. Phillies a 3-0 shutout of the Padres. Christopher Sanchez, seven innings of six-hit ball, nine strikeouts, sixth pitcher since 1893 to throw at least seven innings and allow no runs in five straight starts. His skipper, Don Mattingly.
12: You saw history today. I know we've asked you many times if there are Santos starts. How do you describe it? But when this just keeps going, does it almost feel like they can't end?
14: A little bit. You just don't expect him to give up any runs. I thought he was a little rough early. You know, I don't know if this thing's on his mind at all. You know, going through it, knew he had to get through four, I think it was. Seemed to settle down a little more after that. But, yeah, he's been amazing from the standpoint of it just seems like every time out, no matter what team or who it is, just kind of keeps going.
12: You just went an entire month without giving up a run. Can you remember seeing a run like this when he's out there with one of the longest ever, Kershiser?
14: Yeah. Well, I had Kershaw. He was pretty close to this. I'm not sure if he got there or not, but kind of in general, the Kershaw Greinke was like Wheeler and Sanchi. But, you know, Sanchi's amazing in his own right, the way he does it, you know, with the ball down, the ball's tunneling out of the same zone. So he's been amazing. You know, when he gets in trouble, he doesn't seem to panic at all. Just keeps making pitches, and so it's fun to watch.
1: 44 and two-thirds consecutive scoreless innings, breaking Grover Cleveland Alexander's franchise record. 39 scoreless innings in the month of May. Cubs and Pirates, Chicago mired in a 10-game losing streak.
15: Ian Happ batting with men at second and third. And he drives one in the air to right field. If it's fair, it's going to be gone. That ball is a three-run homer for Ian Happ. Right down the line and right, and the Cubs take a 7-4 lead. That is a big one.
1: Cubs Radio Network, Ian Happ with the go-ahead three-run homer. Drives in five. That's half of Chicago's output. They beat the Pirates 10-4, snapping that 10-game losing streak. Scored more runs on Wednesday than in their previous six games combined. Going for a title in OKC. That's next. Sports Center All Night continues. It's ESPN Radio.
0: The traditions. 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
1: 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Game 6 of the Western Conference Final coming up tonight. San Antonio, Oklahoma City. Oklahoma City also in focus for college softball. Day 1 of the Women's College World Series coming up Thursday. Number 1, Alabama's there. Texas, the 2-seed, advancing to OKC as well. For the first time since 2015, Oklahoma is not there. 5 of the 8 teams in Oklahoma City are from the SEC, including Texas, the reigning champs. They get Tennessee on day 1 today. The one matchup that features two SEC teams. ESPN analyst Haley McClenny.
2: It's going to come down to Tennessee's offense. Can they produce enough runs for the Tennessee pitching staff? We know how great this pitching staff is with Carlin Pickens, with Sage Marjecko, and with Aaron Neuer. And Carlin Pickens was absolutely dominant in that Super Regional against Georgia. The Georgia offense, while they were hot and they were great and we were hyping them up, it's still not as good as Texas's offense. I mean, you got to deal with Katie Stewart. You got to deal with Reese Atwood. You got to deal with Caden Henry at the top being a spark plug for that Texas team. And then Tegan Kavan as well. That's going to be the toughest pitcher by far that Tennessee has faced yet in this postseason. Yes, they are starting to put up some crooked numbers, but it's still, if you would have told me in that Super Regional that Sophia Knight would have hit 2 home runs, She had 0 on the year coming into Super Regionals. She hit 2 in that one. I want to see still a little bit more production from the Tennessee offense. They are still last among remaining SEC teams in terms of batting average, runs scored, home runs, etc. But it's going to be a good one. I'm excited for it.
1: 5 of the 8 teams in Oklahoma City are from the SEC. Quadruple header on Thursday starting at noon Eastern. Texas Tech and Mississippi State get things underway. ESPN and ESPN2 with the coverage this weekend for the Women's College World Series. Right now, SportsCenter All Night. There's been a spotlight on quarterback Brendan Sorsby this week and whether he'll be eligible to play for Texas Tech this fall. The current status is a no, but Texas Tech is expected to have an appeal submitted to the NCAA by the end of the week. The NCAA this week denied Sorsby's request to be reinstated, which was in line with other precedent set by the NCAA. Sorsby also filing a lawsuit a couple of weeks ago seeking his eligibility. He acknowledged in that lawsuit to betting on thousands of sporting events as part of his gambling addiction, including betting on Indiana football while he was on the team. He has completed a month-long inpatient rehab program for his gambling addiction. Here's our Paul Feinbaum.
3: I think he should have been suspended for a couple of games, but to keep him out from the whole season, I think is wrong. And while what he did on paper is terrible, we're talking about the NCAA, the most hypocritical organization in the history of mankind, coming down on somebody for gambling while they have their own side gambling deals and while gambling is pervasive everywhere. So 3-game suspension, perhaps, keeping him out for the whole season is wrong.
1: Sorsby has a year of eligibility remaining, but NCAA precedent in gambling cases has been pretty straightforward. The rules say that wagering on your own team leads to permanent loss of eligibility. Earlier on ESPN Radio, our Amber Wilson.
4: I don't think it's a big deal that he's been denied eligibility. I'm not surprised. They do have to crack down on this. I'm incredibly shocked about what I just heard out of Paul Feinbaum's mouth, because I couldn't disagree with him more. Of course, they, even regardless of the fact that there are partnerships with gambling or that gambling is everywhere, like Paul just said, of course there is a vested interest in the NCAA, or heck, if we want to take it to the professional ranks, the leagues, ensuring that the players themselves do not gamble, particularly when we're talking about gambling on your own sport. And oh, by the way, gambling on your own team, which is what Sorsby apparently did. And so you can't allow that. There's all sorts of things that are legal or allowed from other people outside of industries that are not allowed within certain industries, right? Like pilots are far more regulated on what they can consume or what they can take, Ian, than you and I sitting here as sports radio hosts, for example. Okay. So there's things like that that your employer can tell you, or your organization can tell you, you're playing by different rules if you're an NCAA athlete than the rest of us are who are not NCAA athletes. Your rule is that you can't gamble.
1: 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Right now, SportsCenter All Night, WNBA, Fire and Sun. This would wind up being a 10-point game.
5: Had the heroics last time out against New York. Now it's Carlton. Drives, kick it late, wide open look for three.
1: Fire a 71-61 win over the Sun. Fire, fifth win this season, tied with the Lynx for the most in the WNBA. Three-game win streak. Mystics, a 78-64 win over the Storm. 14-point win, their first double-digit win of the season. Mystics leading wire to wire. They led by as many as 25. For the Lynx and the Dream,
6: give Minnesota some defense and credit for holding her down, but she is so effective offensively. Miles was stripped, but able to collect, kick. Courtney Williams, ladies and gentlemen.
1: USA Network with the call as the Lynx beat the Dream 96-81. Minnesota leading wire to wire after entering the game as a 3.5-point underdog. Tempo, a season-high 111 points as they beat the Sky 111-104. Sky falling to 0-3 at home this season. Their fourth 0-3 start or worse at home in franchise history. Liberty, a 10-point win over the Mercury, 84-74, snapping a three-game losing streak. One more win, and they're into the finals. That's next. 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
7: 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Bang, he got it. And the Thunder have taken the lead.
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1: Six no-hit innings for Shohei Ohtani on Wednesday as the Dodgers beat Colorado. Kirby Smart hinting that the SEC could break off on its own if there's no playoff deal for college football. Carolina goes up 3-1 in their Eastern Conference final.
2: And the horn goes! And the Carolina Hurricanes, with a 4-0 shutout win over the Montreal Canadiens. And when we talk to you on Friday night, the Carolina Hurricanes will be one win away from the Stanley Cup final.
1: 99-9 the fan. Hurricanes scoring 3 of the 4 goals in the first period in a span of about 3 minutes. They win again on the road, 6-0 on the road this postseason. Hurricanes, 3 first period goals in 2 minutes and 47 seconds. Second fastest 3 goals in playoff franchise history. They get the win, limiting Montreal shots on goal. They had just 18 in game 4. Canadiens have 43 shots on goal in the last 3 games combined. Frederik Andersen gets the shutout in this one, his 8th career playoff shutout, 3rd shutout this postseason. And now Carolina, one win away from skating for the Stanley Cup. ESPN analyst Kevin Weeks.
3: Freddie Andersen should be pretty thankful for the way that the guys defended in front of lockdown defense. I mean, lockdown, like Rikers Island type lockdown, in a good way, of course. But watch the way they insulate. They take away the middle. Their shot lanes are predictable for Freddie. Good job contesting 6, influencing the offensive decisions of Montreal, laying out blocking shots there like Gosses Bear. And when Freddie had to make saves, which wasn't that often, he was there. Another good defensive play by Chatfield. So the defensive reads and the posture in front of Freddie were super clean. And here they go off that block shot in transition. So good defense leading a good offense. A very complete game for the Canes here.
4: As for Montreal, this a year ago, right, a young team on the come up, make the playoffs, and then they've already made it to the Eastern Conference Finals. But did the relative youth and inexperience of this Canadiens team show?

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2: You know what I think the biggest thing that John Tortorella has done in this all is that he has not gotten in the way. They were looking for confidence when he got there, and I think he brought them, he gave them a little confidence, or as some of the players say, maybe a little swagger. And it was a change. It was a different voice. But as the playoffs have gone on, you got to remember, this team won the Stanley Cup 3 years ago. And they have a lot of those pieces still there. And a big problem all year was the inconsistency in goal. Well, Carter Hart has kind of come in and solved that problem, and he has been better with each series. And then they got William Karlsson healthy. He had missed 60-some-odd games. When you have Eichel, Karlsson, Hurdle, and Dowd, Nick Dowd, down the middle as your four centers, and then you got good goaltending, you're a force to be reckoned with.
1: Vegas making it to the Stanley Cup final after making a coaching change at the end of March. And now Vegas awaiting an opponent for the final series. SportsCenter All Night, ESPN Radio.
3: For the first time since 1999, the Knicks are in the NBA Finals.
4: Most importantly, we all believe in each other from top to bottom.
3: Pull up three, Brunson from the right wing is good.
5: There's nowhere better in the world when the Garden has hope.
1: New York Knicks awaiting an opponent in the NBA Finals after they swept Cleveland in the Eastern Conference Finals. Now they await either the Spurs or the Thunder. San Antonio looking to pull even and keep their season alive in Game 6 on Thursday. Thunder taking a 3-2 series lead with their win in Game 5, which was a game that may have exposed some inexperience perhaps for San Antonio. ESPN analyst Jhené Ogumike.
6: They did show a little bit of inexperience because they were unable to fight through fatigue. And let's break this down, because offensively, Game 5 was what it looked to be the welcome to the NBA playoffs through adversity moment for Victor Wembanyama. And it's kind of ironic to say that Victor Wembanyama, a guy that's 7'5", had no legs, but he did it. Now, the supporting cast, I truly think, needs to be able to step up. So when Victor is struggling, you have to sort of have other guys step up and try to hold down the fort. I wish I had time to dig into my history books and talk about mythology. I forgot what goddess or god was the one with all the snakes and the heads coming out. And every time one gets cut off, the other one grows. That's the Oklahoma City Thunder. Anytime they miss a star player like Jalen Williams, J-Dub, or AJ Mitchell, who are two of their top three creators, no big deal. Alex Caruso just goes in there and drops 22. No big deal. Jared McCain knocks down three threes and has 20 points. If I'm the Spurs, you have to pick your poison. Either SGA goes off, you limit the supporting cast, or it's like Game 1 where the supporting cast goes off, Alex Caruso has a career high, and now you're able to limit the back-to-back MVP. So they have to pick a lane, the San Antonio Spurs. Otherwise, we're going to see a similar result to Game 5 where everybody eats.
1: Spurs, Thunder, Game 6 tonight in San Antonio, 8 o'clock Eastern. We, of course, have it here on ESPN Radio. Right now, SportsCenter All Night.
3: That'll be the final play of Super Bowl 60 as the Seattle Seahawks celebrate a 29-13 victory over the Patriots.
7: I think, you know, all those guys in that locker room are going to use this as fuel, and I think motivation to get back here and have what they're feeling out there.
1: Struggled in the Super Bowl, and as we know, struggles for the Patriots during the offseason. More than two dozen teams with their OTAs taking place this week. In New England, there's been persistent talk about the Patriots being front runners to acquire wide receiver A.J. Brown from the Eagles. ESPN Patriots reporter Mike Reese.
8: I watched this group closely at practice, and wide receiver Kayshon Boutte, a starter last year, was not here for this voluntary work. He's working out elsewhere, and he would be directly impacted as an outside receiver by a potential trade for A.J. Brown. And then there was the newcomer, Romeo Doubs, wearing Rob Gronkowski's old number 86.

0: 7. He was targeted on the first pass from quarterback Drake May in full team drills. Here's Coach Mike Vrabel on what he's seen from the team's wide receivers.
1: Good to see Romeo out there. It was good to see some of the new faces, some of the young guys. It was good to see, you know, Kyle Williams get some opportunities and Chiz. And, you know, so again, we're going to look to strengthen the roster wherever we can. But it was also a great day to see guys that maybe didn't get as many opportunities last year, especially Romeo, who wasn't on our team.
0: After practice, I asked defensive tackle Milton Williams if he had to resist putting on his general manager's hat and going up and saying, trade for A.J. Brown, because I played with him in Philadelphia. He smiled. He said he's heard the noise like many of the other players. He called Brown a monster on the field. And then he said, look, they don't pay me to make trades like that.
2: Now, Mike Vrabel did miss day three of the draft to focus on his family. Mike, what did he say about missing any more time during offseason activities?
0: So, Laura, he deflected on the topic. He said he's only focused on today, and he said he's here today in full force. And Milton Williams was asked what he's observed from Vrabel, and he said he's seen the same guy. He's talking smack, and he's getting guys going. And, Laura, out at practice, I was watching Mike Vrabel. There was a drill. He's with the running backs, and he wanted to see quick, decisive cuts. And when he saw one he didn't like, he yelled out, hey, no pitter-patter. So the vocal part of Mike Vrabel, you see him out on the field, you hear him out on the field. It feels like really the same Mike Vrabel that we've seen over the last year.
3: Also this week, Chiefs with their practices, which apparently included Patrick Mahomes. He was on the field. We saw the video of him dropping back, throwing a pass. Yes, with a knee brace. He's recovering from a torn ACL and LCL in his left knee, which he suffered in week 15 against the Chargers. But now here he is in May throwing a pass in practice. ESPN analyst Lewis Riddick and Booger McFarland.
4: It's super encouraging because as a football fan and somebody that analyzes this game, you want the best players on the field. And Patrick Mahomes is one of the best of all time. So you got to feel really good if you're a Kansas City Chiefs fan. The fact that we haven't even reached June and he's already got a helmet on taking dropbacks, even though he's moving very gingerly, I get it, it's 4 months until September. So I think the fact that he's on the field right now is super encouraging that he's going to do everything he can. And I'd be shocked now, based on seeing this, I would be shocked if he's not the opening day starter for the Kansas City Chiefs. It just goes to show you two things. Number one, his willpower and his work ethic. And number two, the advancement in medicine. Because years ago, yeah, Lewis, before you and I ever started playing, this was a 12 to 14 month injury. The fact that guys are now coming back 6 months, nine months, it just goes to show you the advancements that we've made in medicine, man. So this is super cool to see him out there in May.
2: Lewis, you are familiar with the coaches and that training staff in Kansas City. Is it a surprise to you that Mahomes is able to do this much already?
5: No, not at all. Look, from the very get-go, they told me that he attacked this thing with the same kind of ferocity and the kind of maniacal commitment that Patrick's attacked everything from day one since he's been there. And he really is ahead of schedule. You know, the word I got today was that he looks absolutely fantastic. He's doing warm-up, individual routes on air, some 7-on-7, you know, working out of the gun. And, I mean, the people down there are kind of giddy at the way it's going right now, to be quite honest with you. So I don't think anything, you know, has surprised them. Nothing should surprise us. Nothing that this young man has done since he took over, you know, back in 2018, really should surprise us. He is one of one. And that training staff down there headed by Rick Burkholder is one of the very best. I've talked about it many times. I've known Rick Burkholder since I was 18 years old, since I was at the University of Pittsburgh way back in the Stone Age. This dude knows what he's doing. He's got a great team around him that really has taken Patrick and just kind of run with this rehab. And they are excited about this football team and the way they think that the 2026 version is going to look.
3: See where Patrick Mahomes is a couple of months from now as we get into training camp and on towards the season. SportsCenter All Night, ESPN Radio. He's been throwing passes in practice, though. And speaking of throwing, how about what we saw from the Yankees on Wednesday?
6: Previous high was 10 against Texas earlier in that season. Next pitch, fastball, strike three called. Got him looking. 10 strikeouts, Garrett Cole, as we play here in the sixth in a 2-0 Yankee lead.
3: Garrett Cole dealing 6 2/3, 10 strikeouts in his second start in his return from Tommy John surgery. He got some help from the defense.
6: This pitch from Colt. Fastball muscled into right field, and Judge has to play it on a short hop. The runner's coming around third. Here's the play at the plate. They got him.
7: Wow.
6: The captain guns down Michael Massey trying to score and keep this a scoreless ball game.
3: Cole getting some help from the defense. Also got some help from the offense.
6: 3-2 pitch. Swung on, hit hard, right side. Through for a base hit. Volpe scores right behind him. McMahon digging for third is Goldschmidt. He's there with a slide. Two-run single, Ben Rice. And the Yankees have a 5-0 lead here in Kansas City.
3: It would be a 7-0 win for the Yankees. WFAN with the call. Gerrit Cole getting the win. First win since the 2024 ALDS. 23rd game with double-digit strikeouts and no walks. As for the Mets,
8: here's the 1-1. Swing, a drive, well hit to right down the line. If it's fair, it's gone. It is a home run. Juan Soto does it again. Soto now has 8 home runs in his last 12 games, including this one. It is his 12th home run of the year, and the Mets have that elusive first run of the game. They lead the Reds 1-0 here in the first inning.
3: 8 homers in the last 12 games dating back to May 14th, most in baseball over that span. 12 homers on the season, 880 ESPN New York with the call. Mets double up the Reds 4-2. Red Sox an 8-0 shutout of the Braves. They're shut out for the 5th time this season, Atlanta is. 2nd time on the road for Boston. All 9 starters recording a hit for the 2nd time this season. Speaking of shutouts, Tigers shutting out the Angels.
9: 3-2, fly ball, left field. This one's deep. Got a chance. Gone! On cue, Spencer Torkelson delivers. 8th of the year, 2-0 Tigers.
3: It would be a 4-0 win for Detroit. 97 won the ticket. Tigers' first shutout win since April 10th against the Marlins. Could there be a breakaway? That's next. SportsCenter All Night continues. It's ESPN Radio.
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11: 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The Cavs are down 2. Will they be down 0-2? Williams holds. Hooks the pass. Gets it to James. Here's a 3 for the win.
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3: 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College softball in Oklahoma City on Thursday. 8 teams at the World Series, 5 of them from the SEC. There's one matchup where both teams are from the SEC on day one on Thursday. So how many of those SEC teams will win Thursday? ESPN analyst Tori Vidalis and Haley McClenny.
20: My heart says 3, but my gut says 2. Mm-hmm. And I'm going to stick with that. I think we got some really good matchups. Of course, you got the one automatic SEC, but she wants me to say 3, but I'm going with 2.
21: Okay. I'm saying 3. Obviously, the automatic Tennessee one. I like Alabama to beat UCLA, and I really like this Arkansas team. There's just something different. But also, don't be surprised if Mississippi State keeps it close. Like I think that Mississippi State-Texas Tech game will be close. Their pitching's good enough to keep them in it.
22: That pitching could win it. No? I mean, what?
21: They shocked the world in Norman. Why not in Oklahoma City?
3: 4 games on ESPN and ESPN2 Thursday starting at noon Eastern. The landscape of college sports in many ways like the Wild West, but now a bill of sweeping legislation introduced in the U.S. Senate, which aims to address many current issues in college sports, including restoring power to the NCAA. We'll see how that bill makes it through Congress and what happens there. A lot of conversation about college football in particular lately. Playoff expansion. Georgia coach Kirby Smart this week suggesting if an agreement can't be reached on expansion, maybe the SEC should just go it alone and break off. ESPN's Paul Feinbaum.
23: Kirby Smart is one of the best. He's the best coach in the country, along with Cignetti. He also cares about regulations. The problem is within the SEC and every other league, there is literally no enforcement. And what the SEC is talking about is self-governance, where they would control their own league. Now, Greeny, that sounds great. It is not feasible because there's no enforcement mechanism that will preclude you from going to court. So they talked about breaking away. I don't see them doing it. There's hundreds of millions of dollars at stake. And if you go out on your own, you're also liable for everything. Well, right now, they're part of an organization.
24: Heather, is this something that we should be talking about seriously?
25: Well, if yes, because they're talking about it seriously. But Greeny, I can't explain to you enough how much. There are just words here, a lot of words without concrete ideas as to how to actually implement it and enforce it. I have been hearing this from university presidents for months now. If we don't get help from the from the federal government for federal legislation, we're going to have to take matters into our own hands. Greg Sankey talked about this yesterday at the podium. But how do you do that? How do you, as a single conference, create your own legislation that is legally defensible in court for things like the transfer portal and eligibility, which right now the NCAA is the legal shield protecting these conferences from all of these lawsuits that are happening? So I'm in believe it when I see it mode, but yes, we should talk about it because they're talking about it at the highest level within this powerful conference.
3: We'll see how this sorts itself out as well. Baseball, Diamondbacks a 3-2 win over the Giants for their fifth straight win. Brewers edge the Cardinals 2-1, sweeping St. Louis for the first time since 2024. Guardians edge the Nationals 3-2. Nationals, a season-high four-game win streak comes to an end. Right now, SportsCenter All Night, ESPN Radio.
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7: How good is that? Are you not entertained?
0: Number five.
3: Astros edge the Rangers. Jock Peterson with a pair of homers in the loss. And in the Houston win, Jordan Alvarez. KBME 790.
1: Pitch. And Alvarez hits it well and hits it deep to right center field. Back is Carter at the wall looking up. See you later! Second home run of the night for Jordan Alvarez. And this one puts the Astros up 3-2.
0: Number four.
3: Jordan Alvarez now has 20. He's tied for the American League home run lead. ESPN 1000.
1: Murakami hits one deep. Left field. Number 20. 14-1.
4: Get out of here. Way back in straightaway left field. When he starts hitting the ball that way, opponents are going to pay dearly.
0: Number three.
3: Mariners beating the A's for their first series sweep in the month of May. Seattle Sports 710 AM.
1: Swung on and destroyed. Left center field. It is going to go. Sail away. Julio. Three-run home run. It's all over the A's, an exclamation point.
0: Number two.
3: Yankees shut out the Royals because Kansas City couldn't get a runner to the plate. WFAN.
5: First pitch from Colt. Fastball muscled into right field, and Judge has to play it on a short hop. The runner's coming around third. There's a play at the plate. They got him.
6: Wow.
5: The captain guns down Michael Massey trying to score and keep this a scoreless ball game.
0: Number one.
3: To the ice, Carolina taking a commanding lead in their series, winning game four in Montreal. So they're up 3-1, three in the first period. 99.9 The Fan.
19: 2-on-1 for Carolina. Blake and Stankoven coming in. Blake, Stankoven, 3-0 Carolina. It's a huge goal. Sent across Logan Stankoven. There is his eighth of the postseason. And the Hurricanes have ripped the top off of this game.
3: Canadiens shut out for the second time this postseason. First time losing four consecutive home games in a single postseason in franchise history. Hurricanes, seventh team in the expansion era to win 11 of their first 12 games of a postseason. Third shutout they've had this postseason, tying a franchise record, which they set in 2002 and matched in 2006. Speaking of the postseason, and as we get to the finals, who would the Knicks prefer to see next week? That's straight ahead. SportsCenter All Night continues. It's ESPN Radio.
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0: everyone. Welcome to the Hoop Collective Podcast. We talk about the NBA. Joining me from New York City, where the New York Knicks await the winner of the Western Conference and are climbing lamp poles and other general public displays of love of the Knicks, I guess. Tim Bonteps.
1: Hello, everybody. And yes, the fervor over the Knicks has not died down. It's not going to die down for another week until game one of the finals. And everybody here is rooting for seven games in the Western Conference to make McMahon work a little bit more and to have these two juggernauts beat themselves up for a few extra days.
0: And joining us from the Paycom Center in Oklahoma City, Oklahoma, where the Thunder won by 13. They scored, I think, 45 more points in game five than they did in game four, which is an indication of how vastly different the two games were. To take a 3-2 lead in the Western Conference Finals, it is Band McMahon.
2: Howdy, partners. Gotta tell you, I'm fine if this thing goes seven. I'd like to cover an epic series. The first two games were unbelievable, just theater. And then it's kind of gone a little bit of a swing here. The last three games haven't been that competitive, but you add it all up, it's a 3-2 series. And, tonight was certainly the Thunder's night, despite a slow start by Shai Gilgeous-Alexander. And I'm going to read you everything that Victor Wembanyama had to say after the game. Okay, that's it.
0: I think your connection glitched there.
2: No glitch. Old Wimby. Honestly, Isaiah Hartenstein and the group didn't let him get anything going. Made a bunch of free throws, as did Shai, by the way. But 4-15 from the floor and shockingly unimpactful defensively. He did not do media. Not the end of the world, but a bad look for a guy who's supposed to be the next face of not just the franchise, the league.
0: This will be constantly reset. I mean, this won't stay this way, but this was the biggest game of his career tonight.
2: Yeah.
0: His first ever, 2-2 game fives define stars' careers. Certainly game sevens, but 2-2 game fives, there's usually more of those. Okay. And certainly, the guy that I covered, LeBron.
1: 2011.
0: 2-2 game fives, established his career. Okay. Victor went 4-15 and had a surprising just six rebounds.
2: Well, just six rebounds. And honestly, the Thunder scored 27 points on 11 of 16 shooting when Wimby was the primary defender. Highest field goal percentage with Wimby as a primary defender in a game this postseason.
1: I mean, he just wasn't impactful, period.
2: No, he really wasn't. And look, I do think it's tough for this guy to bring it when the series is every other day with the physical load that he has on him. And the Thunder, this was the second game that Isaiah Hartenstein was the primary defender on him. Obviously, they're going to rotate it throughout games. In both of those games, he defended him very well. But they're rotating not just throughout games, but throughout the series because they have that kind of depth. We're talking or texting during the game, like Jalen Williams might be the best backup big in the NBA. He's definitely on a very short list. I mean, people in Detroit can talk about Isaiah Stewart if you want. Caruso's taking his time, so on and so forth. I get the physical challenge here. He's obviously the primary focus of the game plan. But look, dude, it was a failure of a performance from him, and it was a failure of a post game. Like, it's part of his responsibility to sit there and send the message from the locker room. He's the face of that team and supposed to be a face of the league. And look, Shai's message was basically, hey, thank you, teammates, because I stunk it up in the first quarter and you guys came through for me. And that was exactly right. Now, Shai, got it going in the second and third quarter, certainly did his part to pull out the win with 32 points and 9 assists. And he said, it's one of the worst starts of my career. If there were four or five me's out there, we'd have been down by 20 at the end of the quarter instead of being right there.
0: I was watching very closely the start of this game, because the last two games, the Spurs have gotten out to enormous starts. And while they did lead early, Victor was not part of that. Basically, Julian Champagne came out and got hot from three and got up an early lead.
1: I believe every other guy on the team took a shot before he did.
0: So look, I'm not at these games. I'm watching these games. But I thought Victor looked like he had low energy in game three. And I was worried that he was wearing down. And then he came back in game four and had a brilliant game. Yeah. I thought he was low energy again. And look, I know De'Aaron Fox is playing on you know, a high ankle sprain that normally, I mean, a regular season, he's probably sitting, but he goes 4 of 15. Devin Vassell, who's been a really important third scorer in this series, goes 2 of 11. And Wemby goes 4 of 15. I mean, Champagne hit 4 threes. Castle had a good offensive game, which, you know, he hasn't always shot the ball well. He shot the ball great from three in this game.
1: Listen, there's no Jalen Williams in this game for the Thunder. There's no AJ Mitchell in this game for the Thunder, right? Obviously, Shea's really good, but you need to have more than one guy typically, right? Twice in this game, Victor Wembanyama was on the court, once in each half, and Shea Gilgeous-Alexander was on the bench. The Thunder won both those stints and outscored the Spurs in those minutes by 8 points. That sums up the game right there. If the Thunder are going to win the Victor on, Shea off minutes in a game, they're going to win the game. And that gets right to the heart of it, which, again, like, a lot of this stuff ultimately is pretty reductive. And Shea struggled early in the game, but when the Thunder got going, it was Shea getting going in the middle of the game. Diamond guys up for assists and making buckets and getting to the line and making plays, right? And in the two games the Spurs have won in the series, Victor has been awesome. And in the games they have not won in the series, he has not been nearly as good.
2: Well, that's exactly right. He's been the best player by far in the Spurs' two wins. And, you know, it's not even like Shea's been the best player necessarily. Like right now, if the series ended today, if it was best of five, my vote would go to Alex Caruso as the MVP of the series.
1: Mine too, well, probably.
0: I want to talk about Caruso in a second. So we said that Wembanyama had 20 points. He made 12 free throws. That's how he got to 20.
2: But 4-15, didn't rebound, not nearly as normal.
1: He just wasn't impactful on the game.
0: But let me give you this number. So Victor's 20.6 rebounds, okay? He's minus 8. Chet Holmgren and Isaiah Hartenstein combined. Chet 6 of 9, Hardenstein 6 of 8 shooting. That's 12 of 17.
2: Mm-hmm.
0: That's better than 4 of 15.
2: Yes, it is.
0: Chet scores 16, Isaiah 12. So that's 28. So we're looking at 12 of 17 of 28 points. Between the two of them, 26 rebounds. Chet 11, Hardenstein 15. 26 rebounds.
1: Chet had a massive game. I mean, he wasn't perfect.
2: His first quarter, he was 4-4 and kind of kept him afloat while Shea was...
1: But just in general, I mean, it was a significant step forward for Chet after being terrible basically the entire first four games. Now, there were stretches of this game where he was also not great, getting bullied inside some, giving up layups where I didn't think he should have. But, like you said, he was huge to start the game and kept a minute before the Spurs could run away and hide again. Kept the crowd in the game, which I thought was big. And like you said, Brian, like, again, Isaiah Hartenstein and Chet Holmgren, like, they outplayed Victor in this game. Like, if that happens again in the series, the Spurs season is going to end. And look, I am not going to sit here and say the Spurs are losing Thursday or definitely losing one of the next two games. Like, they've shown they're good enough in the series. The Thunder are still probably missing both AJ Mitchell
0: and Jalen Williams. Well, the Victor Wembanyama, he could just put up two awesome games that could...
1: But there's a reason why I have and we have all talked about the experience of going through the playoffs mattering all season. Because for as great as this guy is, and look, maybe he will pull this off and win the next two games. I am 100% not ruling it out. But there's a reason basically everybody in the history of the league has had to fail before they win. This is really hard. It's really hard to go through it. It's really hard to learn the amount of energy it takes to get through it and how to deal with going through it. And every great player in the history of the league has had to go through that in some form or fashion. So this next game, like you said, game five is the biggest game of Victor's career. Now game six is going to be the biggest game of Victor's career. If they win that, it's going to be the same thing in game seven. And like, part of all this stuff is learning how to go through that and navigate that and deal with that. And some days you're going to have 41 and 24 and be on top of the world. And some days you're going to have 20 and 6 and not be very good and lose. And like, that's just part of learning what it's like to be in that kind of position.
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0: All right, so McMahon, you mentioned Caruso. So in game four, Alex Caruso...
2: kind of dud.
0: I mean, dud. He took one shot, missed it. One shot.
1: Yep. Sort of emblematic of the Thunder's entire performance.
0: They scored 83 points. Tonight, they scored 127.
2: 82, but who's counting?
0: 82, sorry.
2: The lowest scoring game since they got blown out by 73, a record-setting blowout by the Memphis Grizzlies in December 21.
1: Yeah.
0: So Caruso, awesome.
2: Oh.
0: 4 threes, 6 assists. You know, they put the ball in Cason Wallace and Caruso's hands a little bit more to sort of make up for no A.J. Mitchell, no Jalen Williams. They combined for 11 assists. But Caruso, man, what a player.
2: And listen, man, Caruso is the ultimate playoff riser. You know, Caruso and Hartenstein were brought in to be the finishing pieces. They've both been huge. Really, in last year's title run
1: and this one,
2: you know, the last 2 years total, but also especially in this series. And look, Hartenstein, I'm not going to sit here and tell you Hartenstein's shutting down Victor Wembanyama, because that, you know, he'll be the first to tell you, one, it's not a one man job. Two, you're not just going to shut him down, but he's doing a hell of a job against him. He's making him work for everything that he gets. And then Caruso, you know, again, remember coming into this series, a big part of the Spurs game plan, because obviously what's the number one thing you're trying to take away from OKC? It's Shea. Obviously, the guy's back-to-back MVP. You want to clog things up, the driving lanes on him. You know, they're doubling a bunch early in the series. And they were leaving Caruso wide open, which worked in the regular season. He has shot it great. I don't have the numbers right in front of me, but he shot it great during this series.
0: 18 of 28 on threes.
2: There you go. 18 of 28 on threes.
1: Yeah.
2: And
0: Landry Shamet's
2: Yeah, right. That's nothing. And Caruso does all the Caruso stuff, all the activity, all the hustle plays, all the just defensive disruption. You know, and it, like Shea said, hey, he's a two-time champ. He's the most experienced player on this team. He's played in the most big games on this team. You can't just, you know, try to manufacture that kind of experience. And, you know, in Shea's words, Alex Caruso is one of, if not the best competitor in the NBA. And you're feeling that in this series. By the way, you're feeling that from Hartenstein as well. And so those are the two finishing pieces that Presti brought in before last season. And the guy he brought in this year has made a hell of an impact in this series. Jared McCain. And here's a dude who, you know, and it's been a bit of a roller coaster for him, because he has the spectacular game 3, total dud like everybody else in game 4, 1-10. But they throw him in the starting lineup because they don't have AJ Mitchell.
0: By the way, how about Mark Daigneault? Guy goes 1-10 and he says, "Now, young man, here comes your first playoff start."
1: And he stunk in the first half of this game.
2: And he scores 18 of his 20 in the second half.
1: Yeah, I mean, to me, it's even Mark Daigneault going back to him in the second half. And like, all right, we're gonna keep going with you again. And like, because he easily could have gone to Casey Wallace or somebody else. And he, you know, stuck with it. And yeah, McCain responded with a massive second half, hitting a bunch of huge shots.
2: And a couple things. One, like Caruso said, you never have to worry about this guy being aggressive. Like, that's who he is. Make or miss, he thinks the next one's going in and he's going to get his shots up and you're going to have to guard him. The other thing is, what's the concern about putting Jared McCann in the starting lineup? It gives the Spurs somebody to attack. They tried. They were 4-14 with him as the primary defender. Fox, Castle, and Vassell were 0-9. You know, that's the top three perimeter scorers in the starting lineup were 0-9 going at him.
0: And we didn't even talk about Kendrick Williams. He comes in, plays 12 very impactful minutes, hits a couple of threes.
1: Got to be in a rotation for almost any other team, and it's just a break glass of a case of emergency guy.
0: That's why Thunder. I say the Thunder are never desperate.
2: Well, and listen, man, I know people get bored by the Boy Scout Thunder culture and all that, but think about Kendrick Williams. He doesn't play other than garbage time the first two series. And, you know, really not until game 4 did he get thrown in the rotation. And he was one of the only guys who played well in game 4. And then he comes in and gives them some big minutes in game 5.
1: And hit two massive threes.
2: And then, you know, Cason Wallace, he got pulled from the starting lineup today. He got pulled, you know, like he was the guy who started once AJ Mitchell went down. He's started a bunch of games when they had guys out this year. Mark Daigneault walks in, you know, 10 minutes before shoot around, says, "Hey, Cason, you know, we're going to go with Jared in the starting lineup tonight. You're going to come off the bench." And as Mark said, it's not a conversation that he was worried about. He knows Cason's going to handle. He's a young guy, ambitious, obviously, extension eligible this summer, by the way. He's not worried about all that. He's worried about winning games. And the guy comes out and he's plus 29 tonight. And, you know, you mentioned the assist. A couple blocks, a couple steals. Well, then it's not like he had a huge score night. He's just making all kinds of winning plays. And that's kind of the epitome of this team. They've got 13 dudes on the roster who've proven they can make winning plays.
0: I want to talk about what we think we're going to see in game 6. But real quick, was there any clarity about why Alex Caruso went to the back? Because I was changing planes in Minneapolis during this. And by the way, you know Minneapolis Airport. Bontemps, you're the Delta man.
1: Sure.
0: I had to go from, this is all inside baseball, you know, we have some travelers, we have some Delta frequent flyers. I had an F-15 to B-6 tonight.
1: It's a tough travel across.
0: F-15 to B-6, and I walked the whole thing.
1: Travel across the airport.
2: Do they both have first class?
1: You know when
0: that's not relevant.
2: I mean, it's a question. It is relevant.
0: I traveled across the air. I walked the whole thing. I didn't take the train.
1: He had to shuffle those legs a little ways.
0: My point is, during that time, I didn't see Caruso, and I was listening on the radio to Mark Kestershire and PJ Colosimo, and they thought he might have had a head injury. The TV broadcast thought he might have had an ankle injury. Was there any clarity to that?
2: I'll be honest with you. I did not get clarity.
0: All right, fine.
2: Yeah,
0: I just want to give credit for my.
1: He did hit his head on the floor. However, he stepped on, I believe, Stephon Castle's foot. Was feeling his ankle. He went to the back. He very quickly came back to the bench, and he came back in the game. I think he rolled his ankle,
2: but I didn't get clarity.
0: Okay, one thing I want to point out. First off, Shai Gilgeous-Alexander was 7 of 19. Now, this was in Game 4. That officiating crew let that game be a little bit more physical. Free throws were down in that game. In this game, both teams took over 30 free throws. The Thunder 38, the Spurs 32. Wemby took 12. Shai took 17, made 16 of them. I'm sure certain people have a certain feelings. But he's 7 of 19 in this series, or in this game.
2: In the game, yeah.
0: In the series, he is now... This is a guy, by the way, who shot 55%. During the regular season.
2: Yeah.
0: Okay. He's now, this is easy math to do. He's now 38 of 100.
2: Oh, I know what that is. That's 38%.
0: This is a guy, I think he shot over 50% 4 years in a row, something like that. 3-4 years in a row.
2: He's averaged 30 plus on better than 50% shooting 4 straight years. And the Spurs are doing a hell of a job defending.
0: I mean, I'm not saying he's sucking. I'm just saying he's in an all-out battle here. No Jalen Williams.
1: Well, and they can really load up on him.
0: And they are.
1: These other guys are, and they are loading up on him. That's why, you know, in Game 4, the others didn't hit any shots. Thunder got wrecked. In Game 3 and Game 5, the others hit a lot of shots, and they won. And like that, I mean, there's two pretty obvious things to watch going into Game 6. One is... the energy level of Victor Wembanyama. Is he going to come out and be hyper aggressive right from the jump, which I sort of expect him to do if he's got it in him, if the tank just is not empty? And then on the other side, how are the others going to play? Like, Shai's going to put up numbers. He'll probably do it not as efficiently as normal, but he always gets points. He always gets assists. I think if the Thunder are winning Game 6, it's because they get another good game from Alex Caruso. They get some shots from Jared McCain. Jalen Williams hits some threes. Cason Wallace hits some threes. Isaiah Hartenstein plays well again. Chet Holmgren plays well again. Like, they need, presuming Jalen Williams is still out, which I think we all would agree, especially now that it's shifted to a hamstring strain on the injury report. It's hard to see him playing. It's hard to see A.J. Mitchell playing with a calf strain.
0: Yeah, they're just calling. They're not playing shenanigans with A.J. Mitchell. They're just saying he's out. They're pretending like Jalen might play, and he's obviously not.
2: Yeah, he's doing this like stationary shooting stuff pregame, and then it's like, oh, he's out.
1: So are the others going to make enough plays? Like, I think that's... what's Victor look like? What do the others look like? If you tell me those two questions, you probably tell me what the game looks like.
2: I hear what you're saying, and I don't necessarily disagree. Mark Dagan will also talk about, like, you know, he loves the word force. And by that, he's talking about aggression, and not just like aggression of the guy who's got the ball in his hands, but aggression in the off-ball movement, you know, the cutting, aggression in the screen, aggression in how fast they're getting into their actions, how fast they're bringing the ball up the floor. You know, and then, you know, kind of that leads to better shots. You know, yep. that is what he'll tell you. You know, he said Game 4 was, like, as ugly as the results were, he said it was their worst process game by far, all season long. You know, the process and the results matched. I'm not going to rule out, though, with all due respect to Stephon Castle and Victor Wembanyama and the rest of these Spurs defenders, I'm not going to rule out that Shai, a lot like he did in the closeout game against the Lakers, having his best game of the series and having an MVP caliber, you know, knockout punch.
1: Oh, I'm not saying that's not in the cards either. But, like, even if Shai does that, let's say Shai goes for 45 in the game, like, he can't do it by himself. And he's going to need some of those other guys to make plays. And again, on the other side, to me, with the Spurs, just everything starts and ends with what Victor looks like. And if Victor looks like he did it all in Game 1 or it all in Game 4, then the Spurs are going to be live in it. And if he looks like he did in games, especially Games 3 and 5, you know, I'd say there's a pretty good chance the series ends on Thursday.
0: Well, along those lines, so in the series with the Wolves, Dylan Harper, okay, averaged 15 points, 6 rebounds, shot 57%. Like, was a, you know, Victor, you know, in that series, you know, he had a good series, but he was not incredible. You know, he averaged less than 20 points a game. But
1: and then Dylan was incredible in game one, and then he had that adductor injury in game two.
0: So game one, he scores 24, now double overtime, so there's a little bit extra time.
1: 24-11, 6-7.
0: So then he gets hurt in game two. Game three comes back, I think much to our surprise.
2: Yeah.
0: And he goes 2 of 7 in that game shooting, 2 of 4 in game four. And then tonight, let's see, he was...
2: Yeah, he was 1 of 5, 5 points, 6 rebounds, 3 assists. Look, it's going to be really tough for him to win, obviously with Wemby doing what he did, but like if Fox and Harper combine for 14 points on 20 shots, that ain't going to cut it. They need 2 of their 3 guards at least to really play well.
0: Or they need Wemby to put up 40. Which he can do.
1: They still need those guards to do stuff too. Again, it starts with Victor. Victor's got to be great, but they're going to need some of those guys to do stuff too. And again, we're talking about De'Aaron Fox playing on a high ankle sprain. We're talking about Dylan Harper playing through this adductor thing. I know they're not in the injury report, but those guys clearly aren't 100%, and full props to them for playing. Like, this is a war, and these teams are fighting through it every game. And you could see in this game, there was a lot of tired mistakes on both sides in the second half of this game. Cause like Brian said, I don't get the pleasure of being in the building like you are, but this is as high intensity and as physical a basketball as you're going to see. Like, you know, this is the highest level stuff possible. So, I mean, it's a knockdown, drag out fight to get through each of these games, and it's starting to look like it on both sides.
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1: Back on Hoop Collective with Bontemps and Noah McMahon.
2: Much better.
1: All right, Bontemps. So Kenny Atkinson won, I think, so they won 52 games this year and 64 last year.
2: It's 116, if that math is correct.
1: So 116, let's say it's around 120 regular season games. He won three playoff series, Cavs' first conference finals without LeBron since I was in eighth grade in the 90s.
2: A long time ago.
1: Yeah. Not ideal that it would have to be news today that he was not getting fired.
2: That's correct.
1: And I think that sort of sums up where the Cavs season ended, which is they can't be like upset, but it stops short of being satisfied. And that leaves them in an interesting position going forward.
2: Yes, I would agree. And I will refer back to the tweet that Dan Gilbert sent out after the game last night. We took a step ahead this spring, but we are nowhere near where we need to be. Can't thank the fans enough for their support this year. We will dig it all summer and do everything we possibly can to take the next step. We will grind until we get there. And he congratulated the Knicks. Now, the Cavs are nowhere near where they need to be, and they're going to do everything they possibly can to take the next step. So, Brian, you have been around the NBA for a long time. The Cavs have chosen to keep their head coach, by extension, keep their front office. And I think you would agree that they're not going to trade Donovan Mitchell, and they're going to re-sign in some form or fashion James Harden. So if the Cavs are nowhere near where they need to be, and they're going to grind all summer to get there, to me, it very obviously says Evan Mobley will not be on the Cavs next season, or at least that he is not going to be on the Cavs if they do anything to the roster, because that is the one lever they have to really pull to actually fundamentally change the team and truly get the player that is better than Donovan Mitchell on the roster, because that is inherently the problem the Cavs have. When the Cavs made the Donovan Mitchell trade, the idea was Evan Mobley would ascend and become the best player by about now, and Donovan Mitchell would be a perfect second player with him, or Donovan Mitchell would be good enough, right? And we're now 4 years into the experiment, and neither of those things has happened. So you're the veteran Cavs watcher, obviously, but that is my pretty clear read of where things sit.
1: Yeah, so they have two pathways, and let me acknowledge the two pathways. Although Dan Gilbert's tweet, if we take it at face value, which I don't think we shouldn't, I think we should take it at face value. That's a better way to say it. They could, you know, Kenny Atkinson came up and basically made the pitch, and it was kind of half-hearted. And quite frankly,

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1: Their playoff run was, yes, they got to the conference finals, but it was not an impressive run to the conference finals. They wheezed their way there past two flawed teams. And like you said, Dan Gilbert.
2: The Knicks playoff run was more impressive last year. It was easier to sell
1: for sure.
2: The idea of that.
1: And the conference finals were competitive.
2: Yeah, it was seven games.
1: Well, but that's what I mean. It was six games.
2: The exact inverse.
1: Oh, it was six games. But it was a long competitive series. And this was not.
2: All right. So let me get to where you're going. So I just think have to acknowledge that one pathway is status quo. I know
1: sure,
2: that like
1: of course.
2: Steam comes out of people's ears in Cleveland. I was saying this today on Cleveland media. They do not want to even discuss that, but Kenny Atkinson put it out there. And I know talking to some people in and around the organization that is on the table. I don't think that's the way they're going to go, but it's not good reporting for me to tell you that that's not on the table because it is.
1: For sure.
2: All right. Now you mentioned Evan Mobley. When the Cavs traded 26-year-old Darius Garland for 36-year-old James Harden. They crossed a Rubicon, as we've discussed on this podcast, that they know they, it was like when Nixon took the U.S. off the gold standard. the Cavs.
1: That was not the reference you should have done on the podcast there, Pally.
2: I missed McMahon. It's too bad McMahon's not here for that. they went off the Mobley standard and onto the Mitchell standard. Okay. And so that's a half measure. And so the question is, will they go full measure? And I don't think it only has to be Evan Mobley. I think they could examine Max Strus and Jared Allen as...
1: No, they can't. Not
2: well,
1: really.
2: Again,
1: because again, the fundamental problem... Well, let's have a real conversation about the Cavs, right? The Cavs can do... The Cavs can do lots of things, right? But sure. The Cavs can do all sorts of different paths, like in the abstract. But the reality is very clear. Donovan Mitchell... He's not good enough to be the number one guy on a team to get to the end. He's a great player, but he's proven over time with both Utah and now Cleveland to not be that good. Which again, there's only a couple guys in the league who are that good. That's not a crime. Evan Mobley was supposed to be a guy who could potentially ascend to be that level of player. It's only year five. I guess you can't rule out the chance of that happening, but I think it's safe to say it's unlikely Evan Mobley's going to become that kind of player. So to me, it's either the Cavs run it back with this group and hope that despite all the available evidence that we have, things are going to completely change. Or they look in the mirror and say, okay, if we're really committing to the Donovan Mitchell timeline, which they're going to re-sign Donovan Mitchell, or they're going to try to, and Donovan has said he wants to stay there. And they already made, to your point, the Darius Garland for James Harden trade, which is a win-now trade. If you can use Evan Mobley to get a player that's better than Donovan Mitchell right now, this is your window. James Harden's 37, or going to be 37. It's not like he's 32 or 27. Donovan Mitchell is across 30. Like, this is the time to win is right now, not in 3 years.
2: Right. So, okay. But I just want to acknowledge before all the Cavs fans think you've got Evan Mobley traded, that there is another path that they could look to trade Max Strus, who's going into the last year at $17 million.
1: Are any of those trades going to make the Cavs?
2: I'm reporting the way the system goes. I'm not saying what they should do. You're saying what they should do, and that's fine.
1: No, I'm going off of the evidence of what Dan Gilbert said, which, as you said, I think it's fair to take at least some stock in what Dan Gilbert said, and the Cavs. And let's go off actions over words. The actions of the Cavs in February were that the window is now.
2: Correct.
1: Not in 3 or 4 years. So again, and I'm not saying trade Evan Mobley for a bag of beans. Evan Mobley's a really good player. But again, the statement is you in theory either need to have Donovan Mitchell be good enough, or you need to get a player that's better than Donovan Mitchell. So he's the second best player, which he obviously is good enough to do that.
2: Okay. A few housekeeping items. Evan Mobley has 4 years and $220 million left on his contract. He makes $50 million next year. So keep that in mind. James Harden has a $42 million player option, but it's not really a player option. It's a strange contract.

0: difficult for me to sort of go over this with some of the folks at ESPN the last day. It's a player option. He technically controls it, but if he opts in, only $13 million of it is guaranteed. I say only, like that's a small amount, but you know, and the Clippers were not prepared to pick that up or guarantee him a new contract. That's why he ended up getting traded. What is going to happen is that he is going to opt out of that contract, become a free agent. And the Cavs are very likely going to sign him to a new multi-year deal where he gets more guaranteed money. Like I said, he's guaranteed right now about $30 million. He's guaranteed $13
1: million. Right. He's going to be a Cav on a multi-year deal.
0: Right, but let me tell you the reason why. The point is they bring his number down and then they dip under the second apron. And by dipping under the second apron, they open themselves up to be able to make more complex trades. Now, you say Evan Mobley, you think about what they could do with them. The first name that comes to mind is Giannis.
2: Mm-hmm.
0: Evan Mobley will turn 25 in the offseason. Giannis, I believe, is 31. Evan Mobley has had a couple of injury things. He had knee surgery a couple of years ago, but has been healthier than Giannis over the last few years, obviously younger. But as somebody in Cleveland told me this week, the Cavs drafted Evan Mobley to hopefully become Giannis. Would they pass on the opportunity to actually trade for Giannis?
1: That's the kind of trade we're talking about. I'm not saying trade Evan Mobley for draft picks or trade Evan Mobley for role players or whatever. That's not it. That's not the move. The move, if you're really looking at where the Cavs are at, again, use the Knicks as an example. What did the Knicks do? The Knicks fired their coach to try to get better. Go back a couple of years ago when the Celtics lost in the playoffs, right? What did they do? They went and got Drew Holiday. They went and got Kristaps Porzingis, right? What did the Thunder do? The Thunder went and got Isaiah Hartenstein and Alex Caruso. Now, they already had Shea. But again, getting another role player on this Cavs team is not going to be the thing that makes a difference. So if you're going to make a real significant change, it's got to be, and they already passed on changing the coach, and you're keeping Donovan Mitchell and you're keeping James Harden, there's only really one change left to make.
0: Right. And let me just say, like, I don't know if the Cavs could have beaten the Celtics this year. They were on the opposite side of the draw, and Tatum got hurt. They obviously were not in the same class as the Knicks. And I don't know where, they barely beat the Raptors without Quickly and Ingram for most of the series.
1: And they barely beat the Pistons.
0: Yes, but they did beat them.
1: They did.
0: And I don't know where
1: the Pistons are younger and should get better.
0: And I don't know where they would rank against the reinvigorated Pacers, who they couldn't beat last year.
1: The East is going to be deeper next year.
0: So the question I have for you is, if they come with Evan Mobley, and they have a couple of other assets, they have Max Strus, like I said, $17 million expiring contract.
1: That's not really an asset. Their assets are their draft picks, and I would say Jalen Tyson, who's a pretty interesting second-year wing. That's, I'd say, what their assets are.
0: They have two first-round picks they can trade, but one of them is this year's pick, which is 29th, which is not an attractive piece, but it's still a first-round pick.
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1: Let me ask you, do you think Evan Mobley, and you know, maybe you could add a pick and maybe you could add another player, I don't know. Is that enough to get the Bucks interested in doing it?
2: I think it's enough, yeah. I think, you know, Evan Mobley is a super interesting young player who would have a lot of value. And I think, you know, whether the Bucks want to keep him, build around him, or if they want to flip him again. I would say if you're a team in Milwaukee's position, you go back and look at what the Oklahoma City Thunder did in the wake of the Paul George trade, right? They made about, I think it was either that summer, that offseason, or the next one. They made about 12 trades in 12 days, right? They just kept accumulating assets. For a team like Milwaukee, that's what you need to do. And they could turn Evan Mobley into a ton of stuff from somebody else. Because Evan Mobley, even though he's not as good as Giannis, he probably has more homes than Giannis for a variety of reasons. So I do think that that's a winning package to get Giannis. And I would understand if they didn't. But again, I'm just going by the logic path of what Dan Gilbert said and knowing how the Cavs operate. And like, Dan Gilbert has never been somebody who's satisfied with just having a nice team.
1: When the Cavs won the championship in 2016, their slogan was all in.
2: Well, and again, there was one team this year that was in the second apron. It was the Cleveland Cavaliers. You're not in the second apron if you're hoping to be an okay team. This team was supposed to be good enough. The Cavs were not good enough. So the question is, do you really think just running it back with 37-year-old James Harden is going to lead to some dramatically better results? Well, let's be honest, James Harden is not exactly dynamite in the playoffs.
1: Okay. Now I want to discuss the LeBron James aspect of this.
2: Mm.
1: This is the name on everyone's lips in Cleveland. They naturally believe that he is a savior for them, even at age 41. And first off, I just want to say that even if they could get LeBron James for the minimum, and I want to be very clear in the language, but let's just say for the sake of argument, they could get LeBron James essentially for free. That's not solving all of their problems because LeBron is no longer a good defensive player night in and night out. And this team's, one of its biggest problems is its defense. Obviously, the attacking of Harden and the attacking of Mitchell and what happened in this series would not be solved by signing LeBron.
2: That is correct.
1: And so whatever their solution attempt will be, whether it's trading for Giannis or it's making another trade, defense has got to be part of the thought process. So I don't think the Cavs' all-in move here can be going to get LeBron.
2: Fundamentally, I just don't know if you're winning anything with James Harden and Donovan Mitchell anyway because of the severe limitations it's going to cause for you defensively. And that I think is really more than anything else. Like, it's the position the Cavs are in now, so I get it. But like, this was the question I had about this trade going all the way back to the beginning. And frankly, it was just a different version of the same problem of having Darius Garland and Donovan Mitchell, right? Like, having two guards like that that aren't really going to play defense, it makes it just extraordinarily difficult to build a good enough team. Now, you have Jared Allen and Evan Mobley. They're excellent defensive players. That was sort of the construct of what the Cavs thought would work. But, you know, if you look at the Knicks, right, they've got three elite perimeter defenders next to Jalen Brunson. You look at the Thunder, they've got a million elite perimeter defenders. You look at the Spurs, they've got all sorts of really good perimeter defenders, right? Like, you look at the Celtics, they have a lot of really good versatile perimeter defenders. Like, to win at the highest level in the playoffs, it's very hard to win with one-way guards. And they have two of them. So,
1: right. And LeBron's not a two-way perimeter player.
2: LeBron
1: anymore.
2: At this point is not a two-way player
1: either. Okay. Now, let's go down the path that LeBron must go down here in the next few weeks. Number one, he has to decide whether or not he wants to play again. It looks like he's probably going to, but he has not said that. Number two, his discussion has to be with the Lakers about whether he's going to continue with them. And I will just tell you,
2: the only pause on that isn't the first part of that. Do the Lakers want to continue with LeBron?
1: Exactly. Right? I agree.
2: I'm just saying they're the ones sort of with the, I think, the first lever on that.
1: Yes. And from,
2: I'm not saying they don't, to be clear, for aggregators, but I think they're the ones with the giant.
1: Well, I'll give the aggregators
2: right
1: something right now. Okay.
2: Okay. Oh, window giving the aggregators things. Okay.
1: Before I say that, let me just say that you have to understand that the LeBron has to work out his future with the Lakers first before any other future happens. Okay. And from what I am told, the LeBron side is waiting for the Lakers to come to LeBron. They're not going to go to the Lakers and say, we would like, just like last year, they did not go to the Lakers and say, we would like a contract extension, please. the LeBron side, from what I am told, is would like the Lakers to come and say, LeBron, here's what we were offering, and if they're offering less than the max, here's why. Because we're going to use this cap space to sign these players, and this is where you slot in. And maybe
2: LeBron
1: says...
2: Can I interject for a second to ask you a question about this?
1: Yeah.
2: Why would they do that, the LeBron side?
1: I don't know. That's what I'm told.
2: No, I'm asking your opinion. Why would that be the position?
1: Well,
2: I'm not saying you have the answer.
1: I think everything that's going to happen between now and the draft, no matter what you hear and no matter what LeBron might say on his podcast or on social media or wherever in any interview, I think all of it's negotiating.
2: Of course.
1: LeBron is negotiating unconventionally, which he's known to do. And I, by the way, I don't think that's controversial. I don't think the player saying they're waiting to hear from the team is a, like, I don't think that's an aggressive move.
2: I don't think it is either. I do think, however, that the LeBron side, I think, is in a spot they've really never been in before, right? Where they don't necessarily control the situation. And they frankly have always controlled the situation going back to when LeBron is probably in what, seventh grade?
1: Well, he's going to be unrestricted. So they have some control, but the, in terms of the salary, that the Lakers do control what they're going to offer. Like
2: they have control over the fact that LeBron could choose to just walk and play elsewhere for the minimum or an exception. But in order for LeBron to get paid somewhere where he would in theory want to be, they need to work with the Lakers, whether it's to play with the Lakers or play with somebody else. Now, if he's willing to just take the minimum, sure, it doesn't matter. He can just decide in August and do whatever he wants. That'll be fine. But if he wants any more than that, it's going to require some workarounds.
1: LeBron has a $58 million cap hold, and a cap hold is a complicated thing, and I don't want to go too far into it. Just know that the Lakers don't actually have cap space until they decide what's going to happen with LeBron. And what I mean by that is they agree to a contract with him for whatever the number is, whether the number is 58 million or the number is 8 million. Or they say, LeBron, you and us, we're moving on from each other, and they renounce his rights. But the Lakers have to deal with LeBron before they do their other business. Even if LeBron says to them, hey, I just don't know where my body is going to be yet. And so like, I can't make this decision in June. The Lakers are probably going to have to say, we totally respect you. We're going to have to renounce your rights then, because, and we can revisit you coming back on us on a smaller contract, but we can't sit here and wait till August. They got to know around the draft.
2: And that's where it's different than it's ever been before, because in the past, LeBron had the ability to say, I'm going to decide in August. And everybody would wait. Everybody would wait till August 10th or August 15th or July 15th
1: or
2: July 20th.
1: July 9th or 10th. Okay.
2: Right, exactly. Whatever the date.
1: Now, so these are very, what we've just laid out there are very delicate, nuanced, complex, negotiation-filled days and weeks. If, and I can't underline this more for the aggregators who botched
2: aggregators,
1: it again today with me.
2: Listen okay? close.
1: If all of that leads to LeBron saying, I'm ready to move on, and it's not going to be with the Lakers. And again, that's past whether he wants to play or not. That's past any negotiation with the Lakers. That's past whatever back and forth they have. If all of those things happen and LeBron entertains other teams, okay, then LeBron must entertain what he's willing to play for. Is he only willing to go where he can be signed and traded so that he would have substantial earnings? You know, that he would not play for $15 million or $6 million or $3 million, which is the minimum, $3.6 million. Is he going to want something else? And if that fails, let's say that, you know, he says to the Lakers, okay, let's work on a sign and trade. And, you know, they can't do that. Then if he's willing to play for the minimum, then you bring in the concept of, well, he could go to the Warriors or he go to the Heat or he go to the Cavs. Okay. Cause I'm seeing out there a preponderance of
2: just to back up one second. He could go sign with those teams for something other than the minimum. They have exceptions where they could sign him on those teams.
1: Correct, but yeah.
2: Just to be clear.
1: Basically, when we say he could sign for an exception, there's a mid-level exception and the veteran player exception. You know, signing a guy to a minimum.
2: Well, and there's the tax mid-level. He could sign for about $15 million, about $6 million or the minimum. Those are really the options for the most part.
1: The teams that are he's going to have interest in, like a team like the Warriors, they don't have the mid-level. They don't have 15 million.
2: I mean, I think, I double check, I think they do. Yeah, they do.
1: But then if they use that, they'd be hard capped, and I don't even know if they could.
2: Well, but they're, I mean, but I'm just saying, the Warriors could do that.
1: All right. I'm just saying there's a lot of ifs that have to be checked.
2: It's an extraordinarily complicated deal for him to get paid real money other than with the Lakers. And frankly, it's complicated for him to get paid real money with the Lakers.
1: Okay. All right. Thank you so much to our producers for staying up so late overnight to put this together. Mark, Miles, Tucker, and of course, Jackson. Thank you to McMahon and Bontemps. Thank you for watching and listening to The Collective. We'll talk to you later this week.
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7: 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The Hurricanes try to push the Canadiens to the brink in Game 4.
18: Ahojus, he scores! A power play goal! Carolina gets a 1-0 lead. Their first power play goal of this series, and Sebastian Aho delivers it.
7: One team clinches, another waits their turn.
19: Oklahoma City and San Antonio are going to Ali Frazier each other to death, and somebody's going to need like a vacation and not be ready physically and emotionally to move on to the next round.
7: Untouchable might be an understatement at this point.
20: And he makes a throw, and that's it. 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Now he becomes the all-time Phillies, breaking that Grover Cleveland record at 41 2/3 record.
7: A two-quarterback battle in the Twin Cities.
21: I have a drive that's been driving me since fifth grade when I decided to be at this level and perform really well at this level, and that's the same drive that's running through me today.
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22: The 2-0 pitch is a liner into left center field. 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
0: off the left fielder Torres. It rolls up against the wall. The Brewers have their first hit of the game.
15: Oh, yes, I remember now. Missed it by that much.
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23: 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Both the NBA and NHL have teams into the championship series awaiting their opponents. In the NBA, Knicks are waiting to see if it'll be the Spurs or the Thunder. Who would they rather see? We'll ponder that straight ahead. On the ice, Vegas moving into the Stanley Cup Final on Tuesday, and now they await the winner of the Eastern Conference Final. Hurricanes, Canadiens skating in Montreal Wednesday in Game 4. Canadiens looking to pull even in the series. As we learned quickly in the first period, they would not.
24: Gosses pair whips it across. Ehlers. Ah, who shoots? He scores! A power play goal! Carolina gets a 1-0 lead. Their first power play goal of this series. And Sebastian Aho delivers it. It's 1-0 Hurricanes.
23: Oh, how quiet it got in Montreal. Jordan Staal would add another goal about a minute later. 2-0 Carolina. Then about a minute and a half after that,
24: 2-on-1 for Carolina. Blake and Stankoven coming in. Blake, Stankoven, 3-0 Carolina! It's a huge goal! Sent across Logan Stankoven. There is his eighth of the postseason, and the Hurricanes have ripped the top off of this game.
23: Jordan Staal would add a goal. Hurricanes go out to a 4-0 win. 99-9 the fan. Three goals in the first period, ultimately a 4-0 shutout after an empty netter. Hurricanes 6-0 on the road this postseason. Seventh team in Stanley Cup playoff history to win its first six road games of a postseason. Seventh straight road playoff win overall dating back to last season. They have a 3-1 series lead on Montreal. Hurricanes 9-1 this postseason when they score first. Sebastian Aho, power play goal, his 11th career power play goal, breaking a tie with Eric Staal for the most in franchise playoff history. Staal had his goal as well. He spoke with TNT.
25: I thought tonight was definitely one of our best games this playoff. It's a good team. Don't get me wrong. And we were on it though. And you know, our number one goal is not giving them a sniff. And checking for our chances when we can. And you know, we were fortunate enough. The puck went in early. And then from there, the guys just did a great job of shutting them down.
26: Well, you didn't give them a sniff. And Freddie Anderson was big when he needed to be. I know he hasn't faced a lot of shots in this series. But is that in some ways more difficult? And what can you say about his contribution?
25: Yeah, Freddie's been just a rock back there. He's so steady and so calm. And, you know, it is tricky at times, I think, for a goalie, to be sitting and they're going to get shots. And he made some big saves at the right time. And that's what you need in a goaltender.
26: The vibes on the bench seem immaculate. How would you describe the energy of the group?
25: Yeah, tonight was great. It was a lot of fun. The boys were energized and ready to roll. So we're trying to feed off each other and pump each other up and make sure that it's not easy. I mean, we're working hard and we got to keep the energy up and keep us motivated in how we want to play. And the guys did that tonight.
26: Everyone very engaged. Last one, you're going back to Carolina with a chance to close out the series. You've been in a conference final before, but you've never been this close as a group. What would it mean for you to close it out in front of your home fans?
25: Yeah, it'd be great. That's the plan. But again, the fourth one's always the hardest one to win. So it's going to be a brand new challenge, brand new game. And we're going to have to learn from this next game and learn how we can get even better and find a way to close it out.
23: Frederick Anderson, fifth goaltender to win each of the first six road games of a playoff year. Third shutout this postseason. As the Hurricanes aren't giving up many shots to Montreal, Canadiens 43 shots on goal in the last three games, 18 in the Game 4 loss. They trail the series 3-1. Hurricanes in control. Game 5 is Friday in Raleigh, 8 o'clock Eastern. Right now, SportsCenter All Night, ESPN Radio.
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28: We just learned from our mistakes. We learned from what we talked about as a group, and we just applied it tonight.
29: The guys do a great job of playing together and playing to their strengths, regardless of who's on the court.
23: New York Knicks are waiting in the wings after their sweep of the Cavaliers. NBA Finals opening next week on Wednesday. The Knicks will be opening up on the road, either in Oklahoma City or in San Antonio, depending on who comes out of the West. Thursday night, Thunder Spurs play Game 6. Oklahoma City leading the series 3-2. They can close it out with a win. Spurs can force a Game 7, but our Michael Wilbon is a little doubtful.
3: The emotions of it. To be in an NBA locker room in the postseason, it is so quiet. There's just not the usual chatter and socializing, even among teammates who love each other. It is so exacting, right?
4: Yeah.
3: And so emotionally, what I thought all season is, they're going to be great. Look. Victor Wembanyama's going to win championships, plural, with health. Many, maybe.
4: Yeah.
3: But the emotion of going through this the first time and how tumultuous it is, I don't think they're up to that just yet.
23: We'll find out in Game 6 coming up tonight. But inexperienced and perhaps tired, ESPN senior writer Vincent Goodwill.
5: There's a point in every playoff series where both teams know who the best team is, and the series starts to take its shape. San Antonio, I look at Dylan Harper, rookie. Purcell, young player. Stephon Castle, young player. Big Vic, this is their first time
3: going through this.
5: Yep. This is, you have fatigue, like me and Perk were talking about it in the hallway. Playoff basketball is more akin to wrestling than it is regular season basketball. And they are learning how fatiguing this is. Victor Wembanyama plays 10 more minutes a game in the playoffs in the regular season, and he's supposed to be at peak optimal.
23: All that said, nobody in the Western Conference Finals has 4 wins yet. So, who should the Knicks want to ultimately face next week? Here's our Stephen A. Smith.
6: I think it's obvious that the answer should be the San Antonio Spurs. And that's not to throw any shade on San Antonio. It's to point to their youth and particularly the ongoing storyline of the fatigue involving Victor Wembanyama. The combination of the two things puts the Knicks at a decided advantage against the San Antonio Spurs than they would face against the Oklahoma City Thunder. In San Antonio, you've got fatigue. The New York Knicks, by the time the NBA Finals exist, would have played, it starts January, June 3rd, they would have played 4 games in 23 days. Okay, and this is after Ramrod and the Sixers and the Cavs, of course, and the Hawks over the last 3 games and winning and close out games by over 30. So we're happy about that. You also got to take into consideration the youth of the San Antonio Spurs and how they haven't been here before. Juxtapose that to the Oklahoma City Thunder. If there is an individual that is completely unfazed by the moment, that just seems completely poised under the most arduous of circumstances, I'm imagining the Garden rocking and going crazy and doing what it does, right? And Shea just sitting up there like, it's nothing. It just doesn't faze him at all. You see what I'm saying? You don't see these emotional highs and lows, those roller coasters that you see from the less experienced teams. I don't see how, if you're a Knicks fan, if you're asked a question, which one do you want, or which one rather would be a less difficult opponent, that answer would have to be the San Antonio Spurs.
23: The Knicks, one of 3 teams still standing. They're into the NBA Finals, and there's the 2 in the Western Conference Finals. Knicks have won 11 straight playoff games, all by double digits, including the closeout game of the Eastern Conference Finals when they dispatched Cleveland. Knicks spotlight is on Jalen Brunson. He's like my height, headlining a potentially championship team. Earlier on ESPN Radio, Freddie Coleman.
8: Nobody saw this coming from Jalen Brunson. Believe me, and I've always raised my hand. I said, man, when the Knicks signed us, that's a lot of money. I think they were paid for a guy that could be a backup point guard at best. They see something that I don't, so be it. If I'm wrong, I'm saying I'm wrong. But nobody can say that they're right, saw this. 4 years of Jalen Brunson, what he's been able to do. Now, if you have that kind of ability, you need to help the world a lot better in terms of finding out what bad's going to happen and make sure that doesn't happen outside of basketball. You didn't see this coming. Not one Nick Brunson fan saw it coming like this, to these kind of expectations involving Jalen Brunson. It's lazy, it's tired, and it's stupid, and it's inaccurate. Stop saying these things and keeping receipts. Stop keeping receipts, because I know what happened if he didn't look like this. Oh, the Knicks had, you'd be keeping receipts then that the Knicks should have signed this guy all this money. It's easy to do that when you know people aren't coming for you. It's a lot easier to be on the outside when nobody gives a you know what about what you have to say. So stop keeping receipts regarding Jalen Brunson, because plenty of you to keep receipts were the same people were on the side of saying, I don't know why the Knicks gave that kind of money to a guy 6'2", maybe, in stocking feet when it comes to Jalen Brunson. It's stupid.
23: Knicks are into the NBA Finals. They'll get either the Thunder or the Spurs. Western Conference Final Game 6 tonight. We'll have it presented by Gusto. Our coverage, 8 o'clock Eastern, ESPN Radio, and the ESPN app. Right now, SportsCenter all night to baseball. It was a night ago, Shohei Ohtani was hit on his hand, but Wednesday made his scheduled start against the Rockies. His hand seems okay.
1: 3-2 pitch, wave, and a miss, strike three. Way out in front of the sweeper was Rumfield, and Ohtani has his seventh strikeout. Swing and a fly ball to right field. And calls under, and he makes the catch. Six no-hit innings for Shohei Ohtani.
23: Six no-hit innings after, by the way, giving himself the lead in the bottom of the first.
1: Here's a 1-1 from Sugano. Ohtani hammers it to dead center. This ball heading back. It is gone. A home run. A leadoff home run, the 28th of his career. Ohtani makes it 1-0 with the third career home run off of Tomoyuki Sugano.
23: AM 570 LA Sports. Ohtani, third career leadoff home run in a game. He started at pitcher. All other players in baseball history have combined for zero leadoff homers in a game they started at pitcher. Dodgers, a 4-1 win over the Rockies. Ohtani, six innings, no hits, four walks, and his ninth homer of the year. First Dodgers player with a home run in consecutive starts on the mound since Don Drysdale in 1965. Rockies, meanwhile, 37th loss this season. That's the most in baseball. Speaking of locking things down on the mound, how about the Phillies?
20: That ball's hit on the ground right at Bryce's stock. Gets in front of it, and he makes the throw, and that's it. There you go. Christopher Sanchez got through the fourth, and now he becomes the all-time Phillies, breaking that Grover Cleveland record at 41 2/3 record.
2: Two balls, two strikes. Sanchez ready. He kicks, and a pitch. Swing and a miss. He got him. And pounding his fist into his mitt, Christopher Sanchez puts up another scoreless inning. It's seven scoreless today. And he finishes with a strikeout on Ty France. And that'll send us to the eighth. It is 2-0 Phillies.
23: Sports Radio 94 WIP. Phillies a 3-0 shutout of the Padres. Christopher Sanchez, seven innings of six-hit ball, nine strikeouts, sixth pitcher since 1893 to throw at least seven innings and allow no runs in five straight starts. His skipper, Don Mattingly.
4: We saw history today. I know we've asked you many times if there are Sanchez starts. How do you describe it? But when this just keeps going, does it almost feel like they can't end?
9: A little bit. You just don't expect him to give up any runs. I thought he was a little rough early. You know, I don't know if this thing's on his mind at all. You know, going through it, knew he had to get through four, I think it was. Seemed to settle down a little more after that. But, yeah, he's been amazing from the standpoint of it just seems like every time out, no matter what team or who it is, just kind of keeps going.
4: You just went an entire month without giving up a run. Can you remember seeing a run like this? I mean, he's up there with one of the longest ever, Kershiser.
9: Yeah. Well, I had Kershaw. He was pretty close to this. I'm not sure if he got there or not, but kind of in general, the Kershaw-Greinke was like Wheeler and Sanchez. But, you know, Sanchez amazing in his own right, the way he does it, you know, with the ball down, the ball's tumbling out of the same zone. So he's been amazing. You know, when he gets in trouble, he doesn't seem to panic at all. Just keeps making pitches, and so it's fun to watch.
23: 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Cubs and Pirates, Chicago mired in a 10-game losing streak.
10: Ian Happ batting with men at second and third. And he drives one in the air to right field. If it's fair, it's going to be gone. That ball is a three-run homer for Ian Happ. Right down the line and right, and the Cubs take a 7-4 lead. That is a big one.
23: Cubs Radio Network, Ian Happ with the go-ahead three-run homer. Drives in five. That's half of Chicago's output. They beat the Pirates 10-4, snapping that 10-game losing streak. Scored more runs on Wednesday than in their previous six games combined. Going for a title in OKC. That's next. Sports Center All Night continues. It's ESPN Radio.
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1: 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Game 6 of the Western Conference Final coming up tonight. San Antonio, Oklahoma City. Oklahoma City also in focus for college softball. Day one of the Women's College World Series coming up Thursday. Number one, Alabama's there. Texas, the two seed, advancing to OKC as well. For the first time since 2015, Oklahoma is not there. Five of the eight teams in Oklahoma City are from the SEC, including Texas, the reigning champs. They get Tennessee on day one today. The one matchup that features two SEC teams. ESPN analyst Haley McClenny.
2: It's going to come down to Tennessee's offense. Can they produce enough runs for the Tennessee pitching staff? We know how great this pitching staff is with Carlin Pickens, with Sage Marjeko, and with Aaron Neuer. And Carlin Pickens was absolutely dominant in that super regional against Georgia. The Georgia offense, while they were hot and they were great and we were hyping them up, it's still not as good as Texas's offense. I mean, you got to deal with Katie Stewart. You got to deal with Reese Atwood. You got to deal with Caden Henry at the top being a spark plug for that Texas team. And then Tegan Kavan as well. That's going to be the toughest pitcher by far that Tennessee has faced yet in this postseason. Yes, they are starting to put up some crooked numbers, but it's still, if you would have told me in that super regional that Sophia Knight would have hit two home runs, She had zero on the year coming into super regionals. She hit two in that one. I want to see still a little bit more production from the Tennessee offense. They are still last among remaining SEC teams in terms of batting average, runs scored, home runs, etc. But it's going to be a good one. I'm excited for it.
1: Five of the eight teams in Oklahoma City are from the SEC. Quadruple header on Thursday starting at noon Eastern. Texas Tech and Mississippi State get things underway. ESPN and ESPN2 with the coverage this weekend for the Women's College World Series. Right now, SportsCenter All Night. There's been a spotlight on quarterback Brendan Sorsby this week and whether he'll be eligible to play for Texas Tech this fall. The current status is a no, but Texas Tech is expected to have an appeal submitted to the NCAA by the end of the week. The NCAA this week denied Sorsby's request to be reinstated, which was in line with other precedent set by the NCAA. Sorsby also filing a lawsuit a couple of weeks ago seeking his eligibility. He acknowledged in that lawsuit to betting on thousands of sporting events as part of his gambling addiction, including betting on Indiana football while he was on the team. He has completed a month-long inpatient rehab program for his gambling addiction. Here's our Paul Feinbaum.
3: I think he should have been suspended for a couple of games, but to keep him out from the whole season, I think is wrong. And while what he did on paper is terrible, we're talking about the NCAA, the most hypocritical organization in the history of mankind, coming down on somebody for gambling while they have their own side gambling deals and while gambling is pervasive everywhere. So three-game suspension, perhaps, keeping him out for the whole season is wrong.
1: Sorsby has a year of eligibility remaining, but NCAA precedent in gambling cases has been pretty straightforward. The rules say that wagering on your own team leads to permanent loss of eligibility. Earlier on ESPN Radio, our Amber Wilson.
4: I don't think it's a big deal that he's been denied eligibility. I'm not surprised. They do have to crack down on this. I'm incredibly shocked about what I just heard out of Paul Feinbaum's mouth, because I couldn't disagree with him more. Of course, they, even regardless of the fact that there are partnerships with gambling or that gambling is everywhere, like Paul just said, of course there is a vested interest in the NCAA, or heck, if we want to take it to the professional ranks, the leagues, ensuring that the players themselves do not gamble, particularly when we're talking about gambling on your own sport. And oh, by the way, gambling on your own team, which is what Sorsby apparently did. And so you can't allow that. There's all sorts of things that are legal or allowed from other people outside of industries that are not allowed within certain industries, right? Like pilots are far more regulated on what they can consume or what they can take, Ian, than you and I sitting here as sports radio hosts, for example. Okay, so there's things like that that you your employer can tell you, or your organization can tell you, you're playing by different rules if you're an NCAA athlete than the rest of us are who are not NCAA athletes. Your rule is that you can't gamble.
1: 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Right now, SportsCenter all night. WNBA, Fire and Sun. This would wind up being a 10-point game.
5: Had the heroics last time out against New York. Now it's Carlton. Drives. Kick it late. Wide open look for three.
1: Fire a 71-61 win over the Sun. Fire, fifth win this season, tied with the Lynx for the most in the WNBA. Three-game win streak. Mystics, a 78-64 win over the Storm. 14-point win, their first double-digit win of the season. Mystics leading wire to wire. They led by as many as 25. For the Lynx and the Dream.
6: Give Minnesota some defensive credit for holding her down, but she is so effective offensively. Miles was stripped, but able to collect, kick. Courtney Williams, ladies and gentlemen.
1: USA Network with the call as the Lynx beat the Dream 96-81. Minnesota leading wire to wire after entering the game as a 3.5-point underdog. Tempo, a season-high 111 points as they beat the Sky 111-104. Sky falling to 0-3 at home this season. Their fourth 0-3 start or worse at home in franchise history. Liberty, a 10-point win over the Mercury, 84-74, snapping a three-game losing streak. One more win, and they're into the finals. That's next. 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
1: Six no-hit innings for Shohei Ohtani on Wednesday as the Dodgers beat Colorado. Kirby Smart hinting that the SEC could break off on its own if there's no playoff deal for college football. Carolina goes up 3-1 in their Eastern Conference final.
2: And the horn goes! And the Carolina Hurricanes, with a 4-0 shutout win over the Montreal Canadiens. And when we talk to you on Friday night, the Carolina Hurricanes will be one win away from the Stanley Cup final.
1: 99-9 the Fan. Hurricanes scoring 3 of the 4 goals in the first period in a span of about 3 minutes. They win again on the road, 6-0 on the road this postseason. Hurricanes, 3 first period goals in 2 minutes and 47 seconds. Second fastest 3 goals in playoff franchise history. They get the win, limiting Montreal shots on goal. They had just 18 in game 4. Canadiens have 43 shots on goal in the last 3 games combined. Frederik Andersen gets the shutout in this one, his 8th career playoff shutout, 3rd shutout this postseason. And now Carolina, one win away from skating for the Stanley Cup. ESPN analyst Kevin Weeks.
3: Freddie Andersen should be pretty thankful for the way that the guys defended in front of lockdown defense. I mean, lockdown, like Rikers Island type lockdown, in a good way, of course. But watch the way they insulate. They take away the middle. Their shot lanes are predictable for Freddie. Good job contesting six, influencing the offensive decision of Montreal, laying out blocking shots there like Gosses Bear. And when Freddie had to make saves, which wasn't that often, he was there. Another good defensive play by Chatfield. So the defensive reads and the posture in front of Freddie were super clean. And here they go off that block shot in transition. So good defense leading a good offense. A very complete game for the Canes here.
4: As for Montreal, this a year ago, right, a young team on the come up, make the playoffs, and then they've already made it to the Eastern Conference Finals. But did the relative youth and inexperience of this Canadiens team show itself in this game?
3: Of course, the inexperience showed itself. I'll tell you how. This is a team that has young stars, budding stars, superstars to be, and undisciplined penalties. Okay, you're down 3-0. You want to get maybe a quarter pound of flesh, but there's still a game to be played. So you have to have discipline, but you can see the frustration bubbling over. So, yes, their inexperience is starting to show as this series has gone on, particularly these last 2 games, for sure.
4: 17 shots on net. The third period was preposterously tilted towards Carolina. Help me understand how that's even possible to have that few pucks on net in a playoff game.
3: I don't get it, especially when you have a lot of the young, talented players that they do. But to me, they're being too selective. They're looking for the perfect play. 1 or 2 times too many, and they're not taking the shot opportunities that are there. You can't do that in the Stanley Cup playoffs. You definitely can't do that in the conference final.
1: Carolina leading this conference final, 3-1. They go for the jugular on Friday, game 5 in Raleigh, Friday, 8 o'clock Eastern. The winner of the series, of course, goes to the Stanley Cup final, where they will face Vegas, the Golden Knights dispatching Colorado.

0: The NBA playoffs are underway, and now you can trade every game on Kalshi. 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
2: For the first time since 1999, the Knicks are in the NBA Finals.
3: Most importantly, we all believe in each other from top to bottom.
2: Pull up three, Brunson from the right wing is good.
4: There's nowhere better in the world when the Garden has hope.
1: New York Knicks awaiting an opponent in the NBA Finals after they swept Cleveland in the Eastern Conference Finals. Now they await either the Spurs or the Thunder. San Antonio looking to pull even and keep their season alive in Game 6 on Thursday. Thunder taking a 3-2 series lead with their win in Game 5, which was a game that may have exposed some inexperience perhaps for San Antonio. ESPN analyst Jhené Ogumike.
5: They did show a little bit of inexperience because they were unable to fight through fatigue. And let's break this down, because offensively, Game 5 was what it looked to be the welcome to the NBA playoffs through adversity moment for Victor Wembanyama. And it's kind of ironic to say that Victor Wembanyama, a guy that's 7'5", had no legs, but he did it. Now, the supporting cast, I truly think, needs to be able to step up. So when Victor is struggling, you have to sort of have other guys step up and try to hold down the fort. I wish I had time to dig into my history books and talk about mythology. I forgot what goddess or god was the one with all the snakes and the heads coming out. And every time one gets cut off, the other one grows. That's the Oklahoma City Thunder. Anytime they miss a star player like Jalen Williams, J-Dub, or AJ Mitchell, who are two of their top three creators, no big deal. Alex Caruso just goes in there and drops 22. No big deal. Jared McCain knocks down three threes and has 20 points. If I'm the Spurs, you have to pick your poison. Either SGA goes off, you limit the supporting cast, or it's like Game 1 where the supporting cast goes off. Alex Caruso has a career high, and now you're able to limit the back-to-back MVP. So they have to pick a lane, the San Antonio Spurs. Otherwise, we're going to see a similar result to Game 5 where everybody eats.
1: Spurs, Thunder, Game 6 tonight in San Antonio, 8 o'clock Eastern. We, of course, have it here on ESPN Radio. Right now, SportsCenter All Night.
2: That'll be the final play of Super Bowl 60 as the Seattle Seahawks celebrate a 29-13 victory over the Patriots.
6: I think, you know, all those guys in that locker room are going to use this as fuel, and I think motivation to get back here and have what they're feeling out there.
1: Struggled in the Super Bowl, and as we know, struggles for the Patriots during the offseason. More than two dozen teams with their OTAs taking place this week. In New England, there's been persistent talk about the Patriots being front runners to acquire wide receiver A.J. Brown from the Eagles. ESPN Patriots reporter Mike Reese.
7: I watched this group closely at practice, and wide receiver Kayshon Boutte, a starter last year, was not here for this voluntary work. He's working out elsewhere, and he would be directly impacted as an outside receiver by a potential trade for A.J. Brown. And then there was the newcomer, Romeo Doubs, wearing Rob Gronkowski's old number 87. He was targeted on the first pass from quarterback Drake May in full team drills. Here's Coach Mike Vrabel on what he's seen from the team's wide receivers.
8: Good to see Romeo out there. It was good to see some of the new faces, some of the young guys. It was good to see, you know, Kyle Williams get some opportunities and Chiz. And, you know, so again, we're going to look to strengthen the roster wherever we can. But it was also a great day to see guys that maybe didn't get as many opportunities last year, especially Romeo, who wasn't on our team.
7: After practice, I asked defensive tackle Milton Williams if he had to resist putting on his general manager's hat and going up and saying, trade for A.J. Brown, because I played with him in Philadelphia. He smiled. He said he's heard the noise like many of the other players. He called Brown a monster on the field. And then he said, look, they don't pay me to make trades like that.
9: Now, Mike Vrabel did miss day three of the draft to focus on his family. Mike, what did he say about missing any more time during offseason activities?
7: So, Laura, he deflected on the topic. He said he's only focused on today, and he said he's here today in full force.

0: Jets, and Milton Williams was asked what he's observed from Vrabel, and he said he's seen the same guy. He's talking smack, and he's getting guys going. And Laura, out at practice, I was watching Mike Vrabel. There was a drill. He's with the running backs, and he wanted to see quick, decisive cuts. And when he saw one he didn't like, he yelled out, "Hey, no pitter-patter." So the vocal part of Mike Vrabel, you see him out on the field, you hear him out on the field. It feels like really the same Mike Vrabel that we've seen over the last year.
1: Also this week, Chiefs with their practices, which apparently included Patrick Mahomes. He was on the field. We saw the video of him dropping back, throwing a pass. Yes, with a knee brace. He's recovering from a torn ACL and LCL in his left knee, which he suffered in week 15 against the Chargers. But now here he is in May, throwing a pass in practice. ESPN analyst Louis Riddick and Booger McFarland.
2: It's super encouraging because as a football fan and somebody that analyzes this game, you want the best players on the field. And Patrick Mahomes is one of the best of all time. So you got to feel really good if you're a Kansas City Chiefs fan. The fact that we haven't even reached June and he's already got a helmet on taking dropbacks, even though he's moving very gingerly, I get it, it's 4 months until September. So I think the fact that he's on the field right now is super encouraging that he's going to do everything he can. And I'd be shocked now, based on seeing this, I would be shocked if he's not the opening day starter for the Kansas City Chiefs. It just goes to show you two things. Number one, his willpower and his work ethic. And number two, the advancement in medicine. Because years ago, yeah, Lewis, before you and I ever started playing, this was a 12 to 14 month injury. The fact that guys are now coming back 6 months, nine months, it just goes to show you the advancements that we've made in medicine, man. So this is super cool to see him out there in May.
3: Lewis, you are familiar with the coaches and that training staff in Kansas City. Is it a surprise to you that Mahomes is able to do this much already?
4: No, not at all. Look, from the very get-go, they told me that he attacked this thing with the same kind of ferocity and the kind of maniacal commitment that Patrick's attacked everything from day one since he's been there. And he really is ahead of schedule. You know, the word I got today was that he looks absolutely fantastic. He's doing warm-up, individual routes on air, some 7-on-7, you know, working out of the gun. And, I mean, the people down there are kind of giddy at the way it's going right now, to be quite honest with you. So I don't think anything, you know, has surprised them. Nothing should surprise us. Nothing that this young man has done since he took over, you know, back in 2018, really should surprise us. He is one of one. And that training staff down there, headed by Rick Burkholder, is one of the very best. I've talked about it many times. I've known Rick Burkholder since I was 18 years old, since I was at the University of Pittsburgh way back in the Stone Age. This dude knows what he's doing. He's got a great team around him that really has taken Patrick and just kind of run with this rehab. And they are excited about this football team and the way they think that the 2026 version is going to look.
1: See where Patrick Mahomes is a couple of months from now as we get into training camp and on towards the season. SportsCenter All Night, ESPN Radio. He's been throwing passes in practice, though. And speaking of throwing, how about what we saw from the Yankees on Wednesday?
5: Previous high was 10 against Texas earlier in that season. Next pitch, fastball, strike three called. Got him looking. 10 strikeouts, Garrett Cole, as we play here in the sixth in a 2-0 Yankee lead.
1: Garrett Cole dealing 6 2/3, 10 strikeouts in his second start in his return from Tommy John surgery. He got some help from the defense.
5: There's a pitch from Cole. Fastball muscled into right field, and Judge has to play it on a short hop. The runner's coming around third. Here's the play at the plate. They got him.
6: Wow.
5: The captain guns down Michael Massey trying to score and keep this a scoreless ball game.
1: Cole getting some help from the defense. Also got some help from the offense.
5: 3-2 pitch. Swung on, hit hard, right side. Through for a base hit. Volpe scores right behind him. McMahon digging for third is Goldschmidt. He's there with a slide. Two-run single, Ben Rice. And the Yankees have a 5-0 lead here in Kansas City.
1: It would be a 7-0 win for the Yankees. WFAN with the call. Garrett Cole getting the win. First win since the 2024 ALDS. 23rd game with double-digit strikeouts and no walks. As for the Mets,
5: here's the 1-1. Swing and a drive, well hit to right down the line. If it's fair, it's gone. It is a home run. Juan Soto does it again. Soto
6: now has 8 home runs in his last 12 games, including this one. It is his 12th home run of the year, and the Mets have that elusive first run of the game. They lead the Reds 1-0 here in the first inning.
1: 8 homers in the last 12 games dating back to May 14th, most in baseball over that span. 12 homers on the season, 880 ESPN New York with the call. Mets double up the Reds 4-2. Red Sox an 8-0 shutout of the Braves. They're shut out for the 5th time this season, Atlanta is. 2nd time on the road for Boston. All 9 starters recording a hit for the 2nd time this season. Speaking of shutouts, Tigers shutting out the Angels.
7: 3-2, fly ball, left field. This one's deep. Got a chance. Gone! On cue! Spencer Torkelson delivers. 8th of the year, 2-0 Tigers.
1: It would be a 4-0 win for Detroit. 97 won the ticket. Tigers' first shutout win since April 10th against the Marlins. Could there be a breakaway? That's next. SportsCenter All Night continues. It's ESPN Radio.
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1: 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College softball in Oklahoma City on Thursday. 8 teams at the World Series, 5 of them from the SEC. There's one matchup where both teams are from the SEC on day one on Thursday. So how many of those SEC teams will win Thursday? ESPN analyst Tori Vidalis and Haley McClenny.
0: My heart says 3, but my gut says 2. Mm-hmm. And I'm going to stick with that. I think we got some really good matchups. Of course, you got the one automatic SEC, but she wants me to say 3, but I'm going with 2.
2: Okay, I'm saying 3. Obviously, the automatic Tennessee one. I like Alabama to beat UCLA, and I really like this Arkansas team. There's just something different. But also, don't be surprised if Mississippi State keeps it close. Like, I think that Mississippi State-Texas Tech game will be close. Their pitching's good enough to keep them in it.
19: That pitching could win it. No, I mean, what?
2: They shocked the world in Norman. Why not in Oklahoma City?
1: 4 games on ESPN and ESPN2 Thursday starting at noon Eastern. The landscape of college sports in many ways like the Wild West, but now a bill of sweeping legislation introduced in the U.S. Senate, which aims to address many current issues in college sports, including restoring power to the NCAA. We'll see how that bill makes it through Congress and what happens there. A lot of conversation about college football in particular lately. Playoff expansion. Georgia coach Kirby Smart this week suggesting if an agreement can't be reached on expansion, maybe the SEC should just go it alone and break off. ESPN's Paul Feinbaum.
23: Kirby Smart is one of the best. He's the best coach in the country along with Cignetti. He also cares about regulations. The problem is within the SEC and every other league, there is literally no enforcement. And what the SEC is talking about is self-governance, where they would control their own league. Now, Greeny, that sounds great. It is not feasible because there's no enforcement mechanism that will preclude you from going to court. So they talked about breaking away. I don't see them doing it. There's hundreds of millions of dollars at stake. And if you go out on your own, you're also liable for everything. Well, right now, they're part of an organization.
24: Heather, is this something that we should be talking about seriously?
25: Well, if yes, because they're talking about it seriously. But Greeny, I can't explain to you enough how much there are just words here. A lot of words without concrete ideas as to how to actually implement it and enforce it. I have been hearing this from university presidents for months now. If we don't get help from the from the federal government for federal legislation, we're going to have to take matters into our own hands. Greg Sankey talked about this yesterday at the podium. But how do you do that? How do you, as a single conference, create your own legislation that is legally defensible in court for things like the transfer portal and eligibility, which right now the NCAA is the legal shield protecting these conferences from all of these lawsuits that are happening? So I'm in believe it when I see it mode, but yes, we should talk about it because they're talking about it at the highest level within this powerful conference.
1: We'll see how this sorts itself out as well. Baseball, Diamondbacks a 3-2 win over the Giants for their fifth straight win. Brewers edge the Cardinals 2-1, sweeping St. Louis for the first time since 2024. Guardians edge the Nationals 3-2. Nationals, a season high 4-game win streak comes to an end. Right now, SportsCenter All Night, ESPN Radio.
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22: Number 5.
1: Astros edge the Rangers. Jock Peterson with a pair of homers in the loss. And in the Houston win, Jordan Alvarez. KBME 790.
26: The pitch. And Alvarez hits it well and hits it deep to right center field. Back is Carter at the wall looking up. See you later! Second home run of the night for Jordan Alvarez. And this one puts the Astros up 3-2.
22: Number 4.
1: Jordan Alvarez now has 20. He's tied for the American League home run lead. ESPN 1000.
26: Murakami hits one deep. Left field. Number 20. 14-1.
19: Get out of here. Way back in straightaway left field. When he starts hitting the ball that way, opponents are going to pay dearly.
22: Number 3.
1: Mariners beating the A's for their first series sweep in the month of May. Seattle Sports, 710 AM.
26: Swung on and destroyed. Left center field. It is going to go. Sail away, Julio. Three-run home run. It's all Mariners now. 9-0 over the A's. An exclamation point.
3: Number two.
1: Yankees shut out the Royals because Kansas City couldn't get a runner to the plate. WFAN.
4: There's a pitch from Cole. Fastball muscled into right field, and Judge has to play it on a short hop. The runner's coming around third. There's a play at the plate. They got him.
5: Wow.
4: The captain guns down Michael Massey trying to score and keep this a scoreless ball game.
3: Number one.
1: To the ice, Carolina taking a commanding lead in their series, winning game four in Montreal. So they're up 3-1, 3 in the first period. 99.9 The Fan.
26: 2-on-1 for Carolina. Blake and Stankoven coming in. Blake, Stankoven, 3-0 Carolina! It's a huge goal! Sent across Logan Stankoven. There is his eighth of the postseason. And the Hurricanes have ripped the top off of this game.
1: Canadiens shut out for the second time this postseason. First time losing four consecutive home games in a single postseason in franchise history. Hurricanes, seventh team in the expansion era to win 11 of their first 12 games of a postseason. Third shutout they've had this postseason, tying a franchise record, which they set in 2002 and matched in 2006. Speaking of the postseason, and as we get to the finals, who would the Knicks prefer to see next week? That's straight ahead. SportsCenter All Night continues. It's ESPN Radio.
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10: Sports Center all night. The Hurricanes try to push the Canadiens to the brink in Game 4.
14: Ahoshis, he scores! A power play goal! Carolina gets a 1-0 lead. Their first power play goal of this series, and Sebastian Aho delivers it.
10: One team clinches, another waits their turn.
15: Oklahoma City and San Antonio are going to Ali Frazier each other to death, and somebody's going to need like a vacation and not be ready physically and emotionally to move on to the next round.
10: Untouchable might be an understatement at this point.
16: And he makes a throw, and that's it. There you go. Now he becomes the all-time Phillies, breaking that Grover Cleveland record at 41 2/3 record.
10: A two-quarterback battle in the Twin Cities.
17: I have a drive that, you know, that's been driving me since fifth grade when I decided to be at this level and perform really well at this level. And that's the same drive that's running through me today.
10: Plus, missed it by that much.
18: The 2-0 pitch is a liner into left center field. This is headed for the gap and over the head of the left fielder Torres. It rolls up against the wall. The Brewers have their first hit of the game.
30: Oh, yes, I remember now. Missed it by that much.
10: From the worldwide headquarters of ESPN, this is SportsCenter All Night on ESPN Radio and on the ESPN app. Now, here's Jay Reynolds.
1: Would you believe SportsCenter All Night, ESPN Radio, the all-new ESPN app, and SiriusXM Channel 80. Both the NBA and NHL have teams into the championship series awaiting their opponents. In the NBA, Knicks are waiting to see if it'll be the Spurs or the Thunder. Who would they rather see? We'll ponder that straight ahead. On the ice, Vegas moving into the Stanley Cup Final on Tuesday, and now they await the winner of the Eastern Conference Final. Hurricanes, Canadiens skating in Montreal Wednesday in Game 4. Canadiens looking to pull even in the series. As we learned quickly in the first period, they would not.
14: Gostisbehere whips it across. Ehlers. Ahoshis. He scores! A power play goal! Carolina gets a 1-0 lead. Their first power play goal of this series. And Sebastian Aho delivers it. It's 1-0 Hurricanes.
1: Oh, how quiet it got in Montreal. Jordan Staal would add another goal about a minute later. 2-0 Carolina. Then about a minute and a half after that.
14: 2-on-1 for Carolina. Blake and Stankoven coming in. Blake, Stankoven, 3-0 Carolina! It's a huge goal! Sent across Logan Stankoven. There is his eighth of the postseason. And the Hurricanes have ripped the top off of this game.
1: Jordan Staal would add a goal. Hurricanes go out to a 4-0 win. 99-9 the fan. Three goals in the first period, ultimately a 4-0 shutout after an empty netter. Hurricanes 6-0 on the road this postseason. Seventh team in Stanley Cup playoff history to win its first six road games of a postseason. Seventh straight road playoff win overall dating back to last season. They have a 3-1 series lead on Montreal. Hurricanes 9-1 this postseason when they score first, Sebastian Aho, power play goal, his 11th career power play goal, breaking a tie with Eric Staal for the most in franchise playoff history. Staal had his goal as well. He spoke with TNT.
31: I thought tonight was definitely one of our best games this playoff. It's a good team. Don't get me wrong. And we were on it though. And you know, our number one goal is not giving them a sniff. And checking for our chances when we can. And you know, we were fortunate enough the puck went in early. And then from there, the guys just did a great job of shutting them down.
32: Well, you didn't give them a sniff. And Freddie Anderson was big when he needed to be. I know he hasn't faced a lot of shots in this series. series, but is that in some ways more difficult? And what can you say about his contribution?
31: Yeah, Freddie's been just a rock back there. He's so steady and so calm, and it is tricky at times. I think for a goalie, to be sitting and obviously they're going to get shots, and he made some big saves at the right time, and that's what you need in a goaltender.
32: The vibes on the bench seem immaculate. How would you describe the energy of the group?
31: Yeah, tonight was great. It was a lot of fun. The boys were energized and ready to roll. So we're trying to feed off each other and pump each other up and make sure that it's not easy. I mean, we're working hard, and we got to keep the energy up and keep us motivated in how we want to play. And the guys did that tonight.
32: Everyone very engaged. Last one, you're going back to Carolina with a chance to close out the series. You've been in a conference final before, but you've never been this close as a group. What would it mean for you to close it out in front of your home fans?
31: Yeah, it'd be great. That's planned. But the fourth one's always the hardest one to win. So it's going to be a brand new challenge, brand new game. And, we're going to have to learn from this next game and learn how we can get even better and find a way to close it out.
1: Frederik Andersen, fifth goaltender to win each of the first six road games of a playoff year. Third shutout this postseason. As the Hurricanes aren't giving up many shots to Montreal, Canadiens, 43 shots on goal in the last three games, 18 in the Game 4 loss. They trail the series 3-1. Hurricanes in control. Game 5 is Friday in Raleigh, 8 o'clock Eastern. Right now, SportsCenter all night, ESPN Radio.
0: And the Oklahoma City Thunder take the pivotal fifth game, 127-114.
2: We just learned from our mistakes. We learned from what we talked about as a group, and we just applied it tonight.
4: The guys do a great job of playing together and playing to their strengths regardless of who's on the court.
1: New York Knicks are waiting in the wings after their sweep of the Cavaliers. NBA Finals opening next week on Wednesday. The Knicks will be opening up on the road, either in Oklahoma City or in San Antonio, depending on who comes out of the West. Thursday night, Thunder Spurs play Game 6. Oklahoma City leading the series 3-2. They can close it out with a win. Spurs can force a Game 7, but our Michael Wilbon is a little doubtful.
6: The emotions of it. To be in an NBA locker room in the postseason, it is so quiet. There's just not the usual chatter and socializing, even among teammates who love each other. It is so exacting, right?
7: Yeah.
6: And so emotionally, what I thought all season is they're going to be great. Look. Victor Wembanyama's going to win championships, plural, with health. Many, maybe.
7: Yeah.
6: But the emotion of going through this the first time and how tumultuous it is, I don't think they're up to that just yet.
1: We'll find out in Game 6 coming up tonight. But inexperienced and perhaps tired, ESPN senior writer Vincent Goodwill.
12: There's a point in every playoff series where both teams know who the best team is, and the series starts to take its shape. San Antonio, I look at Dylan Harper, rookie. Vassell, young player. Stephon Castle, young player. Big Vic. This is their first time
6: going through this.
12: Yep. This is, you have fatigue. Like me and Perk were talking about it in the hallway. Playoff basketball is more akin to wrestling than it is regular season basketball. And they are learning how fatiguing this is. Victor Wembanyama plays 10 more minutes a game in the playoffs in the regular season, and he's supposed to be at peak optimal.
1: All that said, nobody in the Western Conference Finals has 4 wins yet. So, who should the Knicks want to ultimately face next week? Here's our Stephen A. Smith.
19: I think it's obvious that the answer should be the San Antonio Spurs. And that's not to throw any shade on San Antonio. It's to point to their youth and particularly the ongoing storyline of the fatigue involving Victor Wembanyama. The combination of the two things puts the Knicks at a decided advantage against the San Antonio Spurs than they would face against the Oklahoma City Thunder. In San Antonio, you've got fatigue. The New York Knicks, by the time the NBA Finals exist, would have played, it starts January, June 3rd, they would have played 4 games in 23 days. Okay, and this is after Ramrod and the Sixers and the Cavs, of course, and the Hawks over the last 3 games, and winning and close out games by over 30. So we're happy about that. You also got to take into consideration the youth of the San Antonio Spurs and how they haven't been here before. Juxtapose that to the Oklahoma City Thunder. If there is an individual that is completely unfazed by the moment, that just seems completely poised under the most arduous of circumstances, I'm imagining the garden rocking and going crazy and doing what it does, right? And Shea just sitting up there like, it's nothing. It just doesn't faze him at all. You see what I'm saying? You don't see these emotional highs and lows, those roller coasters that you see from the less experienced teams. I don't see how, if you're a Knicks fan, if you're asked a question, which one do you want, or which one rather would be a less difficult opponent, that answer would have to be the San Antonio Spurs.
1: The Knicks, one of three teams still standing. They're into the NBA Finals, and there's the two in the Western Conference Finals. Knicks have won 11 straight playoff games, all by double digits, including the closeout game of the Eastern Conference Finals when they dispatched Cleveland. Knicks spotlight is on Jalen Brunson. He's like my height. Headlining a potentially championship team. Earlier on ESPN Radio, Freddie Coleman.
3: Nobody saw this coming from Jalen Brunson. Believe me. And I've always raised my hand. I said, man, when the Knicks signed this, that's a lot of money. I think they were paid for a guy that could be a backup point guard at best. They see something that I don't, so be it. If I'm wrong, I'm saying I'm wrong. But nobody can say that they're right, saw this. 4 years of Jalen Brunson, what he's been able to do. Now, if you have that kind of ability, you need to help the world a lot better in terms of finding out what bad's going to happen and make sure that doesn't happen outside of basketball. You didn't see this coming. Not one Nick Brunson fan saw it coming like this, to these kind of expectations involving Jalen Brunson. It's lazy, it's tired, and it's stupid, and it's inaccurate. Stop saying these things and keeping receipts. Stop keeping receipts, because I know what happened if he didn't look like this. Oh, the Knicks had, you'd be keeping receipts then, that the Knicks should have signed this guy all this money. It's easy to do that when you know people aren't coming for you. It's a lot easier to be on the outside when nobody gives a you-know-what about what you have to say. So stop keeping receipts regarding Jalen Brunson, because plenty of you to keep receipts were the same people were on the side of saying, I don't know why the Knicks gave that kind of money to a guy 6'2", maybe, in stocking feet when it comes to Jalen Brunson. It's stupid.
1: Knicks are into the NBA Finals. They'll get either the Thunder or the Spurs. Western Conference Final Game 6 tonight. We'll have it presented by Gusto. Our coverage, 8 o'clock Eastern, ESPN Radio, and the ESPN app. Right now, SportsCenter all night to baseball. It was a night ago, Shohei Ohtani was hit on his hand, but Wednesday made his scheduled start against the Rockies. His hand seems okay.
7: 3-2 pitch, wave, and a miss, strike three. Way out in front of the sweeper was Rumfield, and Ohtani has his seventh strikeout. Swing and a fly ball to right field. And calls under it. He makes the catch. Six no-hit innings for Shohei Ohtani.
1: Six no-hit innings after, by the way, giving himself the lead in the bottom of the first.
7: Here's a 1-1 from Sugano. Ohtani hammers it to dead center. This ball heading back. It is gone. A home run. A leadoff home run, the 28th of his career. Ohtani makes it 1-0 with the third career home run off of Tomoyuki Sugano.
1: AM 570 LA Sports. Ohtani, third career leadoff home run in a game. He started at pitcher. All other players in baseball history have combined for zero leadoff homers in a game they started at pitcher. Dodgers, a 4-1 win over the Rockies. Ohtani, six innings, no hits, four walks, and his ninth homer of the year. First Dodgers player with a home run in consecutive starts on the mound since Don Drysdale in 1965. Rockies, meanwhile, 37th loss this season. That's the most in baseball. Speaking of locking things down on the mound, how about the Phillies?
16: That ball's hit on the ground right at Bryce's dot. Gets in front of it, and he makes the throw, and that's it. There you go. Christopher Sanchez got through the fourth, and now he becomes the all-time Phillies, breaking that Grover Cleveland record at 41 2/3 record.
7: Two balls, two strikes. Sanchez ready. He kicks, and the pitch. Swing and a miss. He got him. And pounding his fist into his mitt, Christopher Sanchez puts up another scoreless inning. It's seven scoreless today. And he finishes with a strikeout on Ty France. And that'll send us to the eighth. It is 2-0 Phillies.
1: Sports Radio 94 WIP. Phillies a 3-0 shutout of the Padres. Christopher Sanchez, seven innings of six-hit ball, nine strikeouts, sixth pitcher since 1893 to throw at least seven innings and allow no runs in five straight starts. his skipper, Don Mattingly.
5: We saw history today. I know we've asked you many times if there are Santos starts. How do you describe it? But when this just keeps going, does it almost feel like they can't end?
8: A little bit. You just don't expect him to give up any runs. I thought he was a little rough early. You know, I don't know if this thing's on his mind at all. You know, going through it, knew he had to get through four, I think it was. Seemed to settle down a little more after that. But, yeah, he's been amazing from the standpoint of it just seems like every time out, no matter what team or who it is, just kind of keeps going.
5: He just went an entire month without giving up a run. Can you remember seeing a run like this when he's up there with one of the longest ever, Kershiser?
8: Yeah. Well, I had Kershaw. He was pretty close to this. I'm not sure if he got there or not, but kind of in general, the Kershaw-Greinke was like Wheeler and Sanchi. But, you know, Sanchi's amazing in his own right, the way he does it, you know, with the ball down, the ball's tunneling out of the same zone. So he's been amazing. You know, when he gets in trouble, he doesn't seem to panic at all. Just keeps making pitches, and so it's fun to watch.
1: 44 and two-thirds consecutive scoreless innings, breaking Grover Cleveland Alexander's franchise record. 39 scoreless innings in the month of May. Cubs and Pirates, Chicago mired in a 10-game losing streak.
9: Ian Happ batting with men at second and third. And he drives one in the air to right field. If it's fair, it's going to be gone. That ball is a three-run homer for Ian Happ. Right down the line and right, and the Cubs take a 7-4 lead. That is a big one.
1: Cubs Radio Network, Ian Happ with the go-ahead three-run homer. Drives in five. That's half of Chicago's output. They beat the Pirates 10-4, snapping that 10-game losing streak. Scored more runs on Wednesday than in their previous six games combined. Going for a title in OKC. That's next. Sports Center All Night continues. It's ESPN Radio.
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1: 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Game 6 of the Western Conference Final coming up tonight. San Antonio, Oklahoma City. Oklahoma City also in focus for college softball. Day 1 of the Women's College World Series coming up Thursday. Number 1, Alabama's there. Texas, the 2-seed, advancing to OKC as well. For the first time since 2015, Oklahoma is not there. 5 of the 8 teams in Oklahoma City are from the SEC, including Texas, the reigning champs. They get Tennessee on day 1 today. The one matchup that features 2 SEC teams. ESPN analyst Haley McClenny.
14: It's going to come down to Tennessee's offense. Can they produce enough runs for the Tennessee pitching staff? We know how great this pitching staff is with Carlin Pickens, with Sage Marjecko, and with Aaron Neuer. And Carlin Pickens was absolutely dominant in that super regional against Georgia. The Georgia offense, while they were hot and they were great and we were hyping them up, it's still not as good as Texas's offense. I mean, you got to deal with Katie Stewart. You got to deal with Reese Atwood. You got to deal with Caden Henry at the top being a spark plug for that Texas team. And then Tegan Kavan as well. That's going to be the toughest pitcher by far that Tennessee has faced yet in this postseason. Yes, they are starting to put up some crooked numbers, but it's still, if you would have told me in that super regional that Sophia Knight would have hit 2 home runs, she had 0 on the year coming into super regionals. She hit 2 in that one. I want to see still a little bit more production from the Tennessee offense. They are still last among remaining SEC teams in terms of batting average, runs scored, home runs, etc. But it's going to be a good one. I'm excited for it.
1: 5 of the 8 teams in Oklahoma City are from the SEC. See quadruple header on Thursday starting at noon Eastern. Texas Tech and Mississippi State get things underway. ESPN and ESPN2 with the coverage this weekend for the Women's College World Series. Right now, SportsCenter All Night. There's been a spotlight on quarterback Brendan Sorsby this week and whether he'll be eligible to play for Texas Tech this fall. The current status is a no. But Texas Tech is expected to have an appeal submitted to the NCAA by the end of the week. The NCAA this week denied Sorsby's request to be reinstated, which was in line with other precedent set by the NCAA. Sorsby also filing a lawsuit a couple of weeks ago seeking his eligibility. He acknowledged in that lawsuit to betting on thousands of sporting events as part of his gambling addiction, including betting on Indiana football while he was on the team. He has completed a month-long inpatient rehab program for his gambling addiction. Here's our Paul Feinbaum.
15: I think he should have been suspended for a couple of games, but to keep him out from the whole season, I think is wrong. And while what he did on paper is terrible, we're talking about the NCAA, the most hypocritical organization in the history of mankind, coming down on somebody for gambling while they have their own side gambling deals and while gambling is pervasive everywhere. So 3-game suspension, perhaps, keeping him out for the whole season is wrong.
1: Sorsby has a year of eligibility remaining, but NCAA precedent in gambling cases has been pretty straightforward. The rules say that wagering on your own team leads to permanent loss of eligibility. earlier on ESPN Radio Hour, Amber Wilson.
3: I don't think it's a big deal that he's been denied eligibility. I'm not surprised. They do have to crack down on this. I'm incredibly shocked about what I just heard out of Paul Feinbaum's mouth, because I couldn't disagree with him more. Of course, they, even regardless of the fact that there are partnerships with gambling, or that gambling is everywhere, like Paul just said, of course there is a vested interest in the NCAA, or heck, if we want to take it to the professional ranks, the leagues, ensuring that the players themselves do not gamble, particularly when we're talking about gambling on your own sport. And oh, by the way, gambling on your own team, which is what Sorsby apparently did. And so you can't allow that. There's all sorts of things that are legal or allowed from other people outside of industries that are not allowed within certain industries, right? Like pilots are far more regulated on what they can consume or what they can take, Ian, than you and I sitting here as sports radio hosts, for example. Okay. So there's things like that that you your employer can tell you, or your organization can tell you, you're playing by different rules if you're an NCAA athlete than the rest of us are who are not NCAA athletes. Your rule is that you can't gamble.
1: 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This would wind up being a 10-point game.
5: Had the heroics last time out against New York. Now it's Carlton. Drives. Kick it late. Wide open look for three.
1: Fire, a 71-61 win over the Sun. 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Three-game win streak. Mystics, a 78-64 win over the Storm, 14-point win, their first double-digit win of the season. Mystics leading wire-to-wire. They led by as many as 25. For the Lynx and the Dream,
7: give Minnesota some defense and credit for holding her down, but she is so effective offensively. Miles was stripped but able to collect, kick. Courtney Williams, ladies and gentlemen.
1: USA Network with the call as the Lynx beat the Dream 96-81. Minnesota leading wire to wire after entering the game as a 3.5-point underdog. Tempo, a season-high 111 points as they beat the Sky 111-104. Sky falling to 0-3 at home this season, their fourth 0-3 start or worse at home in franchise history. Liberty, a 10-point win over the Mercury, 84-74, snapping a three-game losing streak. One more win, and they're into the finals. That's next. 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
1: 6 no-hit innings for Shohei Ohtani on Wednesday as the Dodgers beat Colorado. Kirby Smart hinting that the SEC could break off on its own if there's no playoff deal for college football. Carolina goes up 3-1 in their Eastern Conference final.
2: And the horn goes. And the Carolina Hurricanes, with a 4-0 shutout win over the Montreal Canadiens. And when we talk to you on Friday night, the Carolina Hurricanes will be one win away from the Stanley Cup final.
1: 99-9 the fan. Hurricanes scoring 3 of the 4 goals in the first period in a span of about 3 minutes. They win again on the road. 6-0 on the road this postseason. Hurricanes, 3 first period goals in 2 minutes and 47 seconds. Second fastest 3 goals in playoff franchise history. They get the win, limiting Montreal shots on goal. They had just 18 in game 4. Canadiens have 43 shots on goal in the last 3 games combined. Frederik Andersen gets the shutout in this one, his 8th career playoff shutout, 3rd shutout this postseason. And now Carolina, one win away from skating for the Stanley Cup. ESPN analyst Kevin Weeks.
3: Freddie Andersen should be pretty thankful for the way that the guys defended in front of lockdown defense. I mean, lockdown, like Rikers Island type lockdown, in a good way, of course. But watch the way they insulate. They take away the middle. Their shot lanes are predictable for Freddie. Good job contesting 6, influencing the offensive decisions of Montreal, laying out blocking shots there like Gosses Bear. And when Freddie had to make saves, which wasn't that often, he was there. Another good defensive play by Chatfield. So the defensive reads and the posture in front of Freddie were super clean. And here they go off that block shot in transition. So good defense leading a good offense. A very complete game for the Canes here.
4: As for Montreal, this a year ago, right, a young team on the come up, make the playoffs, and then they've already made it to the Eastern Conference Finals. But did the relative youth and inexperience of this Canadiens team show itself in this game?
3: Of course, the inexperience showed itself. I'll tell you how. This is a team that has young stars, budding stars, superstars to be, and undisciplined penalties. Okay, you're down 3-0. You want to get maybe a quarter pound of flesh, but there's still a game to be played. So you have to have discipline, but you can see the frustration bubbling over. So, yes, their inexperience is starting to show as this series has gone on, particularly these last 2 games, for sure.
4: 17 shots on net. The third period was preposterously tilted towards Carolina. Help me understand how that's even possible to have that few pucks on net in a playoff game.
3: I don't get it, especially when you have a lot of the young, talented players that they do. But to me, they're being too selective. They're looking for the perfect play, 1 or 2 times too many, and they're not taking the shot opportunities that are there. You can't do that in the Stanley Cup playoffs. You definitely can't do that in the conference final.
1: Carolina leading this conference final, 3-1. They go for the jugular on Friday, game 5 in Raleigh, Friday, 8 o'clock Eastern. The winner of the series, of course, goes to the Stanley Cup final, where they will face Vegas, the Golden Knights dispatching Colorado, the President's Trophy winner, in a sweep. Earlier on ESPN Radio, E.J. Raddick from the NHL Network.
5: You know what I think the biggest thing that John Tortorella has done in this all is that he has not gotten in the way. They were looking for confidence when he got there, and I think he brought them, he gave them a little confidence, or as some of the players say, maybe a little swagger. And it was a change. It was a different voice. But as the playoffs have gone on, you got to remember, this team won the Stanley Cup 3 years ago. And they have a lot of those pieces still there. And a big problem all year was the inconsistency in goal. Well, Carter Hart has kind of come in and solved that problem, and he has been better with each series. And then they got William Karlsson healthy. He had missed 60-some-odd games. When you have Eichel, Karlsson, Hart,

0: The NBA playoffs are underway, and now you can trade every game on Kalshi. 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
1: Your 3-2 series lead with their win in Game 5, which was a game that may have exposed some inexperience, perhaps, for San Antonio. ESPN analyst Jhené Ogumike.
2: They did show a little bit of inexperience because they were unable to fight through fatigue. And let's break this down, because offensively, Game 5 was what it looked to be the welcome to the NBA playoffs through adversity moment for Victor Wembanyama. And it's kind of ironic to say that Victor Wembanyama, a guy that's 7'5", had no legs, but he did it. Now, the supporting cast, I truly think, needs to be able to step up. So when Victor is struggling, you have to sort of have other guys step up and try to hold down the fort. I wish I had time to dig into my history books and talk about mythology. I forgot what goddess or god was the one with all the snakes and the heads coming out. And every time one gets cut off, the other one grows. That's the Oklahoma City Thunder. Anytime they miss a star player like Jalen Williams, J-Dub, or AJ Mitchell, who are two of their top three creators, no big deal. Alex Caruso just goes in there and drops 22. No big deal. Jared McCain knocks down three threes and has 20 points. If I'm the Spurs, you have to pick your poison. Either SGA goes off, you limit the supporting cast, or it's like Game 1 where the supporting cast goes off, Alex Caruso has a career high, and now you're able to limit the back-to-back MVP. So they have to pick a lane, the San Antonio Spurs. Otherwise, we're going to see a similar result to Game 5 where everybody eats.
1: Spurs, Thunder, Game 6 tonight in San Antonio, 8 o'clock Eastern. We, of course, have it here on ESPN Radio. Right now, SportsCenter all night.
3: That'll be the final play of Super Bowl 60 as the Seattle Seahawks celebrate a 29-13 victory over the Patriots.
4: I think, you know, all those guys in that locker room are going to use this as fuel, and I think motivation to get back here and have what they're feeling out there.
1: Struggled in the Super Bowl, and as we know, struggles for the Patriots during the offseason. More than 24 teams with their OTAs taking place this week. In New England, there's been persistent talk about the Patriots being front runners to acquire wide receiver A.J. Brown from the Eagles. ESPN Patriots reporter Mike Reese.
5: I watched this group closely at practice, and wide receiver Kayshon Boutte, a starter last year, was not here for this voluntary work. He's working out elsewhere, and he would be directly impacted as an outside receiver by a potential trade for A.J. Brown. And then there was the newcomer, Romeo Doubs, wearing Rob Gronkowski's old number 87. He was targeted on the first pass from quarterback Drake May in full team drills. Here's Coach Mike Vrabel on what he's seen from the team's wide receivers.
6: Good to see Romeo out there. It was good to see some of the new faces, some of the young guys. It was good to see, you know, Kyle Williams get some opportunities and Chiz. And, you know, so again, we're going to look to strengthen the roster wherever we can. But it was also a great day to see guys that maybe didn't get as many opportunities last year, especially Romeo, who wasn't on our team.
5: After practice, I asked defensive tackle Milton Williams if he had to resist putting on his general manager's hat and going up and saying, trade for A.J. Brown, because I played with him in Philadelphia. He smiled. He said he's heard the noise like many of the other players. He called Brown a monster on the field. And then he said, look, they don't pay me to make trades like that.
7: Now, Mike Vrabel did miss day three of the draft to focus on his family. Mike, what did he say about missing any more time during offseason activities?
5: So, Laura, he deflected on the topic. He said he's only focused on today, and he said he's here today in full force. And Milton Williams was asked what he's observed from Vrabel, and he said he's seen the same guy. He's talking smack, and he's getting guys going. And, Laura, out at practice, I was watching Mike Vrabel. There was a drill. He's with the running backs, and he wanted to see quick, decisive cuts. And when he saw one he didn't like, he yelled out, hey, no pitter-patter. So the vocal part of Mike Vrabel, you see him out on the field, you hear him out in the field. It feels like really the same Mike Vrabel that we've seen over the last year.
1: Also this week, Chiefs with their practices.

0: which apparently included Patrick Mahomes. He was on the field. We saw the video of him dropping back, throwing a pass. Yes, with a knee brace. He's recovering from a torn ACL and LCL in his left knee, which he suffered in week 15 against the Chargers. But now here he is in May, throwing a pass in practice. ESPN analyst Louis Riddick and Booger McFarland.
1: It's super encouraging because as a football fan and somebody that analyzes this game, you want the best players on the field. And Patrick Mahomes is one of the best of all time. So you got to feel really good if you're a Kansas City Chiefs fan. The fact that we haven't even reached June and he's already got a helmet on taking dropbacks, even though he's moving very gingerly, I get it, it's 4 months until September. So I think the fact that he's on the field right now is super encouraging that he's going to do everything he can. And I'd be shocked now, based on seeing this, I would be shocked if he's not the opening day starter for the Kansas City Chiefs. It just goes to show you two things. Number one, his willpower and his work ethic. And number two, the advancement in medicine. Because years ago, yeah, Lewis, before you and I ever started playing, this was a 12 to 14 month injury. The fact that guys are now coming back 6 months, nine months, it just goes to show you the advancements that we've made in medicine, man. So this is super cool to see him out there in May.
2: Lewis, you are familiar with the coaches and that training staff in Kansas City. Is it a surprise to you that Mahomes is able to do this much already?
3: No, not at all. Look, from the very get-go, they told me that he attacked this thing with the same kind of ferocity and the kind of maniacal commitment that Patrick's attacked everything from day one since he's been there. And he really is ahead of schedule. You know, the word I got today was that he looks absolutely fantastic. He's doing warm-up, individual routes on air, some 7-on-7, you know, working out of the gun. And, I mean, the people down there are kind of giddy at the way it's going right now, to be quite honest with you. So I don't think anything, you know, has surprised them. Nothing should surprise us. Nothing that this young man has done since he took over, you know, back in 2018 really should surprise us. He is one of one. And that training staff down there headed by Rick Burkholder is one of the very best. I've talked about it many times. I've known Rick Burkholder since I was 18 years old, since I was at the University of Pittsburgh way back in the Stone Age. This dude knows what he's doing. He's got a great team around him that really has taken Patrick and just kind of run with this rehab. And they are excited about this football team and the way they think that the 2026 version is going to look.
0: See where Patrick Mahomes is a couple of months from now as we get into training camp and on towards the season. SportsCenter All Night, ESPN Radio. He's been throwing passes in practice, though. And speaking of throwing, how about what we saw from the Yankees on Wednesday?
4: Previous high was 10 against Texas earlier in that season. Next pitch, fastball, strike three called. Got him looking. 10 strikeouts, Garrett Cole, as we play here in the sixth in a 2-0 Yankee lead.
0: Garrett Cole dealing 6 2/3, 10 strikeouts in his second start in his return from Tommy John surgery. He got some help from the defense.
4: There's a pitch from Cole. Fastball muscled into right field, and Judge has to play it on a short hop. The runner's coming around third. There's a play at the plate. They got him.
5: Wow.
4: The captain guns down Michael Massey trying to score and keep this a scoreless ball game.
0: Cole getting some help from the defense. Also got some help from the offense.
4: 3-2 pitch. Swung on, hit hard, right side. Through for a base hit. Hope he scores right behind him. McMahon digging for third is Goldschmidt. He's there with a slide. Two-run single, Ben Rice. And the Yankees have a 5-0 lead here in Kansas City.
0: It would be a 7-0 win for the Yankees. WFAN with the call. Garrett Cole getting the win. First win since the 2024 ALDS. 23rd game with double-digit strikeouts and no walks. As for the Mets,
4: here's the 1-1. Swing, a drive, well hit to right down the line. If it's fair, it's gone. It is a home run. Juan Soto does it again. Soto now has 8 home runs in his last 12 games, including this one. It is his 12th home run of the year, and the Mets have that elusive first run of the game. They lead the Reds 1-0 here in the first inning.
0: 8 homers in the last 12 games dating back to May 14th, most in baseball over that span. 12 homers on the season, 880 ESPN New York with the call. Mets double up the Reds 4-2. Red Sox an 8-0 shutout of the Braves. They're shut out for the 5th time this season, Atlanta is. 2nd time on the road. for Boston. All nine starters recording a hit for the second time this season. Speaking of shutouts, Tigers shutting out the Angels.
5: 3-2, fly ball, left field. This one's deep. Got a chance. Gone! On cue, Spencer Torkelson delivers. Eighth of the year, 2-0 Tigers.
0: It would be a 4-0 win for Detroit. 97 won the ticket. Tigers' first shutout win since April 10th against the Marlins. Could there be a breakaway? That's next. SportsCenter All Night continues. It's ESPN Radio.
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7: 1 second left. The Cavs are down 2. Will they be down 0-2? Williams holds. Hooks the pass. Gets it to James. Here's a 3 for the win.
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1: 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College softball in Oklahoma City on Thursday. 8 teams at the World Series, 5 of them from the SEC. There's one matchup where both teams are from the SEC on day one on Thursday. So how many of those SEC teams will win Thursday? ESPN analyst Tori Vidalis and Haley McClenny.
2: My heart says 3, but my gut says 2. Mm-hmm. And I'm going to stick with that. I think we got some really good matchups. Of course, you got the one automatic SEC, but she wants me to say 3, but I'm going with 2.
3: Okay, I'm saying 3. Obviously, the automatic Tennessee one. I like Alabama to beat UCLA, and I really like this Arkansas team. There's just something different. But also, don't be surprised if Mississippi State keeps it close. Like, I think that Mississippi State-Texas Tech game will be close. Their pitching's good enough to keep them in it.
4: That pitching could win it. No? I mean, what?
3: They shocked the world in Norman. Why not in Oklahoma City?
1: 4 games on ESPN and ESPN2 Thursday starting at noon Eastern. The landscape of college sports in many ways like the Wild West, but now a bill of sweeping legislation introduced in the U.S. Senate, which aims to address many current issues in college sports, including restoring power to the NCAA. We'll see how that bill makes it through Congress and what happens there. A lot of conversation about college football in particular lately. Playoff expansion. Georgia coach Kirby Smart this week suggesting if an agreement can't be reached on expansion, maybe the SEC should just go it alone and break off. ESPN's Paul Feinbaum.
5: Kirby Smart is one of the best. He's the best coach in the country along with Cignetti. He also cares about regulations. The problem is within the SEC and every other league, there is literally no enforcement. And what the SEC is talking about is self-governance, where they would control their own league. Now, Greeny, that sounds great. It is not feasible because there's no enforcement mechanism that will preclude you from going to court. So they talked about breaking away. I don't see them doing it. There's hundreds of millions of dollars at stake. And if you go out on your own, you're also liable for everything. Well, right now, they're part of an organization.
6: Heather, is this something that we should be talking about seriously?
7: Well, if yes, because they're talking about it seriously. But Greeny, I can't explain to you enough how much. There are just words here, a lot of words without concrete ideas as to how to actually implement it and enforce it. I have been hearing this from university presidents for months now. If we don't get help from the from the federal government for federal legislation, we're going to have to take matters into our own hands. Greg Sankey talked about this yesterday at the podium. But how do you do that? How do you, as a single conference, create your own legislation that is legally defensible in court for things like the transfer portal and eligibility, which right now the NCAA is the legal shield protecting these conferences from all of these lawsuits that are happening? So I'm in believe it when I see it mode, but yes, we should talk about it because they're talking about it at the highest level within this powerful conference.
1: We'll see how this sorts itself out as well. Baseball, Diamondbacks a 3-2 win over the Giants for their fifth straight win. Brewers edge the Cardinals 2-1, sweeping St. Louis for the first time since 2024. Guardians edge the Nationals 3-2. Nationals, the season high 4-game win streak comes to an end. Right now, SportsCenter All Night, ESPN Radio.
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8: How good is that? Are you ready to take?
0: Number 5.
1: Astros edge the Rangers. Jock Peterson with a pair of homers in the loss. And in the Houston win, Jordan Alvarez. KBME 790.
9: Pitch. And Alvarez hits it well and hits it deep to right center field. Back is Carter at the wall looking up. See you later! Second home run of the night for Jordan Alvarez. And this one puts the Astros up 3-2.
0: Number 4.
1: Jordan Alvarez now has 20. He's tied for the American League home run lead. ESPN 1000.
9: Murakami hits one deep. Left field. Number 20. 14-1.
10: Get out of here. Way back and straightaway left field. When he starts hitting the ball that way, opponents are going to pay dearly.
0: Number 3.
1: Mariners beating the A's for their first series sweep in the month of May. Seattle Sports 710 AM.
9: Swung on and destroyed. Left center field. It is going to go. Sail away, Julio. Three-run home run. It's all Mariners now. 9-0 over the A's. An exclamation point.
0: Number two.
1: Yankees shut out the Royals because Kansas City couldn't get a runner to the plate. WFAN.
11: First pitch from Colt. Fastball muscled into right field, and Judge has to play it on a short hop. The runner's coming around third. Here's the play at the plate. They got him.
12: Wow.
11: The captain guns down Michael Massey trying to score and keep this a scoreless ball game.
0: Number one.
1: To the ice, Carolina taking a commanding lead in their series, winning game four in Montreal. So they're up 3-1, three in the first period. 99.9 The Fan.
13: 2-on-1 for Carolina. Blake and Stankoven coming in. Blake, Stankoven, 3-0 Carolina. It's a huge goal. Sent across Logan Stankoven. There is his eighth of the postseason. And the Hurricanes have ripped the top off of this game.
1: Canadiens with four straight home losses. The ESPN app is home to every WWE premium live event, including this weekend's Clash in Italy. 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I'm Jay Reynolds. 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John Fogerty with a birthday today. 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
23: It wasn't Bryce Elder's night as he gives up 6 runs in the fourth inning as the Braves fall to the Red Sox 8-0 in Game 2 of the 3-game set. Red Sox pound out 14 singles and 1 home run in a 15-hit barrage in the Braves. 3 very costly errors in what was a pretty ugly performance. Connerly Early gets the win for the Red Sox. He pitched 7 innings, gave up only 4 hits, walked 3, and struck out 7. It was his second straight good start against the Braves, as we saw him a couple of starts ago in Atlanta. Braves looking to win the series this afternoon at Fenway. Chris Sale going for the Braves. He's 7-3, has a 1.89 ERA, 14 walks and 72 strikeouts. Went 7 innings, gave up 4 hits and 1 earned run last time out. Big Peyton Tolley going for the Red Sox. Second-round pick in 2024. He's 2-2, has a 2.45 ERA. For leadoff show at 2.55, first pitch at 4.10 from Fenway Park in Boston. And you can hear all of it on the Braves Radio Network.
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1: All right, it's the morning show presented by Piedmont Orthopedics and Sports Medicine, the official healthcare provider of the Georgia Bulldogs. Dave and Logan along with you. Good Thursday morning as we are keeping on, or whatever the heck I'm trying to say. Two more days of the work week, and then the NCAA Athens Baseball Regional gets cranked up tomorrow. The Dogs are supposed to play at 7 o'clock tomorrow night, and we shall see how that goes. The chance of precipitation for today is minimal. It's a 50% chance of rain, but it's about 20% each hour this afternoon. And then today's high, by the way, expected to be around 86. And then tomorrow's high is 83. And it looks like the rain's going to start in the morning, and just the chances of rain each hour throughout the day tomorrow increase to where it is 5% at 9 a.m. It'll be 15% at noon. And this is each hour, by the way. 20% at 2 o'clock, 30% at 4 o'clock, 45% at 6 o'clock, 45% in the 7 o'clock hour. So it's just going to be one of those kind of days and weekends where you just may have to maybe stop and start a little bit, and hopefully more starting and not much stopping. What we need is
5: what do we need? A little more, let's see, a little less talk and a little more conversation or something like that. Yeah, something like that.
6: I'm genuinely curious, and this, by the way, does not jinx anything. I'm just genuinely curious. What if a full weekend is washed out for a regional like that? What if you cannot play Friday, Saturday, or Sunday?
5: I think the highest seeded team moves on, I think. I know it's in
6: there. Is
5: there
6: like a protocol?
5: They had to move. Ole Miss won it a few years, or was it 3 years ago? And I feel like they either did or they had plans to move out of Miami and play it somewhere else. Okay. They were down there. So, I mean, I don't know.
6: There may be page 9 in a 3-page manual that eventually says if we can't play by Tuesday, this is what we do. But, I mean, it's not. I mean, here's the thing. Monday, Tuesday, Wednesday, Thursday of next week all look fantastic. They look beautiful. Yeah. So I don't know if that's in the cards to eventually get there. But again, you're right. This might be a start and stop weekend. I would predict, and again, let me emphasize predict, that start time of 7 o'clock tomorrow may be shuffled around a little bit, if possible.
5: Yeah.
6: And maybe even the first game, which is what? Scheduled for 2, right?
5: 2 and 7.
6: I wonder if that could be a noon first pitch tomorrow and then an earlier first pitch for the late game. I don't know. I'm just saying that I'm sure the smartest people involved in this Athens regional have their eyes on everything. And I wish we had more definitive solutions or answers as to what the timeline is and what's going to happen, if this, then that. But you're right. It doesn't look like a great weekend as far as precipitation coming down, and that hurts baseball.
5: It certainly does, and you can't do anything about it. I understand that, too, but it's just something you got to deal with. The tougher players, the tougher coaches, the tougher teams do deal with it, and that is how you win, especially golf tournaments. Mm-hmm. Like Jack Nicklaus used to have some quote about, well, I liked it because I knew just because of the weather, I had 90% of the field already beat, which he kind of did anyway, but with the weather, it was something that he I don't know if he relished it, but the fact that he knew he was better than a lot of these guys because of the mental aspect of it. But anyway, I can find regional specific games what happens, and of course that's what you would think it is. A game gets stopped, they don't finish, they suspend it, go to the next day. That I don't see where. If everything gets rained out up to a certain day. Now, Monday is a scheduled day. Mm-hmm. So that's, I would assume that, so Monday still on the, doesn't look great for what I'm looking at. Maybe it's a little different on what you have. Mine says 75% chance of rain, 70, and it does decrease throughout the afternoon, but it doesn't completely go away. So, the powers that be, it does say in the NCAA's operations manual and NCAA baseball rules, and I've got the baseball rules book. I don't have the operations manual. I think you have to know a secret handshake or password or something to get to that. I'll see if we can find the answer to that.
6: Yeah.
5: But I'm sure it's happened. And then what do you do?
6: Well, again, speaking, and I always have to like emphasize when I say something like this, speculating is not always the safest thing to do, but because I don't speak for Alan Thomas and the guys over at the UGA operations, but I wouldn't be surprised if things get moved up a little bit tomorrow, because the earlier in the day, the better.
5: That's true.
6: And hopefully they can get stuff in, but we'll see what happens. That's all we can do. So if you want,
5: it wouldn't be a bad idea, like you said, to try to go 11-4. Yeah. Or just do the best you can.
6: But if you want to call the morning show this morning or tomorrow and ask Dave, hey, Dave, what are you hearing? Yeah, Dave, go ahead and answer the question. What are you hearing, Dave? Let's get this out of the way.
5: Yeah, what are you hearing? What I'm hearing is, and I can't tell you.
6: Mm-hmm. No, it's top secret.
5: Yeah, it's top secret.
6: There's a real good plan, but we can't tell you the plan.
5: I do get texts from people that say, hey, can you let me know when you find out something? And I was like, I'd always say, we're going to let everybody know at the same time.
6: Pretty much.
5: Yeah, it's a little easier for me and Jeff to do it that way instead of trying to text individual stuff. Yeah, you know how that goes. Yeah, but we try to do the best we can with getting the word out.
6: Maybe if they can't get the games in, what is that golf simulator league that we kind of follow from time to time? What is it called? The TGL?
5: Yeah, the golf league.
6: If they can't get the games in, maybe they can all get together in like the indoor practice facility, get a big old screen up and play like 2K, whatever the latest like baseball, MLB The Show.
5: Mm-hmm.
6: Have a couple of video games and the winners move on from that way. I don't know. Maybe that's an option.
5: Maybe so.
6: Have a home run derby inside the indoor practice facility. I just thinking outside the box here.
5: Something to, and here's the thing, we don't have a tarp, so you can't do the Rick Dempsey sliding on the tarp and that kind of thing anymore. We don't have that, so you got to find out other ways to kill time.
6: How about a chicken wing eating contest at Locos?
5: Yeah, that's a great idea.
6: I like our guys' chances in that.
5: I will be eating Locos this evening.
6: You should.
5: Yeah.
6: It's a good day for
5: it. Can already tell you that.
6: It's a good day for it.
5: Exactly. So, yeah, that's what we got going on, and we'll do what we can and see how it goes. Because as we like to say, when will the games be played? Well, we know what they're set to be played, but when will they actually be played at this moment? Nobody knows. And it's not just going to be Georgia. It sounds like it's a kind of a, let's see, you tell me, like Florida, I don't know what they're looking at. They're hosting. Auburn is hosting. Alabama's hosting. Mississippi State's hosting. So if it's hitting the South, it's going to hit a lot of these schools as well.
6: Yeah, figure it out.
5: Yeah. Hey, by the way, speaking of times, speaking of start times, we got three of them.
6: It was Ross Massey yesterday on the Athens Little League Report that asked us, hey, do you guys got the start times for the first three games? And we told him.
5: And by the way, we did not.
6: No, we do not. We do not have them yet, but I think we both said probably going to get them sooner rather than later. Yeah. I did not think they were going to come out yesterday when Ross asked the question, but I did suspect during the SEC meetings, that's usually when a lot of these operational announcements will come out. It's not just let's gripe about the future of college football together. It is let's get ready for next season time when the coaches and presidents and everybody meets down in Destin. And yeah, we got them. So what do we got, Dave? What are we working with? We're going to start out with
5: Tennessee State.
6: Yeah, man.
5: Tennessee State.
6: A little NFL preseason action.
5: We're going to kick that one off at 3 o'clock.
6: Okay. Which is very similar to Marshall last year, a 3:30 kickoff on Labor Day week.
5: Yeah. So we're going 3 o'clock for Tennessee State.
6: All right.
5: And that is on the plus. Is that correct? Let me make sure I got that right. So that game will kick off on the plus. SEC Network Plus. Then the following week, September 12th, Western Kentucky. That game will kick off at 12:45 on the SEC Network.
6: All right.
5: 12:45.
6: That'll work.
5: And then the following week, at Arkansas, it's a nooner. An 11 a.m.er for them, noon at Arkansas.
6: And they ain't happy.
5: No, they are not.
6: Fayetteville. And I get it. I don't want my biggest game to be a 11 a.m. kickoff either. But the Yurasek, how do you say the 80s?
5: Yeah, name? I think that's close enough.
6: Mr. Yurasek, the athletics director at the University of Arkansas, had a lot of words to say yesterday. Demanding a time change. Now, let me start by saying, as a Georgia fan, I think you and I are all about the 11 a.m. kickoff at Fayetteville. I was very welcome news, in my opinion. That's the game. Remind you, Ryan Silverfield, now the coach at Arkansas. He's the Memphis coach that ran his mouth about the dogs unprovoked last year. We've sort of, in the back of our mind, had this notion that maybe, just maybe, Kirby will silently have a little something for the Hogs. On what's that date of that game? September 19th
5: of September.
6: I just like Georgia's chances to maybe have a good game to cover. Let's just leave it at that. Anyway, back to Hunter Yurasek, though. He makes valid points. However, I don't feel sorry for him at all whatsoever. So his point, his gripe, is that the week before the Arkansas Razorbacks are playing a game against the Utah Utes in Salt Lake City, which is not scheduled to kick off until, 9:15 Central Time. I guess that's 8:15 Mountain Time, but a night game at Utah, and then following that with the 11 a.m. game in Fayetteville against the Dogs. He says in his release, this type of scheduling is unacceptable and demonstrates a clear neglect for the well-being of college athletics. I'm confident there are not many other programs in the SEC that would be placed in a similar position, and I will not quietly accept it for our program. He says other things, too, about it will cost the student-athletes nearly a full day of rest and recovery. that they would otherwise have available to them, blah, blah, blah, blah, blah. Long press release. Do we want to send a box of tissues to Fayetteville, or do we feel sorry for them? How are we feeling about Hunter Yurecek's press release?
5: So the way I see it is, if you ever know when someone that you know but not real well, kind of a friend of a friend, or they're not in your main friends group, they're in your maybe that next one or the one after that, and out of the blue they ask you for a favor, and you're like, then you're kind of like, if I'm going to call in this favor that this person's asking for, I'm not going to do it for this person. Mm-hmm. Does that make sense? Yeah. Like, hey, can you get me two tickets to fill in the blank? Mm-hmm. Like, well, if I were going to do that, and I could do that, but if I were going to do it, I'm not going to do it here. I'm not calling in the favor for this person. Mm-hmm. I'm calling in the favor for someone that I know very well or work with, like you or guys that are in my main friend group. Yeah. And you're like, where's Dave going with this? So if I'm Hunter Yurecek and I'm trying to call in a favor, this ain't the one I would be calling it on. Because it doesn't matter what time you play the dogs mm-hmm. on September 19th.
6: That's fair.
5: Call in your favor for something else. Mm-hmm. This game is already setting up badly for you, thanks to what Mr. Silverfield said last year running his mouth. You're not, boy, this is going to sound terrible. It's probably, I don't want to put it out there, but like the chances of you winning this game, no matter what, are slim. They are very slim. And you might want to try to call in a favor, and they're not going to change the kickoff time. He's just putting this out there to let everybody know that it stinks for them. But if you're going to try to call in that favor, this ain't the one to do it for. I am, like you said, I get what he's saying, but no one feels sorry. Everybody goes through that. There's going to be games this year where, and he's saying they're not going to get back from, where is it that they're playing?
6: Salt Lake City
5: until like 6 a.m. Sunday morning. Mm-hmm. And then they're going to crash and be tired the next day. And they lose a whole day of preparation getting ready for Georgia. And the Georgia game, basically, it's a Saturday game, but it starts at noon, so you don't really have Saturday. He's like, the dogs are just kicking back and getting ready and in their usual process of getting ready for a game. But to that, I just say, it doesn't matter.
6: No, it doesn't.
5: In this case, that's how I feel about it.
6: You may disagree with me on this, and others may disagree as well. I don't buy the we need a full 7 days to be our best. These are world-class athletes. They get dinged up like everybody else on the football field. I get it. But these guys are going to be feeling really good on Wednesday, Thursday, Friday leading up to this game. I'm not buying the fact they're going to be tired and droopy and just dragging their feet because they didn't get back until Sunday. It may affect them on a Monday or a Tuesday. And yeah, that is part of the preparation week, but I'm not really buying the fact that these guys are going to be sleepy on Saturday morning because they didn't get back until late Sunday the week before. So I don't know. It's just, I think it's a little bit made too much out of something. It's snowballs in their mind.
5: When your AD comes out like that, your coach hasn't even coached a game yet. Mm-hmm. It comes across as soft.
6: Yeah.
5: Hey, absolutely. Suck it up.
6: Absolutely.
5: Suck it up. They're not going to change it. Yeah, mm-hmm. It stinks. Raise hell internally with the SEC or ESPN or college football or whatever, whoever you want to complain to it about. But when you do it like that, it just comes across as soft.
6: I'm reminding myself, and I can go look at this and double check, but I believe last year Notre Dame played at Arkansas in Fayetteville, and it was also given an 11 a.m. kickoff, and they were really upset about that. So maybe there's those hurt feelings like that are just bleeding into this week or this season. I'm sorry, and Hunter Yurecek, he spelled out his gripe. We just went over it, the rest, the schedule, all that stuff. But I think in the back of his mind also there's, hey, why do we keep getting our biggest games of the season in Fayetteville scheduled for 11 a.m.? As much as we don't like noon games, or most people don't like noon games here in Athens, you have to remember most of the SEC operates on an 11 a.m. Central time when they have the early kickoff, and that's even worse for the community of tailgaters and people that like to get up for a big game in football. Look, I'm welcoming of the Western Kentucky being a 12:45 kickoff. I actually want that to be 12:45. I wish it was noon. I'm fine with that.
5: Yeah.
6: But yeah, no, for Western Kentucky, for Georgia is noon, 12:45.
5: That's what I'm saying.
6: Yeah,
5: I wish you were 11 a.m.
6: Oh yeah, you know, I hear you. I get you. I'm sorry. Yeah, played at 10 o'clock.
5: 10 o'clock. Fine. 9.
6: It's all good.
5: Yeah.
6: But yes, I understand we're a diehard Hogs fan, season ticket holder, never has, you know, the cousin Tara of Arkansas. You know your team's not going to be great this year, but you're still going to love them to death, and you want to have the tailgating experience. I am upset that Notre Dame was 11 o'clock last year. I am upset that Georgia's in 11 o'clock this year. Give us a 2:30 for crying out loud. Just why 11 o'clock? But for that being said, here's your box of tissues, because I love going to these central time zone opponents. You look at Mississippi State last year playing that 11 a.m. kickoff. I love what Kirby Smart and the coaching staff did last year. I don't know if you can reach into this bag again, but remember last year where they kind of like built up and hyped up the 11 a.m. kickoff? They had parents of the players send videos reminding them what it was like during peewee football growing up and just harnessing that early Saturday morning energy. And the dogs and the team bought into it and whipped the you-know-what out of the Mississippi State Bulldogs last year when it was one of those like, oh, this is going to be a sneaky good game. Watch the spread in this one. And Georgia went out and absolutely pummeled Mississippi State. It was awesome. Mm-hmm. It was a great day. I can kind of see that happening this year again for maybe other reasons, as we've highlighted Mr. Silverfield's comments. We can maybe go find those later closer to the game.
5: Now, I will say this. I'm not defending Arkansas. But I will say this. If you and I were Arkansas fans, mm-hmm. we would probably... It not as much the noon kickoff because they get back so late, but just the fact that it's a noon kickoff, 11 a.m. local time. Mm-hmm. They played one night game last year, and that was on the road.
6: Mm-hmm.
5: So I would think that their fans, in this instance, and I don't know that they're saying, hey, we want to have a night game against Georgia, but their home kickoff times last year, 4:15. They go to, let's see, by the way, and quit giving away your home games. You play one in Little Rock also, but that's not my hill to die on.
6: That's like Georgia going to Macon for a game.
5: Yeah, so it's like Georgia going to, that's like 2.5 hour drive.
6: Mm-hmm. Going to Savannah.
5: Like going to like almost to Tifton. But anyway, so their home kickoff times in Fayetteville were 4:15. I won't even read who they were playing. Noon, which is 11. Then 3:00, 3:30, 12:45, which that's 11:45 for them, 4:00, and they also had a 3:30 kickoff against Missouri the Saturday after Thanksgiving. They didn't have a night game last year. I mean, for me personally, I was like, hey, that's a great schedule, but I get it. You should at least have one home night game every year, at least. And they didn't get one of those. Now, they weren't good. So that doesn't help their cause, but at the same time, you would think that they would have at least had a night game.
6: I'm reminding myself that Arkansas was 2-10 last year.
5: Oh yeah, and they were terrible.
6: They were awful.
5: That's why in that Notre Dame game was Coach Pittman's last game.
6: 11 a.m.er.
5: Yeah.
6: No, you're right. There are things, if I were Arkansas fan, I'd be upset.
5: So I do get some of it, and I'm probably being too harsh to say they're coming across as soft, but it's because if we complain about the TV schedule, too, sometimes, and you'll start hearing here's how many night games LSU's had, and here's how many night games Georgia's had, and we hear that every year or whatever. But Arkansas, at least in this case, I can understand that they would have maybe wanted to get the Georgia game at least to a mid-afternoon start mm-hmm. instead of an 11 a.m.
6: My gauge for Arkansas fandom for years has been John Neighbors, the radio guy out in Fayetteville. We've had him on the show. Good dude. Like John a lot. His Twitter was full of exactly what you're saying. Things like, you know, we need to get night games. We need to not have our biggest game of the year mm-hmm. in Fayetteville, an 11 a.m. kickoff.
5: Yeah.
6: He didn't really lean into the Hunter Juracek gripe about the night game in Utah the week before and then the 11 a.m. after, but Juracek comes off soft. Arkansas fans, I think, have a legitimate gripe. Is that fair to say?
5: Yes. Yeah, I think there's a gripe there. He took it public,
6: mm-hmm.
5: and it's not like the SEC is going to come out today or ESPN. Oh, you're right. We'll move that to 7. I mean, that's not happening. Mm. No. So they'll might get a little favoritism down the road for something maybe, but not for the Georgia game.
6: Well, as it goes for Georgia, I like it. I'm all about it. So here's the thing. My opinions, and these are just mine. The Tennessee State game at 3 o'clock is perfectly fine with me because that's the first weekend of college football. That's when you're excited, even if it is a cash for clunker. I will gripe a lot about the cash for clunker games. I'm not alone in that, but I will not deny that those Labor Day first game of the year has a very good vibe to it. I don't care who the opponent is, even if it's the Tennessee State Tigers. A 3 o'clock kickoff is fine there because you get a little extra tailgate time. It'll be good to see old friends, old whatever. You're cranking up the tailgate for the first time. There's a level of excitement there that is different than the rest of the cash for clunker games on the schedule. I like the 3 o'clock for Tennessee State. You and I agree the earlier the better for Western Kentucky. There's some really good football games later that day, like Oklahoma, Michigan, Ohio State, Texas, that I would like to get on home to and settle into the couch and see those games after an early one at Sanford Stadium. I also like the 11 a.m. local, the noon Eastern, 11 a.m. Central Time kickoff for Arkansas, because I just think Kirby knows how to go into an opponent's stadium in the morning and take advantage of the situation. I really do. I trust Kirby 100% when it comes to going to Arkansas and being ready to beat up on the Hogs on September 19th. Also, advancing that, we know now on June 10th, that's what, 2 weeks away? Very soon, on June 10th, the SEC will have one of those TV shows, and they will announce the windows. Remember, this is how the SEC works now. They will give a window. They'll essentially announce the rest of the games on the schedule and tell you if it's going to be either a night game or a noon game or whatever. They'll give you a general window, and they will eliminate options of this will not be a noon game, this will be a night game, and so forth. I fully expect, without knowing anything, I fully expect Oklahoma, September 26th, the first time they will ever come to Athens, to be a night kickoff. I think it's going to be a 7, a 7:30, maybe even one of those 8 o'clock on ABC games. That, to me, just screams big national audience. We need to put this on the biggest stage possible. That is no longer the CBS 3:30 game. The biggest game of the week in this new ABC deal is either that 7:30 or 8 o'clock kickoff, or 7:45, whatever it is, the prime time. So I fully expect that to be one of those big night games like we had last year for Alabama or Texas, just a big matchup. And then we can speculate however you want the rest of them. We'll just wait till June 10th. But you're going to get your night game in Athens this year, and it's going to be a big one, and I believe it's going to be Oklahoma.
5: And that would be Georgia's home SEC opener, end of September.
6: I mean, that's the same week that was Bama last year, and Georgia was put in that primetime spot. The score did not go our way, unfortunately. Still a great day, great night in Athens, except the final score. Everything was awesome until the clock hit zero. But that's what I would expect September 26th to be given that night designation on June 10th. Yeah. But at least June 10th, we'll have a big batch of conversation, or June 11th when we come back on air to talk about those schedule times.
5: And by the way, after Western Kentucky, it's nine straight conference games before the season finale against Tech.
6: I like this Georgia schedule this year. I'm not upset that we don't play Texas this year. I don't love that we go to Bama. I do think that's Greg Sankey being Greg Sankey when it comes to Kirby and the Dogs. I think we should be going to Texas A&M that week, but instead we're going right back to Tuscaloosa. But after what Georgia did to Alabama in the SEC championship game last year, I don't have the angst that I would have if they had beaten us up twice last year. Is that fair?
5: Yeah.
6: I mean, I'm not expecting to go in there and beat them up again in Bryant-Denny Stadium, but I don't have the, like, mental fear that I've had for years with Alabama right now. I hope that lasts through October 10th into the 11th, but we'll see. But I like the schedule a lot.
5: I do, too. Absolutely. And one other thing, too. So Arkansas has a 10:15 kickoff that they have out in Utah, and then the noon game on Saturday. Certainly that's not ideal, but at the same time, you're not doing that every single week. Plus, for them, and I know there's distance involved, but it's 1 hour time. I mean, it's still a difference, but it's not like they're going from east to Pacific. They're going from central time zone to mountain. So you get the 1 hour time difference.
6: They will wake up in their bed Sunday morning. They may not go to bed, sleep until 4 o'clock in the morning, but they will wake up in their own bed Sunday in Fayetteville, Arkansas. They'll get on that jet immediately after the game and get on back to Fayetteville. They'll be okay. They'll
5: but I get, I get some of their gripes. I was a little too harsh maybe 15 minutes ago.
6: No,
5: saying soft. He's you know, he's putting his foot down.
6: Juracek's whiny.
5: He's putting his foot down.
6: Yeah.
5: For his constituents.
6: They're also living my personal dream. They went to BYU a couple of years ago and played in Lavelle Edwards Stadium. Now they're going to whatever they call their stadium at the Utes. But I personally think that would be an amazing way to spend a September is to follow the Dogs out to that region. It is gorgeous. It is beautiful. It is a different vibe. It's something that we've not seen from Georgia football. We talk about, hey, where would you like to go that not everybody's screaming? Put me either one. Give me BYU or Utah. Now that we're doing this neutral site, it's probably never going to happen, but it's still living my dream that Arkansas is doing both of those things in like a four-year window.
5: The famous Rice-Eccles Stadium.
6: Rice-Eccles.
5: Rice-Eccles.
6: I'll have to learn who Rice-Eccles is during the break.
5: Yeah, it's a Rice-Eccles, so it might be two.
6: Okay.
5: We can put Clay on it as well, Dr. Clay. All right, hey, Logan, let's take a quick break. We'll come back. Continue on at 6:34.
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0: grasping at straws a little bit here, Dave and I, during the break, trying to find songs that mention 100. Because this is the morning show on 960 The Ref, presented by Piedmont Orthopedics and Sports Medicine, the official healthcare provider of the Georgia Bulldogs that will kick off in Sanford Stadium in exactly 100 days. Switch the vibe up here a little bit.
1: Yeah.
0: I like me some Five for Fighting. That's a very nostalgic, emotional song that takes me back to a simpler time. Makes me think about life, all that stuff.
1: He's OCD.
0: He is. But here's the vibe I'm looking for when we're talking about 100 days until Georgia football.
1: Yeah, man. Getting pasty.
2: Yeah.
0: I miss old pasty, Seth. I really, truly do. What is a good vibe? I love waking up knowing that we are 100 days. Now, all you sports entities out there, if you want to use Kirby Smart or Kurt Cignetti or, I don't know, pick quarterback of Power 4 team that plays in 100 days, now you can use them in your graphic. You jumped the gun last week. It was 107 days to week 100 days to week zero. But anyway, that gripe is now officially over. But yeah, good news, 100 days. I like the countdown. I am all open to redoing our music countdown if you want to do that. I can play some songs from like 1999 tomorrow and 98 the next day and so on, all the way down to zero. And get creative with it if you would like to. I always enjoy doing that.
1: We're in like the window, I guess.
0: Taking suggestions, doing all the fun things we can do.
1: Yeah.
0: We now know, we've talked about it last segment. If you're just joining us, Georgia, 3 o'clock kickoff against Tennessee State. We also know Georgia will kick off at 12:45 the next week, September 12th, against the Western Kentucky Hilltoppers. And we were given the 11 a.m. Central Time kickoff. That's noon Eastern when the Dogs travel to Fayetteville to take on the Hogs on September 19th. Have we played the Hogs since 01? I'm trying to remember. We beat the crap out of them in 01 when they came here for the best noon kickoff we've ever had in Sanford Stadium.
1: You're saying 01, are you talking about 21?
0: 21. We 21. Won just a couple years ago. Yeah, I don't think we played them since then, have we?
1: We have only, let's see here, I'm thinking we have played them, I know we played them to start the COVID season.
0: Yeah, that was a fun-ish game.
1: This is Georgia's first game, yes, against Arkansas since 21.
0: Okay, so there we go.
1: Yeah.
0: That was a fun day, the noon kickoff. I call it the greatest noon kickoff in the history, 37-0. And I think Georgia was up like 17-0 in the blink of an eye.
1: It was quick.
0: It was very fast. They could not stop you. The fans got involved. They had like 7 false starts, 3 of them on the first like possession.

0: mm-hmm. down by the goal line. We had a blocked punt. Dan Jackson blocked it. And then Zamir White fell on it to score the touchdown that really just a beatdown, just a royal beatdown of epic proportions. And they were ranked like number 8. It was not just some patsy Arkansas that came in. They were having a really good, hyped up year. I think they were 8. Georgia may have been number 2. If you have those rankings, yeah, Dave's looking at
1: 2 versus 8.
0: 2 versus 8, and just a beatdown. It was awesome. So maybe they'll have a little PTSD with us coming in there at 11. I remember the 37-10 victory. In fact, we've got a streak, Dave. We've scored 37 against them twice.
1: How about that?
0: In 2020, yeah, that weird year where we went out there, wore the throwback uniforms. Dwan Mathis started that game. Stetson Bennett finished it. And that was when Stetson Bennett kind of made it known that he was going to be a factor. JT Daniels started getting some play time when he got healthy in 2020. But Stetson Bennett really kind of set the tone early in that year. Well, am I saying that right? JT Daniels came on late and finished the year.
1: Mm-hmm.
0: And Stetson didn't leave. He stuck around, and then we all know what happened in 21 where he kind of took over for the injured JT Daniels.
1: Yeah.
0: It wasn't until the Mississippi State game in 2020 where the night between the hedges where he wore the black jerseys and he threw for 400 yards. And we all said, oh my gosh, this JT guy might be something. And he was fine. He just didn't stay healthy, and Stetson Bennett took advantage and became a legend after that.
1: So that Arkansas team that Georgia beat in 21, that was the best team that Coach Pittman had. They went 9-4, and they actually beat Penn State in the Outback Bowl. But they were 4-0 when they came to Athens. They were coming off a win against Texas A&M when they used to play that neutral site game in Dallas. Mm-hmm. And then Ole Miss beat them 52-51 the next week. Mm. And then Auburn got them 38-23 the week after that. And then they did beat Arkansas, Pine Box, Mississippi State. They did win in overtime at LSU, and they lost by a touchdown to Bama, 42-35. I mean, they had a good team that year. I was and obviously so did Georgia. That was a very impressive win for the Bulldogs to take them out like that. That was really – they did lose by 2 touchdowns at home against Auburn, but other than that, those were the only 2 games where they lost by – more than a touchdown or more than 10 points.
0: Speaking of fan bases upset about a kickoff time, when that game was announced for a noon kickoff, the Georgia-Arkansas 2021, there were people big mad about it. What are we doing? It's a top 10 matchup. Like, we need night games in Athens. And then College Game Day announced they were going to come. Remember, Harris English brought the Ryder Cup trophy with him that day
1: because
0: they did the last hour on the plaza in the stadium, essentially. And then I think Kirk Herbstreit had to, like, hustle on up to the booth to call the game. But Harris English was the guest picker, and he had the Ryder Cup trophy. It was a great day.
1: No, it was awesome.
0: It was a wonderful day.
1: It was awesome.
0: So I say bring on the Hogs. The last time, just to look at streaks and whatnot, Georgia has overall a 12-4 record. I'm looking at Winsopedia. You may have the media guide if there's a discrepancy. But Georgia's 12-4 against Arkansas historically. The last time they beat us was that weird game in 2010 when Ryan Mallett brought the Hogs in. Rest in peace, by the way. He passed away a few years ago. Brought the Hogs to Athens. They won 31-24 on a hot day in 2010.
1: Mm-hmm.
0: And then you have to go all the way back to 93, the last time they beat us. That was also in Athens, 20-10.
1: Danny Ford.
0: Is that right?
1: Was their coach. Mm. And that's they won. It's funny. They won the first 2 games of the series, 69-76. So Georgia's won 12 out of the last 14 against them.
0: And those were bowl games. Those were Sugar Bowls and Cotton Bowls.
1: That's right.
0: And I guess we played them the first year they joined the SEC in 92. Actually played them in 91 the year before in the Independence Bowl. Mm-hmm. And then we met them again in Fayetteville in 92 and beat them 27-3 to say welcome to the SEC.
1: Yes.
0: Good to have you. They beat us in Athens the next year, and that happens. But not a huge history between the Dogs and Hogs. We said yesterday, that's a team that I do not consider a rival. I have no ill will. Now the Ryan Silverfield thing will come up when the game rolls around this fall, but it's not enough to make me, like, hate Arkansas. Like, oh, I can't stand the Hogs. No, I have no ill will. Georgia's got a winning ways against them historically, and I think that'll continue on September 19th in Fayetteville. That's what I expect.
1: I just think it's crazy that Georgia has beaten Arkansas in the SEC baseball tournament, basketball tournament for championships, and then in the SEC football championship game. That's pretty wild. Arkansas's got to be thinking, what do we do? What's going on? Hey, by the way, the Braves game last night was a throwback game. Throwback to last year. I don't know what else to say.
0: The words
1: Bryce Elder, and they had that big inning, that six-run inning, and you just knew, the Braves aren't winning tonight.
0: The word stinker comes to mind.
1: Yeah, which happens.
0: You had a stinker last week against the Marlins, and you rebounded very nicely the next three games. I like Chris Sale at 4 o'clock this afternoon. I feel like the Braves have a good chance to win the series, but no, it's a lot more fun to talk about the Braves when they win, but certainly no overreaction coming from my mic this morning about just a bad night in Boston. We'll have bad nights in the near future.
1: And it was crazy, too, and I was going to make a funny joke, and then I started thinking, it's not that funny, but the Red Sox had 15 hits last night. Mm-hmm. 14 of those were singles. Mm. They hit a home run, and they had 14 singles. I mean, they literally, you could almost say in a weird way, they just paper-cutted the Braves to death. And it was in that one inning where they got the six runs. So, yeah, they won 8-0, and then they added on a run in the seventh and a run in the eighth. But at that point, I think the Braves had kind of checked out.
0: Did the joke you didn't tell have anything to do with Jenny McCarthy and the old singled out show from MTV? No. That would have been a good one.
1: No, I was thinking of an adult entertainment club. Okay. But it's been so long since I've been in one of those. Do you still use singles? Or has that gone up?
0: I think they take Venmo now.
1: I don't know. But that's what I was thinking of with singles.
0: You scan a code and you keep tapping that, tapping the screen while you're getting your dance.
1: Which right now, for someone my age, that like going to something like that seems like the worst thing in the world.
0: Yes, I agree. I agree wholeheartedly.
1: It's been, good grief, 20, like long probably time. The last bachelor party I went to, which was, I know whose it was, and I can't remember how long ago that was, but that's probably the last time. Mm-hmm. And it's just bizarre.
0: No need.
1: But anyway.
0: But yeah, throwback to Elder.
1: Jenny McCarthy's a better kind of thing to say.
0: Yeah, Elder not looking himself. His line is gaudy. 3 1/3, 9 hits, 6 runs, 5 of those earned. Only struck out 1. His ERA is still only 250 even after last night, which is good.
1: Yeah.
0: He's having a fine year. He's 4-3 overall. Just had a bad night.
1: He had a
0: blunder with the throw to first, too, which was just frustrating. A little tapper back to him. He misplayed it with his bare hand, then he picked it up and threw it to nobody.
1: Mm-hmm.
0: And the ball trickles off into the foul territory, and whoever the runner was wound up at third. Not a great start to the
1: Braves. Make 3 errors last night, so that didn't help either.
0: And Olson, Mark Bowman wrote about this yesterday. Olson's error that would have either been an out at first or maybe a play at home during that big 6-run inning probably would have helped the Braves limit that inning to like a 2, maybe a 3-run inning. It happens. That's part of the game. When you have an error, it has consequences. So it's not an excuse. It's just pointing out that an uncharacteristic fielding error did become very consequential for the Braves, and they got a lopsided loss, 8-0. But it may not be as bad as it looks when you just look at the final score, knowing that things could have been different with the spin of a ball. But, 14 singles is hard to deny, and then the home run. But that's just Boston fans enjoyed their evening at Fenway Park last night. I hope they don't enjoy their afternoon at 4 o'clock when Chris Sale takes the mound this afternoon. Former Red Sox Chris Sale, who we got in a trade for Vaughn Grissom. And by the way, Vaughn Grissom is now playing for the Angels and having a really good year. They talked about that on the broadcast last night. And they're saying the Red Sox probably regret whatever they got for Vaughn Grissom is not as good as Vaughn Grissom is with the Los Angeles Angels at the moment.
1: Yeah, I heard him. They had a highlight of him hitting a grand slam a couple of nights ago. By the way, what do you think the highlight of the game was last night?
0: Nikowski.
1: Yeah, the catch.
0: It was awesome. You ever come close to catching a ball like in the box? Yeah.
1: Yeah.
0: You ever caught one?
1: Yes. Not like that. Mm-hmm. When we were at South Carolina a few years ago, and I remember it was Keegan McGovern hit a foul ball, and it came right at me, and it was I don't know how it defied logic that it got to us. Mm-hmm. It came right into me, and I trapped it right on the table, and it kind of blew I was using an iPad at the time, and it kind of, my hands knocked the iPad over. I didn't catch it like that, but I did trap it and block it. And we also had one come in the booth at the SEC tournament a few years ago, And there was this obnoxious LSU lady that kept yelling for me to give her the ball.
0: Did you?
1: No.
0: Good for you.
1: No, I dropped it down to a kid.
0: Oh, that's what I'm talking about.
1: And although that didn't go well either, because I dropped it down and then like 30 people jumped up for it. But anyway, what he did last night, if you haven't seen it, I'm sure it's on the interwebs, was pretty impressive.
0: It was a hard hit ball, and he snagged it. Like, snagged it. He would not have had to throw to first. You would have had to throw to first to get the out.
1: Yeah.
0: You trapped it. But it was a fun play. I like Brandon Gaudin's call. Hey, CJ! Whatever it was. It was just an emotional moment.
1: It was crazy. It was really, like, it literally was the highlight.
0: Yeah, CJ, I mean, look, former catcher. He's got good hands. But he made it look very seamless on a very hard hit ball coming in hot. So good for him. I don't know if he kept the ball or tossed it to a fan or what, but I would have kept that one.
1: He was holding on to it. Here, turn out. Let's see. Here's what Braves Vision put out on Twitter.
2: Ready. One guy gets out of the way. Thank you.
0: Maybe start that over a little bit. I think I joined it late.
2: Ready. One guy gets out of the way.
0: Is that the start of it?
1: Yeah. Okay. Let me see if there's a better. Let's see.
0: That may be them reacting to the replay.
1: Yeah, that's what that was.
0: When it happened
1: the
0: live.
1: The main call,
0: That's when Gaudin had, like, I thought it was a pretty fun moment.
1: It was great.
0: Of celebrating CJ. So, I don't know. It was good.
1: Yeah, fun. That's all I've got right now. Good stuff. If you didn't see it, go find it. It was a really impressive catch.
0: The fact that they were on the road, if I'm CJ, and he probably did, I would have kept that ball. And maybe he did. If you're at Truist Park, then maybe toss it down to a kid or so. But the fact that you're at Fenway and you made that play, I would have stuck that ball in my pocket and stuck it on my mantle back at home or wherever you want to put it. So, and I bet he did.
1: The thing he did, though, funny, was he went to his right and tapped on the window, and the booth next to them was the Braves radio. Mm-hmm. So he was Darren O'Day, who was calling the game there with Ben Ingram. And that was awesome, though. I have to say, easily the highlight.
0: During the game, or pregame, Darren O'Day went up to the top of the big monster and caught a home run ball off of Kyle Farmer's bat. He was very proud of that yesterday. So both Darren O'Day and CJ Nikowski, and that's batting practice. It's not a live ball during the game, but still, both of them were very proud of their catches yesterday.
1: Big time.
0: Big day. Hey, if they're going to have highlights, may as well be the announcers catching baseballs.
1: That's it. That's what it was last night. All right, it's 6:53.
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12: There's another foul ball. Oh, CJ, what a catch.
13: Somebody had to do it, BG.
12: It wasn't going to be me. That thing was coming in hot, and you caught it as clean as can be. Wow.
13: So when can I start rubbing my hands and get some ice for
12: it? Did that hurt? I'll tell you what, in a 6-0 game where nothing has gone the Braves' way, that felt good.
1: Of the night.
0: I like CJ. I've grown to really enjoy his analytics, his calls, his graphics he puts up on social media. Good to see him have a highlight. So
1: when I drove back from Auburn with that Saturday game to close out the regular season, I was driving back. I listened to the Braves that night. It was the game that they almost rallied.
0: Mm-hmm.
1: In the ninth inning, was it?
0: Against the Red Sox.
1: Was it? It was Red Sox. Yeah. And Darren O'Day, I mean, I've heard Darren, but I hadn't really heard like an entire game of him. Mm-hmm. And I thought he did a really good job. Yeah,
0: sit down, Dave. I don't want you to be standing when I say this. Yeah. That game you listened to, Ha-Seong Kim grounded out to end the game.
1: That's right.
0: I know it went off Aroldis Chapman's foot, but he still, the box score shows a ground out to end the game.
1: It was.
0: He's now 4-for-42.
1: 4-for-42.
0: 4-for-42.
1: He's not 5-for-fighting, but he's 4-for-42.
0: His OPS is like 200.
1: It's not good.
0: It's terrible.
1: It is not good. And his 0-for-4 last night with 2 strikeouts dropped his season batting average to 0.95. Mm. Ouch. So,
0: welcome back, Nick Allen.
1: I know, right?
0: Thought we got rid of this.
1: Exactly. All right, we'll have our leadoff emails coming up. It is Baseball Thursday, all kinds of stuff going on. It's 6:58.
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0: How many days until kickoff, Dave?
1: Let me see if I can figure out a way to say it in a different way.
0: How do you say 100?
1: Ciento? Is that the word for 100?
0: That's something I feel like I should know. Ciento. And I don't.
1: Unless that's not right.
0: No, you're on it. You're on it.
1: C-I-E-N-T-O.
0: C-I-N-T-O. Here you go.
6: Ciento.
1: Ciento. Diez.
6: Ciento.
1: We're going to do the rest of the show in Spanish.
6: Siento.
0: You know, with translators and like AI, you could probably do it now, like easier than you think.
1: So
0: I could just type in what I want to say, hit play, and it'll say it in Spanish for me. It's convenient now.
1: Thursday afternoon over at Hoover at the hotel. I think it was Thursday. Yeah, it was Thursday. We get back from the game, and we had just beaten Mississippi State. It was good. So my room was on the third floor. Go up to my room, swipe the key. Mm-hmm. Nope.
6: Siento.
1: Yeah, no, nada.
0: Nada.
1: Nada. So, okay. Go back down to the front desk. They redo the key, go back. Nothing.
0: Mm.
1: Nada. I'm like, ugh. So
0: gotta,
1: I was like, really?
0: Pay the bill, Dave.
1: I go, really?
0: Gotta pay the bill.
1: All right, so I go back down again. Luckily, I was only on the third floor. I go back down again. And idiot me, I didn't request accompaniment. Mm. I should have. It's on me. I figured, all right, maybe I put it too close to a credit card or something. I don't know.
0: Yeah, there's some plausible theories.
1: Yeah. I go back up to the room. Nada. And I'm at this point, I'm like, good grief. And about five doors down, there was one of the housekeepers working in a room.
0: Mm-hmm.
1: So I asked her, I said, tu hablas inglés? To which she said, no. And I...
6: Siento.
1: But she was very nice. But the reason I bring the story up is she and I both got our phones out and we had a conversation through the translator.
0: Isn't that awesome?
1: Yeah, no, she was great. She got her, she's like, she goes, yeah, lo siento, you know, I'm sorry, no speak, you know, no, you know, she was trying to speak her broken English and I'm trying to speak my broken Spanish. And with our phones, I would type in what I was trying to ask her, showed it to her. She like, her face would light up. She would type back what I needed and my face would light up and we had a good conversation.
6: Necesito ayuda con la puerta de mi habitación. Mi tarjeta llave no funciona.
0: That says, I need help with my room door. My key card is not working. And it gave it to me. Like I just typed it in. And like, look, I know this is not breaking technology.
1: No,
0: we've all used this.
1: But that's really the first time I've done that.
0: It is so great to be able to do it.
1: I typed in, can you call? Because, by the way, you can't call the front desk. You get sent to a switchboard in Cincinnati or something. You can't call the front desk at these places. It was a Hyatt property. I'm trying to like look up the front desk on my phone. That was the first thing I did, actually, is like, look, get my phone out. I'm going to call the front desk and have them send somebody up there. Then the next thing I know, somebody's asking me if I want to make reservations. At this point, I'm starting to get a little irritated with the whole situation. So I found her, and then I was like, can you... I said, I know you can't let me in the room. I get it. Which, as it turns out, she wouldn't have been able to. But she says, I'm not allowed to open the door for people. I was like, I understand. I get that. I'm not asking you to do that. Could you call somebody? And that was what I finally said. Can you call somebody to come up here and help me. And I typed that in, and whatever it said, it said.
0: Here we go.
1: Okay.
6: Ponga a su jefe al teléfono ahora mismo. ¿Sabe quién soy? Soy David Johnston.
0: That says...
1: I am David Johnston.
0: That says, put your boss on the phone right now. Do you know who I am? I am David Johnston.
6: Ponga a su jefe al teléfono ahora mismo. ¿Sabe quién soy? Soy David Johnston.
1: They really slowed down there.
0: Well, when you do this translator, the second time you play it, it'll slow it down.
1: Oh, okay.
0: That's just the protocol. But yeah,
1: so guess what happened?
0: You got your room
1: figured. No. Well, here's what happened. Okay. They had to come up and take that thing off the door.
0: Oh, no.
1: Like the thing that you swipe your card against, it just went kaput.
0: So they had to get the handyman up there.
1: So I guess that happens from time. Yeah, they had to call like a guy from like engineering or something.
0: Hmm.
1: So it took me an hour about to get in the room through all of that stuff. But anyway, it happens. I'm not blaming the hotel. I'm not blaming anybody. The story, though, was a good one. And I now have an unnamed, unknown friend that works at that hotel. She was very nice and helped me.
0: When I was on my Alaska cruise a couple years ago, I was up really early because we, Dave, get up earlier than most people. I was up at the buffet area looking at the passages we're going through, and there was a gentleman sitting there with his like really nice camera, not a phone, a like legit camera. And he starts going through them, and like he and I just kind of sitting right next to each other, and he starts showing me a couple photos. He didn't speak a lick of English. He's French.
1: Yeah.
0: And same deal. I pulled out my phone and we went back and forth for a few minutes with our translator having a French and English translation.
1: Yeah.
0: And we had just a nice little pleasant talking about his photos and where he's from and this and that. It was wonderful.
1: I know.
0: It was fantastic. And it didn't feel like we were forcing it either. Like we actually settled in for a minute like we were having just a real conversation. I didn't feel like I was like cheating a system here. It's like, no, I'm interacting with this individual that otherwise would have had no chance to. So, yes, your technology and your phone is not all for bad.
1: Ah,
0: there's some very good things that happened there.
1: It worked that day.
0: Soy David Johnston.
1: Soy David Johnston.
0: Yeah, use that line next time.
1: What was? How do you say, do you know who I am?
0: Sabe quien soy. But you got to put a little oomph into it.
1: Sabe
0: quien soy. Soy David Johnston.
1: Soy David. Do you know?
0: Yeah.
1: That's great. All right.
0: You have to hotkey that.
1: It is time. Open those emails. Let's see what we got.
8: You've got mail.
1: Our man, Dr. Clay, down in South Florida. Good morning to Dr. Clay in Delray Beach, Florida, who says, good baseball Thursday to the James Lloyd Pierpont and Sarah Josepha Hale of Sports Radio. To which the next email says, on this baseball Thursday, why not a complete curveball out of left field with Pierpont and Hale? Pierpont was the composer of Jingle Bells, and Hale was the composer of Mary Had a Little Lamb.
0: Oh, my favorite.
1: As a shout out to Dave's mom, who taught Dave the basics of the middle C on the piano, why not the most classic middle C songs there are? So why not some continued jam band with Jerry Garcia and Jingle Bells?
0: You know, you had me at this continued jam band Wednesday, Clay. Now you're starting to like tap into my like preferences. And I appreciate
1: that. That is very nice of you, Clay.
0: Let me fast forward and get Jerry Garcia's voice here if there is one. Well, maybe it's right here. It's like a crowd sing-along.
1: Isn't Jingle Bells the most Christmassy song that's not a Christmas song? Isn't that the trivia for Jingle Bells? It's not a Christmas song.
0: I get because they never
1: it's
0: say
1: like
0: the
1: a
0: word
1: winter
0: Christmas.
1: It's like a winter song of driving around or going around in the countryside with Jingle Bells. But I don't think it's a Christmas song.
0: Hmm.
1: So it's kind of weird. But of course, that's what we think of.
0: Yeah, I will always just have it as a Christmas song in my mind, I guess.
1: Guess you could play it at Thanksgiving.
0: Never thought about it as a non-Christmas song. But yeah.
1: Yeah, I mean...
0: I guess that was Jerry on the piano, by the way. I didn't hear a guitar in there.
1: Yeah.
0: So, thank you, Jerry.
1: According to the interwebs, because of course, that's what we always what we always think. It says, although it has no a connection to Christmas, it became associated with winter and Christmas in the 1860s and 1870s, featured in a variety of parlor songs and college anthologies, yada, yada, yada, and it survives on today. But it is not, technically it wasn't a Christmas song. But of course now, yeah.
0: Things I've learned.
1: Jingle bells.
0: I'm not like...
1: Does it ruin the song for you?
0: No, but my mind will never accept it. My mind will never say, like, that's not a Christmas song. Like, it's a Christmas song.
1: I know, but it's weird when you, like... I did this one time, like, go through the lyrics. And it's not... It's like, there's no reference to Christmas.
0: I rarely watch, like, live network TV anymore. Everything's on stream, on demand, whatever. But answer this. I mean, there's no answer for it. But why... Does ABC, I think ABC does this, or NBC One, they always bring up and have The Sound of Music on around Christmas time.
1: Uh-huh.
0: There is nothing Christmassy about The Sound of Music. And I love that movie, by the way. It's a classic. Absolutely love The Sound of Music. I would watch it every year if the opportunities arise. But that being said, why do they bring it up every Christmas season as if it's like this Christmas special? But they do. I promise you they do.
1: Yeah.
0: But there's nothing Christmas. Maybe they had a Christmas tree in one of the scenes. I don't know. Like Die Hard. Maybe that's the whole
1: maybe
0: connection.
1: Maybe so. But maybe so. I don't know.
0: Anyway.
1: But yeah, that's...
0: Jerry Garcia.
1: Interesting.
0: Jingle Bells.
1: Hmm.
0: Thank you.
1: Like it. All right, Clay. Great start. Thank you. You might want to turn my computer down there. There we are. All right. So the old down. Bryce Elder showed up. Just one game, however. Kudos to Carlos Carrasco for eating up innings. He did. What, you had four innings last night?
0: Yeah, that was his job when he came in. Spare the bullpen. We got a 4 o'clock game tomorrow.
1: Exactly.
0: And he did.
1: Yeah. Gave up a home run. That was Boston's only extra base hit.
0: Mm-hmm.
1: 14 singles and a homer. Where was I? Braves once again playing 7-9. Maybe try Eli White in left field and Dubon at shortstop.
0: We talked a few times about what a wonderful, great trade it was for Nick Allen for Mauricio Dubon. I love Dubon. Mm-hmm. That throw from the outfield was beautiful yesterday. He's had so many good moments. But now we've re-entered the Ha-Seong Kim.
1: Yeah, well, it's situation. The trickle down from that idiot Profar.
0: Mm-hmm. You're right.
1: That's what it is.
0: You're absolutely right. That's a good one. I haven't really thought of that, but you're absolutely right.
1: He should be out in left field.
0: Mm-hmm.
1: Dubon should be playing short.
0: The thing with that, though, is I'm curious if Dubon, if Profar was there,
1: mm-hmm.
0: and Dubon had the start that he's had, a wonderful start,
1: mm-hmm.
0: you're still got a $20 million contract in Ha-Seong Kim.
1: They might feel like they got to play him. Oh, he's right there. He's close.
0: Yeah, I still wonder if the Braves would trot him out every night.
1: I mean, his OPS is like, I don't have it in front of me. It's like 300. Or it's like right in the 280s.
0: Mark Bowman, really, I had it up here. It is 286. 286.
1: Wow.
0: Through 12 games.
1: That is brutal.
0: 4-42, 0.095 batting average, 286 OPS.
1: He's not producing at all, but Ronald Acuna has 26 walks this year, which is second on the Braves. Walks are boring. But on-base percentage is .353, only behind Drake Baldwin. If the Padres were shut out again, that means there was $45 million worth of salary that did nothing.
0: So if the Padres were shut out, I'm assuming that Tatis Jr. did not homer last night.
1: is correct.
0: Can I come to that conclusion?
1: I think we can definitely come to that conclusion.
0: So he's still at zero. All right.
1: Chat Stevie T question of the day. What do the Rangers, Nationals/Expos, Mariners, Marlins, Padres, Brewers, Rockies, Blue Jays, let me catch my breath, Royals, Diamondbacks, and Rays have in common?
0: I was going to say no World Series, then he got to the Blue Jays and the Diamondbacks, and we had the Marlins. No, yeah. I got nothing.
1: They all have less no-hitters, not combined, as an organization than Nolan Ryan. Wow.
0: He had seven, crazy. Right? Seven no-hitters, is that right?
1: Yep.
0: Then he had like 15 one-hitters, I think.
1: Yeah, something crazy.
0: Yeah,
1: I don't know if it was like, it was a ton. It was double digits.
0: I know Cy Young has like the unbreakable stats of like complete games and a lot of other things, but Nolan Ryan, when you look at his like stat page, his records, that to me is like the modern-day Cy Young. Like no one's going to do that again.
1: 12 one-hitters.
0: No one's going to have 12 one-hitters and 7 no-hitters. No one's going to have the amount of strikeouts he threw either. I don't think that's going to be touched ever again. He just seems like the modern-day Cy Young in the sense where he played in a different time, but no one's going to touch his records ever again.
1: Oh, yeah. I don't think so either. It's incredible what he did and just kept going and going and going.
0: And was that like tough as nails, just dude also? Ask Robin Ventura.
1: Yeah, exactly. I mean, that's just legendary. Next point in Dr. Clay's email. Brendan Sorsby's appeal was denied, and now T-by-T is appealing it. Addiction is a real thing, and betting is everywhere. But there are rules, too. If this landmark case gets overturned, it has to apply to all student athletes. Bet on sports. If I get caught, say it's an addiction, get to keep playing. Yeah, I'll be curious to see how this is all going to play out. I know part of it, at least what that we talked about this last week, what Pete Thamel said was Brendan Sorsby wants to know something because of that supplemental draft that's coming up.
0: Mm-hmm. I don't think Sorsby expects to play again.
1: Doesn't sound
0: for Texas
1: like
0: Tech. I mean, I know that it's in the hands of a judge in Lubbock, but remember we talked yesterday, the judge that was a Texas Tech grad recused himself.
1: Yeah.
0: And I think the two options left are either a A&M or a Texas fan. But I don't know. That aside, he is trying to fast track that thing for a purpose, I guess. But I don't see it happening. I see him going to the supplemental draft.
1: I know it's baseball season, and Friday and Saturday are special times in college baseball, and the Braves have a large lead. But Will Wade is doing what Will Wade does. LSU has 11 players committed who are currently ineligible to play next season. He's signing former NBA players and international players and pushing the limits on eligibility. Not surprised, and it might work, but who cares? No way to build a program. You are who you are.
0: I thought that got completely shot down by both the NCAA and the court of law last year with the Alabama player. So why are they thinking they're going to get a different result?
1: I don't know.
0: I thought precedent had been set there.
1: Does it just have to do with where you are, like who the judge is?
0: I really don't know. I don't either, but I wouldn't think so. I didn't catch that story. That's insane.
1: One more note. More stats to close out the email, you ask. Michael Harris hit 311 and 301 last July and August, and then tailed off to 237 in September. I think most had quit paying attention, but he finished the season downwardly, so this start is fantastic. And thank you for looking that up for us, because I know I had mentioned that he did have a good second half, and he still did, even though September wasn't great. Because I think 237 that he hit in September, that would have felt like 300 in April or May. The road to Omaha goes through Athens. Go Dawgs.
0: Thank you, Clay.
1: Dr. Clay. Thank you very much. Tony's still the international traveler, so we didn't get anything from him today. So that moves Stevie T up in the order. Stevie T.
9: Tienes un nuevo correo. Tienes un nuevo correo.
0: You've got mail.
1: Oh, really? How about that?
9: Tienes un nuevo correo.
1: What again?
9: Tienes un nuevo correo.
1: Now it's getting slow.
0: Yeah, when you play it three times, she's like, all right, I'm going to say this one more time.
1: Yeah, it's like,
0: right?
1: I've had a little bourbon.
0: Tienes un nuevo. Yeah. I can't roll my R's, but correo.
1: Yeah.
0: Wish I could roll my R's. That is like a life goal of mine. It's not going to happen.
1: Could you type in real fast? You've got an email from Stevie T. Let's see what that sounds like. And then we'll go on.
9: Tienes un correo electrónico de Stevie T.
0: That's awesome. I don't want to abuse this technology. I don't want to abuse this technology, but I might abuse this technology.
1: Electronico Stevie T. One more, and then I'll read the email.
0: Hold on. I was going to switch the language.
1: Oh.
0: Let's well.
1: Oh, okay.
9: Tienes un correo electrónico de Stevie T.
0: That is awesome. Do you want to hear it in Hungarian?
1: I do.
9: Kaptál egy e-mailt Stevie T-től.
0: I don't know what she said or how she said it, but it means you've got an email from Stevie T.
1: How about Persian? I was going to say something like Japanese.
0: Let's see, let me scroll. Or dude, something. There are hundreds of languages I can select from this. It seems insane.
1: How about Scottish?
0: I'm getting down to J, J-K-L. Why did I pass Japanese? Hold on. Now I want to know it in Japanese. Here we go. All right. Now, here is a... You've got an email from Stevie T in Japanese.
10: Stevie T からメールが届きました。
0: That is unbelievable. I like how she said Stevie T.
12: Stevie T.
10: Stevie T からメールが届きました。
0: I think, like, Japanese and Chinese are the hardest languages for an American to learn.
1: Yeah.
0: Because there's just, like, different chopped vowels or, like syllables that we do not use. So I am hopeless. I would love to speak all these languages, but it's not going to happen.
1: Could you try Scottish? I know that's English, but does it have like a different dialect to it, or would it just spit it out like regular
0: Scottish?
1: Because that's English, but it ain't English like
0: Scottish,
1: I know.
0: Scottish Gaelic.
1: Yeah.
0: This is you've got an email from Stevie T in Scottish Gaelic. Here we. Oh no, it's not going to give me the audio. It gave me the write up, but it didn't give me the audio for some reason.
1: Why is that?
0: I don't know.
1: Boo.
0: Have no idea.
1: All right. Well, here we go. It's official. At least from the Stevie T perspective, the Braves lineup has caught up to what it is. The bench players' productivity is topped out, and I think we will lose more ground than we gain.
0: Oh, no.
1: Kim absolutely needs to be pulled from the lineup. We need to consider what if Baldwin's injury lingers or becomes worse. Acuna might as well be on the IL. Elder has been having a sensational year, yet he's 4-3. Michael freaking Harris is your all-star player at this point. Say that out loud. This email from Stevie. It's time to get some trade packages together before we hit a losing slump. T.
0: Reminder real quick, the Braves are 37-19 with an 8-game lead. But I hear your gripe, Stevie T. I really do. I don't think we're going to keep the pace we've had early this season. But, man, that was harsh. That was a harsh analysis. We got to trade everybody now?
1: Yeah.
0: It stinks.
1: All right, we'll get one more in before the Athens Little League Report with Carrie Kelly.
26: You've got mail.
1: This is from our man, Todd. Hey, good morning, Todd. T-A. He says, good morning to all early morning sports talk radio listeners. The Braves really need Drake Baldwin back in the lineup. Hey, I'm sensing a theme here.
0: Yes, we do.
1: The Braves bats are ice cold, and Bryce Elder just wasn't on his game last night. I'm hoping that AA can go get Aroldis Chapman and Astros shortstop Jeremy Pena at the trade deadline or before. Those two players could really strengthen the Bravos roster. One more day until a great weekend of NCAA D1 college baseball. 100 days until the defending SEC champion Georgia football team takes the field. Congress has gotten involved to help restore some sanity to college sports. It seems Coach Smart shook up the powerhouses with his statements about the state of college football yesterday. Dog Nation, we are very blessed to have President Moorhead, Josh Brooks, and Coach Smart as leaders. By the way, and have a wonderful wonderful day, Todd. Happy birthday, Josh Brooks.
0: Hey, how about that?
1: It's Josh's birthday today.
0: Happy birthday, Josh.
1: So, JB, hope you have a great day. Although he is down, I guess, in Destin. I'm assuming he's still down there. Mm-hmm.
0: Probably so.
1: So, anyway, happy birthday to Georgia's director of athletics, Josh Brooks. Todd says, go Dogs and Atlanta pro sports team.
0: I know we got to get to the Little League report, but let me give you a joke that you're really going to appreciate going to the break. The great Chuck Dowdle is listening. Thank you, Chuck. We appreciate that. He says, and to think that Nolan Ryan also never won a Cy Young.
1: Thank you, Chuck. What does he have in common with Cy Young? Mm-hmm. They never won a Cy Young.
0: That is wild that Nolan won one. Insanely wild.
1: He always had a lot of losses. Mm-hmm. And a lot of times they weren't his fault. Mm-hmm. But he did. His overall, he didn't lose 300 games, but he was in the two-somethings. He was up there.
0: Mm-hmm. All right, Carrie.
1: Just a different pitcher. All right, Little League Report next at 7:29.
13: Tienes un correo electrónico de Stevie T.
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0: 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You are waking up 100 days until Georgia football kicks off. Now we know at 3 o'clock on September 5th against Tennessee State in Sanford Stadium. More on that as the morning goes on, but now it's time, Dave, for the Athens Little League Report, brought to you by Ross Massey Law, your lawyer friend, and Allergy Partners of Georgia. Fire up the walk-up music. Dave, my latest introduction of Carrie is she was born to roam the woods and live in a giant mushroom, forced to work and call us on the radio. The great Carrie Kelly joining us this morning. Carrie, how are you today?
1: I'm doing great. I'm glad to see these blue skies. I hope they last a couple more days so we can get a few more of these all-star games in this week.
0: Is that because foraging is just better under blue skies?
1: Or right,
0: that,
1: yes. Yeah, the rain does help the things grow so absolutely that I can forage.
0: Absolutely.
1: Yes.
0: Well, Carrie, good to have you on. Now, as we know, David Barbie is off to Europe to do sugar things, which is really awesome, and we're following along with that. But he's done for the year, so we have you this morning. We appreciate you pinch hitting.
1: Yeah, no problem. You know, I do what I can. I'm happy that David is enjoying Europe.
0: Well, sit tight. Dave Johnston will throw you a 70s baseball
2: player. That's right,
0: get
2: ready.
1: Oh, God.
0: On the other side. So just you got to fill the gap here, but who knows?
1: You know, I did collect baseball cards in the late 80s and early 90s. So for some reason, I was very, like, Eric Davis was the person that I wanted to collect the most cards of. So I can probably give you a few people. I think.
0: Don't tempt us.
1: Dave Roberts, so it was my most expensive card that I
0: there
1: had.
0: There you go.
1: So.
2: Really? That's interesting.
0: It is interesting.
1: Yeah, I know. I don't know why, but it was something about the card.
0: Well, Carrie, it's all-star time over at Holland Park. Did weather affect yesterday? How did it go?
1: I think they got the games in. We're playing over in Oconee right now. Maybe in Satterfield. Actually,
0: gotcha.
1: I don't know the answer to that, but we are not playing at Holland Park, so we were able to get the games in.
0: That makes sense. All right, well, let's do the Athens Little League Report, brought to you by Allergy Partners of Georgia and Ross Massey Law, your lawyer friend. Carrie, the Thursday edition of the Little League Report is all yours.
1: All right, so we have one report, and then I'm going to put together some scores from some game-changer box scores. So first up, we have

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1: Or Athens continued to battle until the final out in an exciting game between two talented Sandlot squads. And you'll have to forgive the no last names for the other teams because, again, we are in All-Stars. And so it's really hard to get the last names for teams that don't play in our league. So, you know, Mason, Bentley, and Hughes, Benjamin, and Hudson, you know who you are out there. So that was the 9U All-Star game last night. So they will probably play again because they did not get to play on Wednesday. So they should be playing again tonight. And then we have a couple other things to highlight. The 7U baseball team also played last night, didn't get a score. And, you know, this is what happens in All-Stars. We get games with no score, and that's okay, but I am going to read out the roster for the 7U baseball All-Stars. Again, this is the coach pitch baseball. We have Halton Copeland, Finn Egan, Dylan Johnson, Render Kimbrell, Jones McKelvin, Andrew McCullough, Charles Nicholson, Hank Pittard, Shepard Smith, or Shep Smith, Grady Steele, Trip Turner, and Joseph Ward. So that's our 7U team. I believe they will also be playing again tonight. And the coach pitch softball team will also be playing again tonight. And again, this is all at Satterfield Park. When one park hosts, they host the whole tournament, and Satterfield always does an excellent job hosting these games. And then we did also have an 8U baseball game last night. And we did have a couple of highlights from that for our team. We had Mac Bolton had a hit. And I'm going to read out some first names first, and then I'll read out their last names. We had Amos with a hit, 1 for 2. Miller went 2 for 2. And Dallas went 1 for 1. Deuce and Mac both had RBIs along with Miller. And it looked like a great game pitching as well, with Ezra C. and Bo H. each getting strikeouts on the mound. And so those kids' last names, we've got Clark Allen, Mac Bolton, Ezra Campbell, Amos Constantino, Deuce Curry, Benjamin Darwick, LJ Flanagan Jr., Bo Harvey, Carson Hurd, Dallas Jordan, Miller McRae, Charlie Podman, and Owen Woodard. So again, that was our All-Star games from last night. We should have some tonight, hopefully, if the rain holds off. And I should have some more reports for you on these games tomorrow. So that is the Thursday Athens Little League report.
2: So we are getting a double dose of Carrie Kelly tomorrow, just to confirm, right?
1: Double dose.
2: That's what I'm talking about. Well, thank you, Carrie. Great report as always. Sit tight for one second. Don't hang up. The Athens Little League report brought to you by Allergy Partners of Georgia and Ross Massey Law, your lawyer friend. I'm going to throw one at her, if you don't mind, Dave.
3: No, that's fine. All right, I was going to follow up on something she said, but you go for it.
2: Let me do this real quick, Carrie. I want you to tell... I don't think this will be hard. I think you'll have a lot of fun with this, okay?
1: Well, this is putting a lot of pressure on, but at least I have Google right in front of me.
2: Okay, and feel free to use Google all you want, but I don't think you need it. I want you to tap into wherever you were in 1993, Carrie. 1993. Okay. And I want you to tell me if you love, and if you do, tell me everything you love about Benny the Jet Rodriguez.
1: Okay. Now, I love Benny the Jet Rodriguez. And who doesn't love Benny the Jet Rodriguez?
2: Exactly.
1: Exactly. You know, we all experience the Sandlot. Now, I was in 93. I would have been in ninth grade.
2: Okay.
1: And so I guess Benny was around maybe a little older than that, mm-hmm. you know, then, but so many classic lines from this movie, you know, that's a good throwback. That one I can do.
2: He knocked the guts out of a baseball, didn't he, during the fireworks?
1: He knocked the guts out. You know, I've seen some kids do that at Holland Park.
2: Have you?
1: And, awesome. It's been pretty fun. We did have, this season, Micah Bailey hit 3 home runs on the big field, and someone went, you know, out to find the ball every time he hit one. And my son Bruce, who has moved on to soccer, but he has historically played baseball, went out and found a ball with no cover on it. And I said, "Well, I think that's the one he hit." Benny the Jet style.
2: Love it. He went on to play for the Dodgers, if I remember that right. So go.
1: I believe that's right. Yes, at the end of the movie, we get to see him and the main guy reporting.

0: I cannot remember his name, but
1: Scotty Smalls.
0: No, I remember Benny the Jet. Scotty Smalls.
1: Glad I tapped into that for you. That was great.
2: By the way, I don't know if you heard me telling this earlier this week when we were in this long rain delay Sunday over in Hoover for the SEC tournament. They just showed the Sandlot, and people just in the stands got to watch the Sandlot. And when they got to the famous scene of Squints and Wendy Peppercorn, where he needed, the CPR, everybody cheered. It was hilarious. It got big cheer. I know. It was so funny. But people lock into that movie. There's no doubt about that.
0: It's a classic. I feel like everybody was maybe like even if you were in ninth grade, everybody feels 10 years old when you're watching that movie, whether you were 10 or probably 30 or 40 when you first saw it.
2: Absolutely. Absolutely. Well, we can't wait to talk to you again tomorrow, Carrie. Thank you very much.
0: Sounds good. I'll talk to y'all tomorrow.
1: Thank you, Carrie.
2: Athens Little League Report.
1: The Shire, the best walk-up song of maybe all walk-up songs. I love the Shire theme.
2: Yeah.
1: Yeah.
2: Yeah.
1: It Benny works. The Jet Rodriguez. I thought she would like that one. In fact, can we hear one more time that she does, in fact, love Benny the Jet Rodriguez?
0: I love Benny the Jet Rodriguez.
1: Perfect. We'll have to add that to the end of the David Barbie montage.
2: That is too funny. That is too funny. Benny Franklin Rodriguez, the leader of the group and the most skilled member of the team.
1: He was a lot better than everybody else out there, and they knew that. They respected that. They gave him his space, but they also learned from him at the same time. It was a good... good ball player. We all had a Benny the Jet Rodriguez like in our like high school or growing up, a group of friends or someone that was just better than you. Just better than you at pretty much everything, but on the baseball diamond, you just couldn't hold a candle to him. Good times.
2: It's funny, the guy that played Squints, Chauncey Leopardi. I love Chauncey Leopardi.
1: Yeah.
2: He has 5 kids in real life.
1: Not with Wendy Peppercorn.
2: It doesn't appear to be, no. Jennifer, his first wife, Stephanie, and his next wife, Jennifer.
1: A few years ago when they came out with like, it was either the 30th anniversary of The Sandlot, 93 to 2023, and they did a lot of throwback get-togethers, reunions, and whatnot. I was living my nostalgic dream. I mean, it was awesome. I mean, like we all, like Carrie Kelly said, however old you are, The Sandlot can strike a chord with you. I was 10 years old when it came out. I went and saw a double feature. This was during the summer when it came out. We watched, remember the movie The Babe with John Goodman?
2: Yeah.
1: We went to a double feature where we saw The Babe and, you know what? It may have been Jurassic Park now that I'm thinking about it, because that was also 93. It was either The Babe or Jurassic Park and The Sandlot is what I'm getting at. So the double feature movie, which you can do with Top Gun right now, by the way.
2: That's right. That's right.
1: I may have to do that at some point.
2: I remember seeing Jurassic Park in the theater. That sounds right.
1: It's a big deal.
2: Yes.
1: The old summer blockbusters. Remember those were a thing, Dave?
2: Oh, yeah.
1: Yeah, they were good times.
2: How about Tom Geary, Scotty Smalls? In August of 2013, so what, this would have been 13 years ago. That means he would have been 31. He was arrested at the George Bush Intercontinental Airport in Houston. For allegedly headbutting a police officer after he was told he was too drunk to board a flight.
1: You can't do that.
2: They don't like it when
1: that's
2: you
1: an
2: do
1: automatic
2: that
1: arrest.
2: June 2nd, 24, just 2 years ago, at the age of 42, he was arrested in Horry County, South Carolina, or maybe Horry County. That's Myrtle Beach, by the way, for throwing a dumbbell that weighed 35 pounds onto a neighbor's Jeep.
1: You also can't do that.
2: People don't like that
1: either.
2: No. A 35-pound dumbbell.
1: That'll do some damage, by the way.
2: By the way, that's a no-context arrest.
1: Yeah.
2: That you get no other information than that. But I'm pretty sure there's probably more to it than that.
1: I know he's had a little bit of issues. He was in a show that didn't last long at all called The Black Donnellys. It was an NBC show, sort of like a little
2: crime
1: gang
2: drama.
1: Yeah, like crime drama, kind of a gang show, like in Boston.
2: Yeah.
1: And it was really, really good. I remember watching it when it was like out live, and it did not get renewed for a second season. I was really upset when it didn't get renewed.
2: It had a couple of big names in it.
1: I think so.
2: Olivia Wilde. Kate Mulgrew, who used to be a captain on one of the Star Treks. Kevin Conway. Wasn't he in No, I'm thinking of somebody else. I was thinking he was in, what was the buddy TV show? Entourage. That was somebody else. Yeah. But had a name similar to that.
1: Yeah, 8.1 on IMDb. How did this not get renewed for another year, another season? I don't know.
2: That was 2007.
1: Yeah, but it one season.
2: Yeah.
1: That's it. 8.1.
2: Yeah.
1: Reboot don't this know. Thing, man.
2: That is, yeah, don't know. Now I kind of want to go watch it, though.
1: It was great. It's on Peacock. If you got it, or Apple TV or Peacock, if you subscribe to those, you can go watch the first season or the only season. It's good stuff.
2: Logan, what are you going to be doing September 5th at 3 o'clock?
1: I will say, just to upset William, I'm going to be on the couch in 72-degree weather with a cold beer in my hand and no line for the bathroom. But the real answer is I'll be with the missus in Sanford Stadium watching the Dogs take on Tennessee State.
2: Yeah.
1: 100 days from now.
2: Yeah.
1: It'll be a good tailgating day.
2: That's what I was saying. Yeah. I was kind of, poking the bear there a little bit. But 3 o'clock, September 5th, Tennessee State, 12:45. The following Saturday, Western Kentucky, and then a nooner on the road at Arkansas.
1: The Western Kentucky game might wind up being the one we plant the seeds and let the seventh grade kids go to the game.
2: Mm-hmm.
1: Don't know who that kid's going to be, but maybe we'll let that one go sit up in our section.
2: But who beat you in the NCAA basketball? Who ended up winning, your nieces or your...
1: It was Campbell, I believe. I think the youngest niece, I think, may have had the best bracket. Does she get
2: tickets to Western Kentucky?
1: If she wants to come down from Murfreesboro, Tennessee, she's welcome. I don't think she's interested, but she has the invitation if she wants to. She's 10.
2: Okay.
1: So I don't think she's going to want to do it, but we'll try. We will try. We'll offer it
2: to her. I didn't know what the grand prize was for your... For your basketball pool.
1: It was 20 pounds of Sour Patch Kids.
2: That's right.
1: Not 20 pounds, 5 pounds. Five pounds of Sour Patch Kids.
2: Is that going to taste similar to the Sour Power candy belts from Bucky's?
1: Probably so.
2: Okay.
1: Did your Coach Johnson say he broke his tooth on those?
2: Really?
1: Yeah.
2: Like this, recently?
1: Recently.
2: Oh, really? No, I didn't, but we can ask him about
1: broke
2: that.
1: Broke is a, I guess...
2: How do you break your teeth?
1: That's what I'm saying. Okay, this was on the TV broadcast this past weekend when they do that like in-game interview with Coach Johnson, and he mentioned that this talking about the Sour Power. He's like, yeah, I liked him until I broke my tooth on one. And then I think Carl Ravage leaned into that. He was like, Coach, I'm pretty sure if it broke on a Sour Power, it was probably bound to break anyway. In other words, like there was a tooth that was ready to fall apart.
2: Yeah.
1: And he had to go get that capped and whatever, and now he'd won. Now he won't touch him because of that.
2: I don't blame him.
1: I do like sour candy. That's an unopened Sour Power bag.
2: Thank you, Cowboy Ben.
1: I'm tempted to open it. I don't want to let them sit there and rot.
2: Yeah.
1: But, I mean...
2: You could eat them and then just put the bag on the wall.
1: Yeah, something like that.
2: Yeah. You don't need to waste the... I'm not going to eat them, but you can.
1: I don't
2: need
1: the whole bag. I would just cut off that logo.
2: Those things just aren't my jam.
1: Yeah. The missus loves a good sour candy, so she would love those if I brought them.
2: I would maybe eat like part of one, just to say, I would have FOMO if I didn't. whatever I'm trying to say.
1: They look really sour.
2: They do, yes. Yeah.
1: When we were younger, we used to get the Tear Jerker bubble gum.
2: Mm-hmm.
1: My mom would like buy like a big old thing from one of the big box, like Costco, Sam's, whatever it was. Just have them in the house for the kids as we played. It was just a piece of bubble gum. But, man, they called them tear jerkers for a reason. When you bit into those things, good Lord have mercy. You talk about an infusion of sour for the first, like, 10 or 15 seconds. Then it just turns into bubble gum. But, holy cow, if you've never had a tear jerker, that's my max when it comes to, like, a sour level. Don't know if you ever had one.
2: No. I'm just listening to you and... Just
1: was also a hard,
2: not liking any of that kind of stuff.
1: There was also a hard candy called Warheads.
2: Mm-hmm. I remember those.
1: Warheads, another thing. It wasn't bubble gum, but you just throw it in your mouth and just bam, just a bunch of sour just infusion.
2: Did you ever eat Pop Rocks?
1: I wasn't a huge fan. Yeah, I thought it was odd.
2: That was always weird. Is it Space Rock? What do they call
1: it? Pop Rocks.
2: Mm-hmm. Yeah, it was always weird.
1: Yeah. I like Sour Patch Kids.
2: Yeah.
1: Those are like what we gave for the nieces for their, what am I trying to say? Their participation.
2: Yeah.
1: In the winter.
2: But only one got to win.
1: I've yet to have a Sour Power, and I really kind of want to open them up maybe tomorrow for game day and try one, if you're good with that.
2: Yeah. I'll eat a little bit of one. I mean, I'll hate them. It's just not my thing. It's not.
1: What is your go-to candy?
2: Probably M&M's.
1: M&M's are great.
2: Yeah, it's probably, it always seems to come back to M&M's.
1: We had, okay, since we're talking candy, going deep here real quick, we had a coupon sent to us from the local grocery store. I guess we just earn rewards, whatever. We just scan our little card. And they sent us like this like customized coupon book. Mm-hmm. It's like, cool, these are all things we actually buy. And they like gave us coupons. Well, one of them said free M&M's. I said, that's, nice. That's what I'm talking about. So like I went to the store with the missus a couple days ago. And like little did we know, it said on the coupon, I didn't figure this out until it was like time to like get my M&M's. It said like 16 ounces or less. The bag that you buy at the checkout.
2: The one that says tear and share?
1: That's no, just the individual. That's like 4 ounces.
2: Wow.
1: I got a big old bag of M&M's.
2: For nothing.
1: For free. Oh, for nothing. Oh, so that's... thank you to them for just hooking me up. I got the peanut. And they went pretty quick.
2: I bet.
1: They're already gone. Me and the missus destroyed that. But it was great.
2: I'll tell you what my under-the-radar...
1: big bag of M&M's.
2: This happened a couple weeks ago. It was a Sunday. It must have been that day after the Auburn game because we didn't have a baseball game. Mm-hmm. And Carol had something she was doing with her family in Gainesville. So it was me and the King Man batching it. And he told me he wanted a pup cup. So we went to one of the ice cream places. Mm-hmm. And as I was driving up, it said Heath Bar. Like, oh, those things. Mm-hmm. And so he got his pup cup. I got the small or whatever they call it, Heath mm-hmm. Bar. And let me tell you, the Heath Bar might be my actual like
1: really?
2: Favorite.
1: Okay.
2: Yeah.
1: That's toffee, right?
2: Yeah, yeah. Mm-hmm. I love that. I love the Heath Bar. But M&M's are the go-to, but that was just by accident.
1: If you could do me a favor.
2: To get a pup cup.
1: Do not let Ringo know that Kingsley knows how to ask for a pup cup. If Ringo knows that's possible, yeah. That's going to change a lot of stuff.
2: He has this certain look.
1: It's going to change a lot of stuff.
2: Yeah, like, oh, you want a pup cup. All right. We'll go get one.
1: Best of mornings to our guy, Vance Levy.
2: Vance!
1: Love me some What's Vance up? Levy. He says Mamba Sour is where it's at for candy. I'm not familiar with Mamba Sour.
2: Me either.
1: Mamba was Kobe's nickname.
2: Mm-hmm. I usually get lost at sour.
1: Oh, I'm looking at these now. Okay, sour. I do recognize these now, Vance. Yeah, I haven't had the sour version. I need to, though. Like little fruit chews.
2: Yeah.
1: Okay, thanks, Vance. Mamba Sour.
2: Now we've started something.
1: Love that.
2: Now we have started something. That's too funny. All right, by the way, one quick email. Joe from Five Points.
3: You've got mail.
2: Where
3: you've
2: in the world?
3: Mail. Mail you got.
2: Is Joe from Five Points listening from Seagrove Beach, but headed home tomorrow for baseball. Have to make a Bucky stop. Go Dogs. Thank you, Joe.
1: Get you some Sour Power.
2: That's right. What do they call the Sour Power candy belts? That's what we have here in the studio. Safe travels. Joe from Five Points at 7:54.
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0: I hope Annika's proud of us right now.
1: I know, right?
0: I hope she's listening. Chime in, Annika, if you're listening.
1: Please don't be, Annika. I hope you're sound asleep.
0: I literally typed in the word sour in the safe computer, by the way. This is Lady Gaga and Blackpink. Don't know. I know Lady Gaga. I don't know Blackpink. Yeah. They have a song called Sour Candy. Again, this is the safe computer. It's got to still be careful, though. But maybe they can edit this down and play this at Foley Field this week. I don't know.
1: Yeah. The new theme song of the Georgia baseball team, Sour Candy. What is it? I can be sweet and angry? Is that or something? Is that what she said?
0: I get what she's saying. Like,
1: yeah. Well, it makes sense.
0: No doubt.
1: All right. We'll talk and continue on. Baseball Thursday. It's 7:58.
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1: I'm David Johnston with a 960 The Ref Southern Sports Center, brought to you by Athens Orthopedic Clinic. Georgia football, the kickoff times for the first three games of the 2026 season are out. Georgia will open up the year September 5th at 3 o'clock against Tennessee State, and the following week also at Sanford Stadium, a 12:45 kickoff against Western Kentucky. Georgia's first SEC game, also its first road game. The Bulldogs, September 19th, will play at Arkansas, and that'll be a noon kickoff. The Braves are getting set to take on the Red Sox this afternoon. A 4:10 first pitch in the finale of their three-game series. We'll have it for you here on The Ref. The Red Sox beat the Braves 8-0 last night. You get the top national and local sports stories every 20 minutes. 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

0: It's the second half kickoff here. 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
1: The pictures that Georgia baseball put out of the two trophies next to each other, like, that's going to be a lot of people's social media profile headers.
0: Mm-hmm.
1: It is a beautiful, beautiful sight. Just gorgeous.
0: Absolutely.
1: A championship so nice you won it twice, Dave.
0: The double dogs.
1: Got that right.
0: As Jeff said, and heard some other people saying as well. Well, let's bring in the head man, the SEC Coach of the Year, Wes Johnson, as the Bulldogs get set to host the NCAA Athens Regional starting tomorrow. And Wes, I definitely want to talk about the regional coming up this weekend. And I know what's happened has happened. It was a great weekend last weekend, but we got to just at least say congratulations. This team keeps accomplishing things that either we haven't seen before or haven't seen in a long time, and winning that SEC tournament title was very, very sweet. So congratulations on that, Wes. That was awesome.
2: Yeah, thanks, guys. I mean, the guys had a lot of fun. You know, it's the SEC tournament is obviously can be a juggernaut. You know, and I think teams that have a chance to have success there, you know, they go in, they're healthy, and they're fresh. And you know, part of obviously winning the league and during the regular season is you get that bye until Thursday. And with that, it gives you a chance to get fresh. And then obviously, knock on wood, we've been pretty healthy for the most part all year. And, you know, just put you in a good position to go in there and make a run at it, because it's just like a regular, you know, three-game weekend series. And tip your hat to our guys. They went in there focused, played really well, and obviously we were able to come out of there, you know, champions.
0: Yeah, starting like on Thursday and having the Friday off, or if you were to start on Friday, it's you can win that tournament, as we see, without wrecking the pitching staff and having to throw a bunch of innings and things like that. And that's a huge advantage to start, like you said, having the double bye like that.
2: Yeah, no, I mean, it was. I mean, we didn't tax, you know, we felt like we didn't tax anybody on the mound. And, you know, we're able to come out of there just like a regular work week, as far as if we would have been home and just, you know, went through live at bats with guys. So you look at, I mean, Joey, I think through 68 pitches, I mean, we never really taxed one individual throughout the whole tournament, which was good. You know, it kind of worked like a deload week for our guys. And so hopefully they're fresh and ready to go on the mound this weekend.
1: Coach, something you said a second ago I think is so important. The guys had fun while they were winning championships, now the regular season and the tournament championship. And it's very apparent that they are having a good time. It's infectious into the fan base as well. But not asking you to compare this squad with any squad you've been on in the past, but obviously it's very important for the guys not only to play together but to enjoy playing together. And that's very obvious on this team, isn't it?
2: Yeah, I mean, you know, you've got to have chemistry in the locker room, and you've got to have belief. And then obviously I think guys have to enjoy the process of getting to winning, right? I mean, I tell our guys all the time, winning's really hard and it's very unloyal. And so you have to, you know, you have to prepare every single day as if you haven't won in a while. And so when you look at that, I mean, yeah, the we have fun, we do all that, but I think more importantly, you know, throughout the weeks we prepare really, you know, and try to make practice extremely, extremely challenging and competitive. So with that being said, I mean, that can bring guys together in different ways, and that's where the personality kind of evolves, and that's what you're seeing with this team.
0: Wes, we came out of the rain delay against Florida and kind of jumped them and seized the momentum. After the long rain delay to start the game against Arkansas, we again jumped them, seized momentum. Why were we so good at coming out of the rain delay? What did you have the guys do? And was there anything specific that you wanted them to do when you have a 1 hour rain delay, I guess on Saturday, and then it was almost 3 hours before we started the game on Sunday. But what are your thoughts when you know you're going to have some downtime like that?
2: Yeah, I think the biggest thing you have to do as a coach, or, you know, as your coaching staff, is just, some people get really frustrated by the weather, And as you know, the old cliche goes, we can't control that. And so the more you're just walk around and stay calm and, hey guys, we're going to play eventually. Everybody just, you know, enjoy it. Start recharging your batteries, visualize yourself being great, things of that nature. And then when they call our number and say, hey, we're going to play ball at 4:50, then we're going to get up and we're going to be ready at 4:50. But I think sometimes guys can, you know, your players can feel the tension that's created by a rain delay through your coaching staff. But it's like I tell our staff and try to, you know, we can't control it, and there's nothing, there's no need to get upset about it. No need to look at it as a negative or anything of that nature. It's just, it is what it is. And we got to be ready to play whenever the umpires look at us and say, we're playing at X time. And that's what we'll have to do this weekend with, obviously, you know, potentially a lot of weather going to be in and around the tournament all weekend.
0: By the way, one more question. Did the SEC on Sunday say there was a drop dead time that it might be Coach Hamps?
2: No, we never got to a drop dead time.
0: Okay. Gotcha. Interesting. Well, you know what? And I'm glad we didn't.
1: Me too.
0: No need for Coach Hamps. Well, you mentioned the forecast for this weekend. It looks like it's, like you said, kind of spotty, kind of dicey, and I guess that's just one of those things where you just deal with it. I don't even know what to ask you about that, because I know we've talked about that before, and just have the players ready to go. I would assume that it is an advantage, though, and when you win enough games, you get advantages to, if you're going to have to wait out the weather, to be in your home park. That is a big advantage.
2: Oh, yeah, and probably an even bigger advantage is that our field's turf. Yeah. You look at some of the way things go, you know, obviously with when we had the two delays in Hoover, obviously it's a grass surface. And, you know, the big thing wasn't, could your players be ready in X amount of time? We had to kick the time back further because we had to wait for the field to get ready. So, you know, our players would have been ready in, you know, 20 minutes. But we had to wait 40, 45 minutes just so they could get the field ready. We won't have to deal with that this week. You know, when those delays come, it'll be like, hey, how long do your players need? Oh, they need 15 minutes. Okay, we're playing in 15 minutes.
0: I love that.
2: So those are the kind of things that, yes, you know, your home ballpark, the comforts of being able to, you know, sit in your locker room and all of those things will, you know, that's the beauty of being able to host.
1: Speaking of hosting, so congratulations on the top national seed, number 3 overall. Dave and I talk for hours every single day. The last few weeks, we'll get in the weeds when it comes to schedules and RPIs and projections. And for the most part, the projections always had Georgia top 8. There were a couple folks out there for some reason wanted to question it. But I know when you finally, it all shakes out, you're number 3, there's no more speculation. That has to feel really good just to know that you have the path coming through Athens, and all the speculation just ends at that point. So I know you're excited about that, aren't you?
2: Yeah, I don't get caught up too much in, you know, what the projections and all of that stuff say. You just got to go win your ball games. And you know, obviously we knew we were going to host it at some level. And that's all you can ask for. You know, the NCAA has obviously a very, at least I think they do. I don't know. Sometimes I wonder. But, that, you know, they have a process they go through. And I don't know that there's ever been a team that – maybe there has, I don't know, that's won the SEC tournament and the regular season outright and not been, you know, a top 8 seed. So, yeah, I didn't have a bunch of anxiety or anything of that nature, you know, going into Monday's selection show. And it's like I told our players, you know, we can, it's kind of like the weather. We can only control what we can control. And wherever they, you know, whoever they bring, whatever happens. And our job at that point is to go focus and prepare for Long Island, which is what we're doing.
1: And, Coach, you're probably already aware of this. If not, you'll be glad to hear tickets went very, very fast. We're told by some of our listeners, and I expect a lot of very rowdy Georgia fans on Friday night. And I know you need them now more than ever, don't you?
2: Oh, yeah. No, I mean, that's the other thing. You know, when you play at home, just the your home crowd, the comforts of your fans – all of that, you know, puts you in a really good position. And it also gives your players some comfort knowing that, as I like to tell our guys, when we're at home, man, the majority of those people are rooting for you to do good. Mm-hmm. Unlike when you're on the road, when they're rooting for you to do bad. So just knowing that, having that, our crowd is going to be awesome. Our fans have been awesome all year. And they'll continue to do that for us.
1: And Coach, this was before your time at Georgia, but in 2019, Dave and I brought this up, Long Island came and played us on a Tuesday and beat us 1-0. So if you could throw that revenge factor on the motivation, we'd appreciate that too.
2: Yeah, hey, it's great. Somebody had told me that, I believe it was yesterday, and I was like, wow. But hey, man, midweeks can get so crazy, especially with the way this league is and coming off of, SEC weekends and this, that, and the other. But no, hey, Long Island obviously historically has a, especially since about 2019, it has been really, really good. They took North Carolina down to the wire, I believe, in 24, 23, somewhere in there. Anyways, North Carolina had to hit a grand slam in that regional to walk them off. So they're not going to come in here and be intimidated, by an environment or anything of that nature. They've been down this road, and their coach has done a phenomenal job of building a really good program.
0: Do you have any personal connections or any little tidbits of Long Island or Liberty or Boston College, or is this a regional where the four teams really don't know each other very well?
2: Yeah, I don't have any ties or stories or connections to. Yeah, this is be the first regional in a while where I haven't had, something, knew something about. Yeah, I mean, it is. Obviously the head coach of Boston College was at Wofford. Now he was there before we played him. But he obviously can go back and look at, Wofford style and then see what he's brought over to Boston College. And as far as any history on how these guys coach or coaching up, it's not there. So it's fun. It's exciting just because, now you've really got to dig in. You look for some new tendencies and you learn.
0: It's all you can do. Absolutely. And I know you guys scout and y'all scour through everything as hard as anybody else out there. So I know y'all will know every little thing there that's going on with these teams. And we're really excited. And again, congratulations on that SEC tournament championship. We did have to ask you one. How is your tooth doing? Are you okay?
2: Yeah. No. Yeah, I mean, it's like I tell people, hey, if you need a good dentist, Dr. Smith there in Athens, Deanna Smith, she's awesome. She worked me in. She got me hooked up. Now, here's the bad news. She also looked at me and said, you need to come back and get some more tattoo. I'm like, well, you get me functional, and then when the season's over, I'll come see you again. So,
0: it's fun.
2: But, tooth's doing good, and it was that weekend at LSU. That's when it happened. Obviously, I didn't need a whole lot till I got in and got it fixed. So, but it's doing good. Sour power is real, and we'll continue to ride that wave.
0: Heck yeah.
1: We have a bag in studio. Someone brought us. I've not opened it yet. I'm waiting till tomorrow for game day. But what can I expect when I bite into one, Coach?
2: I tell people, before I cracked a tooth and I would have one or two a game, there's obviously there's different levels to this thing. The guys would give me the extra sour one. And if you hit that guy, you better have some water right there because it's going to get you.
1: All right.
2: Here's a quick fun fact. The people at Bucky's who distribute their sour candy just sent us a massive massive nice. Box
1: that's awesome.
2: Of sour power. So I think we'll be stocked up for a while.
0: That's hilarious.
1: I'm going to try one live on air tomorrow, so we'll see how it goes.
0: That
1: It'll
0: is
1: be awesome.
0: Hilarious. Well, great stuff, Wes. Well, thank congrats, you very Coach. Much. We looking forward to the weekend. Best of luck. Again, congratulations on that SEC tournament title and regular season. But I know moving forward, all that stuff is just something that was good. Got to keep doing it. I know you're telling the guys, this is where you got to really focus in. And I know they're ready for it.
2: Yeah, they're excited and ready to get going.
0: So. All right. Awesome. Thank you, Wes.
2: Thanks, and go Dawgs.
0: All right.
1: Thank you, Coach.
0: Georgia head coach Wes Johnson.
1: A massive box of
0: sour. That's hilarious.
1: So I get what he's saying, though. Sometimes when you have a candy of or like a bag of chips, like one bite's going to be more intense than all the other bites. You ever had that chip with like twice the amount of like flavoring on it that it's supposed to have?
0: Oh, yeah.
1: And then you're like, oh my gosh, didn't see that coming. Maybe there's a bite in there of that sour power that's going to be extra, extra sour.
0: I bit it. So when I was in, I guess I was in high school, I had braces, and I bit into a, what do you call it? It was one of those chewy chocolate things, mm-hmm. and it pulled the brace off. Like mm-hmm. back then, this was old school. The braces like went around your tooth. It wasn't like a, they weren't glued to the tooth. They were like a, a ring that went around each tooth. And man, my orthodontist gave me the business, as he should have.
1: Yeah.
0: Dr. Smiley.
1: Those were expensive.
0: By the way. But yeah, that was it not a fun
1: was it
0: trip.
1: A milk dud?
0: It was a milk dud. That's what it was.
1: Those are like, those like take forever to chew.
0: Oh yeah, exactly.
1: They're good, but they just take forever to kind of dissolve.
0: Yeah. And that was, he let me have it and I deserved it. But anyway.
1: Did he punch you in the face?
0: He should have.
1: Yeah.
0: Yeah.
1: Yeah. Tomorrow is, I'll try one of those on air. Since it's game day tomorrow,
0: I'll try one.
1: I'll open it up tomorrow. We'll take a bite.
0: Yeah.
1: I'll probably love it.
0: You probably will like it more. What is Quattro? Is that just the brand?
1: Probably.
0: Do you know what that
1: Does
0: is?
1: Does it have a little R next to it? Yeah, probably.
0: Yeah.
1: So it's probably the maker, distributor one. Who knows?
0: I don't know how Bucky's works.
1: They've got an operation.
0: Oh, yeah. they do.
1: I don't think they're hurting.
0: I can give them a call if I want. No, they're well. I'm sure I can.
1: I don't think they really took a hit on their overall bottom line by sending Georgia baseball a big box of sour power. They can afford to do it.
0: They are reaping the benefits of this run by the Bulldogs.
1: Yeah.
0: Good stuff for sure. I know we'll talk with Bill Shanks coming up at 9:05, but again, to set the stage, and again, this is all weather permitting, so that's just how it goes. So at 2 o'clock tomorrow, it's Liberty, and Boston College. And then it's 7 o'clock, it's the Dogs and LIU, of course, weather permitting. Mm-hmm. And then you've got noon and 5 on Saturday, noon and 5 on Sunday. And if there is a Monday game, it would be TBA. We don't know. Nobody knows.
1: I hate to do this, but it's part of what we talk about. Speculating, I'd keep an eye on those game times tomorrow.
0: Yep.
1: I would not be surprised. If they're able, I don't know the rules with NCAA and the tournament, all that. If they can move them up, maybe there's a possibility to make it more likely to play. Because tomorrow evening and into the night looks the worst, and that's when Georgia's obviously scheduled for the 7 o'clock. That is not official. That is not even talked about as far as I know, but I'd
0: just be fine with it.
1: Sneaky suspicion. I think we should keep an eye on game times throughout tonight and maybe early tomorrow.
0: I think they should go 7 a.m. and noon.
1: There's nothing wrong with that. That gives us the day off, too. Or me the day off. You'd have to go call the game.
0: Well, the nooner, it wouldn't if we were playing at noon.
1: Yeah, you got to get out.
0: But we have that first game at 7.
1: That's a good point.
0: But I'd be okay.
1: Speaking of times, by the way, we know the Georgia times. I've talked about that all morning. We can recap those in a minute. But did you see this? The enemy over on North Avenue, they got a few of their game times announced yesterday as well. They've known for a while they're playing Colorado in Atlanta that first Thursday. That, I think, is an 8 o'clock kickoff. They've known that for a long time. But they also got their first three. It wasn't just the SEC handing out kickoff times yesterday. This gets interesting. So they're going to play Tennessee September 12th. That's an interesting matchup. That'll be a night game over at Bobby Dodd, 7 o'clock, the Vols and the Jackets. Who on earth do you root for there, by the way? Nobody. The following week, they're going to play Mercer. The following week, they're going to play Mercer at noon. And then, thanks to the ACC being the ACC, they're going to go play a conference game at Stanford September 26th. That game kicks off at 10:30 Eastern time.
0: Mm-hmm.
1: So a night game out in San Francisco area, wherever they call it. Where's Stanford?
0: Palo
1: Alto. Not a 7:30 game in Palo Alto. And I say good for the ACC for doing this, by the way. If you're going to throw in teams from the West Coast, they deserve a night game now and then, too. So I don't know. I didn't look at the responses on social media to see if Jacket fans were upset about this or not. I don't really care. But I just think it's funny, and I can't really fathom playing a conference game in California and our fan base here on the East Coast having to wait till 10:30 at night before kickoff. Now, some people will embrace it and just buy into it and have a big old night party, but that's not easy to do. After a full day of football and all the things you do on a fall Saturday, and then you got to wait till 10:30. to play that game. So that's just an interesting note I saw yesterday from a lot of kickoff times announced throughout college football.
0: Stanford Stadium.
1: Mm-hmm.
0: That's where they play. And that's where Tech's headed. And you said, was that the 12th or the 19th?
1: That's the 26th.
0: Oh, the 26th. Okay. Yeah.
1: We'll be playing Oklahoma probably at night. That's another speculative conversation. On June 10th, by the way, this kind of went under the radar yesterday, unless people are just all over social media, but the SEC not only gave the kickoff times for the first 3 weeks for everybody, but they also said on June 10th, I don't have a calendar. What day of the week is June 10th, Dave?
0: I believe that is a Wednesday.
1: That is next Wednesday, yes. No, I'm sorry.
0: Did I say that wrong?
1: 2 weeks from yesterday.
0: Okay.
1: You're right. It is a Wednesday. Okay. 2 weeks from yesterday, June 10th, they'll have one of those like shows on SEC Network unveiling the kickoff windows for the rest. That's how the SEC has done this last year with the new ABC deal and all this stuff. But they'll give you basically three different categories, either a afternoon or like a noon. They'll tell you if it's going to be a noon kickoff. Then they'll give you what's like a flex, which I think is like they'll say it's either going to be 3:30, 4, or 7, something along those lines. Or they'll give you the night window. That just basically tells you this game is going to be at night. They'll put like either a 7:30 or 8 o'clock, something like that on it. We won't get specific kickoff times for all these things, but you can start eliminating possibilities for all the rest of the games, the entire SEC schedule. So that'll be nice to at least know which games are not going to be noon, which games will be
0: I do like that.
1: At night, all this stuff.
0: And the window.
1: Yeah, we'll get that on June 10th, less than 2 weeks from now. And I like that we're going to have that. That'll be plenty of good conversation. But like that, I said, I expect that September 26th, Oklahoma between the hedges, in all likelihood, I think that's going to be one of those under the lights atmospheres between the hedges. It's going to be awesome.
0: I think it's setting up for that.
1: It's going to be awesome.
0: Definitely think so. September 26th.
1: John Mateer is back for Oklahoma, by the way. In case you're just trying to remember all is quarterbacking around the league this year. And John Mateer had a really good year, missed some time with injury. But they're obviously going to be high on him all talking season, which is coming up here pretty soon. We're 100 days till kickoff today. Talking season is right around the corner. So John Mateer is going to get some love, as should Gunner.
0: So the following week, speaking of Oklahoma, Vandy comes to town.
1: Mm-hmm.
0: And is Jared Curtis their projected starting quarterback?
1: Let's see what our
0: Could
1: lads.
0: He be? Yeah. Because obviously they're paying him a lot of money to go there.
1: Yeah, they sure are. He got a spot in Buddy's movie, too. Yeah. You see that?
0: Nate Bargatze's
1: movie. He is projected, according to our lads. Now, they're good at what they do. I don't know if this is
0: based on 100%.
1: Yeah, but if this is based on like practice reports or spring practice, maybe the coach flat out said it for all I know. Maybe Clark Lee said it. But yes, he is listed currently as the starting quarterback on the depth chart on our lads, which I love. Blaze Berlewitz, a redshirt junior. Let me see. Blaze Berlewitz, a transfer from, get this, New Mexico State. Where did Diego Pavia come from?
0: Interesting.
1: New Mexico State.
0: Okay.
1: And then a last name we're very familiar with, listed as the third string, Whit Muschamp. Oh my gosh, he looks like his dad. Have you seen Whit lately? There's a picture of Whit. That is Will with better hair.
0: That's funny.
1: I love you, Will, but that is Will with better hair.
0: That's funny. By the way, all right, I hope this is a typo.
1: Mm-hmm.
0: In the Phil Steele last year, it lists Diego Pavia, the number one quarterback for Vandy, Blaze Berlewitz as his backup.
1: Mm-hmm.
0: And it says 6'3", 305.
1: Yeah, it's a typo.
0: What does it say on his?
1: 6'3", 200.
0: Okay.
1: He's not the Pillsbury Throw Boy reincarnated.
0: Okay, good typo there.
1: Now, we've seen.
0: Like, how have we not heard of this?
1: We have seen a 6'3", 305 quarterback in the SEC.
0: And he was good.
1: Rest in peace, man.
0: He was real good.
1: I'm drawing a
0: Godzilla.
1: I'm drawing a blank on his name.
0: Oh, it's.
1: I know this is the Pillsbury Throw Boy.
0: Yeah.
1: Jared Lorenzen.
0: All right, so Blaze Berkowitz.
1: No, Blaze looks like he's got a nice jawline and probably avoids carbs.
0: He's not 305.
1: No, he's a good-looking kid.
0: Okay.
1: Good-looking kid.
0: Love that typo.
1: Got a nice gold tie in his team photo.
0: That's phenomenal. All right. We'll take a break.
1: Probably going to get Strap on the other side.
0: Hey, he can talk to us, tell us everything he knows about Boston College.
1: Mm-hmm.
0: It's 8:30.
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0: All right, Baseball Thursday. 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The official healthcare provider of the SEC regular season and tournament champion, Georgia Bulldogs. Great conversation with Coach Johnson. That'll be up on demand at the end of this hour. I'll get that uploaded on the app and the 960 The Ref website. Enjoy talking to the SEC Coach of the Year and the coach of those SEC champion, both regular season and tournament, Georgia Bulldogs. Very, very good stuff. Baseball Thursday rolls on, Dave. You want to jump right back into
1: it? Heck yeah.
0: All right, here. So we've had a little bit of fun this morning. Let's continue that fun right now. Let's go to the hotline. In fact, I'll let someone else tell you where we're going right now.
2: Ahora se une a nosotros en la línea directa de Mission Construction, Strap Dog.
1: Mission Construction, Strap Dog.
0: That means now joining us on the Mission Construction Hotline, Strap Dog, what's going on?
3: DJ B, Autocare in the LLC. I love David Barbie.
0: Well, so do we. I wish you had done that in Spanish, though. That would have been more impressive. Yeah.
3: That was funny, because when you were doing it with Stevie T, I'm like, oh, that's funny. I want to hear what it says if it says Strap Dog, and you did it.
1: Let's do it again.
0: Let me do it one more. Let me let it refresh. Otherwise, it's going to do it super slow. But, yeah, we'll get this in just a second. This is what it sounds like.

0: you know, getting close. We're on Keith Bridge Road coming up on 400.
1: Uh-oh.
0: And there's not a cloud in the sky, yeah. And this is what really, really burns my grinder gear. We got beautiful weather right now, but when it comes time tomorrow, we're going to be in the soup.
2: Mm. Yeah.
0: So, yeah.
1: Well, Strap, if you're heading to 400, I'm guessing you're headed to Buckhead to get your elbow looked at, get that wing worked on.
0: They're pulling out 18 staples today, hopefully.
1: That's good, though, right? That's a good step in the right direction. Okay.
0: That is a good thing. That means we're getting closer to, back to normal. But it'll be a while before I can use it like normal.
2: Will you be able to make it over this weekend?
0: Oh, I'll tell you, Dave, man. I missed LSU. I missed Hoover. I've got to get there this time. You know, so I'll be there.
2: Yeah.
0: Sure.
2: I hear you.
1: Hey, if you're getting pulled over, just say, do you know who I am? I'm Strap of the Dog.
2: Yeah.
0: No, they're actually heading the direction we're going. I hope it's not something big on 400 because I don't need to be sitting in traffic all day.
1: I understand that.
0: So.
2: Excellent. Well, by the way,
0: there was a guy on a little motorcycle cop. He's probably going down to Dunkin' Donuts has a sale on donuts. He's flying down that way.
2: Strap. You can't say that just because you're from Boston and Dunkin' Donuts, we're going to have to move that on. And by the way, I was going to ask you, so Boston College, what do you think of that coming to Athens?
0: I think it's funny. I mean, we got Boston College and we got Long Island, you know, so that's pretty cool that you got all northern states. That's the closest one is Virginia, right?
2: Yep. Liberty.
0: So, I mean, I don't think we've had a regional where we had the closest school was Virginia.
2: So, you're right.
0: I mean, that's pretty cool.
2: There's literally, like, no ties to there's really no ties to any of these teams, unless there's some to the other way. But at least with Georgia, there's not really a whole lot to throw out there.
0: Yeah. So you got to make your own fun now out of the tailgate. You got to have something to do. So we're gonna see if we can whip up a couple batches of Long Island iced tea.
1: Damn it!
2: Oh, that's what you got to do. It's just too obvious.
0: Yeah.
2: I don't even know what's in a Long Island iced tea.
1: I don't think anybody does.
2: Yeah, that's
1: just
2: the thing.
1: Just throw a lot of stuff.
2: Just a
1: in
2: lot
1: there.
2: Of different things. And then put some Coke half in the there, bar. And then you make it look like an iced tea or something, I guess.
0: Yeah. Let's just put it this way. It's not something Grandma will be sitting around serving crumpets with.
2: That's a good point. That is a good point.
0: Yeah.
2: All right.
0: So.
2: You tell me, is everybody going to be stationed over at the tailgate, even if the weather is what it is?
0: We've been scrambling, getting tops, tents, gutters, everything. We need to keep it as dry as possible because, I mean, we're going to be sitting in a lot of rain delays, and we need to have the festive situation. So we need to be prepared for that. I mean, we know how to do this stuff, you know.
2: Yeah.
0: This ain't something new for us. I mean, we're big at this, so we know what we're doing. So I mean, and we're gonna bring the festive atmosphere. We got all the parents coming, so we're ready for it. We've been ready
3: a long time. Sorry about these.
1: I like the attitude, Strap. I like the attitude.
2: What was
1: this
2: your
1: is not new to
2: yeah?
1: Us.
2: What was your favorite part of the SEC tournament this past weekend? Was there anything that
3: still,
2: other than the winning the whole thing?
3: There?
2: Yeah, we got you.
3: Oh, hello.
1: Hey, Strap. We're here.
3: Wait a minute.
4: The volume. There you are. Are you there?
2: We got you. Yeah, you guys are fine.
4: Yeah, there you are. All right. The volume went off. We couldn't hear you.
2: So, other than winning the SEC tournament, what was your favorite part of last weekend? Was there anything that jumped out?
4: For the SEC tournament, I think the best part of that thing was when we went into a rain delay, when we came back, every time the camera showed poor Kevin O'Sullivan, I had the biggest smile on my face because we finally got those guys. And here's the thing, Deej. We did something we've never, ever done at Georgia baseball. We went an entire SEC schedule and never got

0: beat by anybody. We have a winning record against every single person we played this year, because by beating Florida in the tournament, that evened us up at 2-2. So we didn't lose to any school the whole year.
1: I know.
0: In the SEC. So, I mean, that to me, that's glaring right there. That's huge. And this team, man, it's scary good. It's hard to put one thing on it, because as soon as you put one thing on it, there's something else that just comes glaring to you. And it's always a different person, you know. So coach is pushing the right buttons here. You know, it's different guys stepping up all the time. The pitching has been unbelievable. I mean, we've used two guys in how many games in a row? That's it. I mean, that's what it takes to get to the promised land, you know? You can't use five pitches and expect to win every game. So, I mean, that's huge. That's huge.
1: Yeah. No, the pitching was great over the weekend, too. It was phenomenal. It really was. You're on.
0: And I did like to see that picture with you and Jeff holding those banners. That was pretty cool. That
1: kind
0: of reminds us that one of the tournaments that we had here, and we had a certain pitcher go and grab one off the wall, and that didn't go too well. So,
1: yeah. Well, thanks to Asparagus and Shanna Banana for securing those. That was cool.
0: Yeah, that was fun. That was definitely fun. So, I'm
1: all right.
0: I'm ready for it. I am so ready for it.
1: I got a question for Strap Ed. Are you driving her crazy, or is she doing okay?
2: Und jetzt ist es geht gut bei mir, weil ich bin frei jetzt.
3: Was that in German, or what was that?
1: Hang on.
0: That was German.
1: Nice.
3: That was German. I love it.
1: Nice. That was fantastic.
0: Yeah, so now what did she say is the question.
1: That's the question.
3: I think she said, he's been fine, but I'm ready to get him out of the house. I think that's what she said.
2: There we go. Look at that. Perfect translation.
3: There you go.
1: I love it.
3: I'm ready for Oktoberfest.
1: All right, my final question is Strap allowed to give us the big send-off like he normally does, since you guys are right next to each other there in the car? I don't want him to do anything crazy.
0: That's without a doubt. Without a doubt, it's coming. A guy with a blower right here going, I'm going to be louder than the guy's blower.
3: All right, before you do that, know that we feel this way, Strap.
4: Gracias, Strap Dog.
3: I can translate that. That means
1: thank
3: you.
1: I think we got that one.
4: Gracias, Strap Dog.
1: Can you fix it real fast and add Strap Ed in there too, if you don't mind, Logan? We'll get that one, and then we'll let Strap give us the big send off after that. All right, here we go.
3: Right, here we go.
1: Wait, hang on one sec.
3: This is going to parlay into you. You ready for this?
1: Yeah,
3: here we go.
1: You take off after you hear this.
4: Gracias.
3: All right.
4: Strap dog,
3: strap it.
1: Strap it.
2: You're going down, Long Island, Yankee! Hoo, hoo, hoo, hoo, hoo! Come on!

0: very close to 4th of July, and the whole country is doing this like 250th birthday party for America. There's like an official logo and everything. Just want everybody to think when those fireworks from the sky that we have Strap Dog and Strap It in this country, and it's the greatest place on earth.
1: Without a doubt.
0: You think Strap will keep those 18 staples as a souvenir?
1: Just a reminder.
0: He seems like he would.
1: Just a reminder.
0: Like, look, I hope I never have to answer this question, but if I ever like got my hand stuck in something, I had to remove a finger, like medically, I'd ask to keep the finger. That's my finger. I've had that thing for 43 years. Like, I don't want to just say goodbye to it.
1: No,
0: put it in a jar. Let me put it on my mantle.
1: Exactly.
0: But I'd be interested in maybe keeping the 18 staples out of my elbow. Let us know, Strap.
1: By the way, Evan Williams has released a bottle commemorating number 250.
0: Oh, yeah? Good.
1: And the proof on it is what I think is funny. It's
0: 250?
1: No, it's one. Yeah, it's 117.76. The 1776. Strong. Oh, yeah. It's just going to come in a little hot.
0: I like that.
1: But I like the fact that they had the proof at 1776.
0: They're no longer in business. We have one of the cans out in the doghouse, but yeah. One of the old Southern Brew.
1: Mm-hmm.
0: In fact, our man Chad Cheely is the mastermind behind this, but one of their BAC? No, that's the breath. The alcohol.
1: The content.
0: The content.
1: Yeah.
0: Is 6.57. And that's to commemorate 65-7 for the beat over TCU. I like that, man. I may have to try the strong Evan.
1: I know. I've got it, actually. Yeah. I didn't know if I was going to open it or not.
0: Yeah, cool.
1: But it's 117.76.
0: Does the bottle look pretty cool?
1: Yeah, it does look cool. I'll show it to you.
0: I can look it up real quick.
1: This won't be the best picture. But yeah, it's pretty cool. So I wonder if we'll see a lot of other stuff like that. I don't know. If people are, if like businesses are jumping in on that and that kind of thing.
0: They should be.
1: Yeah. And it's Evan Williams. And they also have a couple of others. I guess they're all commemorating the Bicentennial, which is not the Bicentennial, the Bicentennial plus 50.
0: Mm-hmm.
1: Does that have a name? Is it called the 250?
0: Quarter thousand?
1: I found it.
0: Oh, did it?
1: Semi quincentennial.
0: That's hard to say. I like it though. Semi
1: quincentennial.
0: Eventually, I'll turn my volume down with emails.
1: Right.
0: Quincentennial.
1: I believe that's what that is. If that's the 250,
0: doesn't roll off the tongue like bicentennial, but it's still very cool.
1: We'll see how it translates.
0: Mm-hmm. Look, you were a very, very young man, but I know that they did a lot of stuff for the Bicentennial back in 1976.
1: You know, it's funny. So the summer of 76, I would have been eight. I was 8 years old.
0: Mm-hmm.
1: So I didn't turn nine until November. So I remember it, but I don't have a memory of anything specific. I remember it was like a big deal. It was the Bicentennial, but I don't remember anything.
0: They had like special quarters and
1: half dollars, all that stuff.
0: And also, I remember one of the greatest movies ever made, Dazed and Confused, at the very beginning, that like hippie history teacher was reminding for the kids when you're walking out of class today for the Bicentennial summer, remember why you're doing it. And I don't think what she said was completely safe for work, but it essentially was that a bunch of old men didn't want to pay their taxes. And that's what you're celebrating this week, this summer. But she had some choice words I can't say on the air. But yeah, it was a good reminder. That movie started the summer of 1976.
1: Okay.
0: Now, it came out in 93.
1: But, right.
0: But yeah.
1: Yeah. But it's interesting. We'll see what we'll have this summer for it and everything. The All-Star Baseball Games in Philadelphia because of it.
0: Yeah, they told us that like 10 years ago.
1: By the way, Philadelphia's getting the one in 2026.
0: Yeah, which I get.
1: Yeah. Hey, Coach Bowerly had texted me and Logan yesterday, and I wanted to just mention it because Coach did take a moment to text us that what is happening with the who is the pitcher for the Phillies that is really he's getting on up there now in scoreless innings. Sanchez.
0: Christopher Sanchez.
1: Christopher Sanchez, not Ring. Let's see. So 44 2/3 innings, no runs given up.
0: He just passed a 115-year-old record.
1: With the Phillies, right?
0: With the Phillies, I think so.
1: Yeah.
0: It's the Grover Cleveland Alexander had a 115-year-old record. He is now Christopher Sanchez, like today. He has the longest consecutive scoreless inning streak in Phillies franchise history at 44 2/3 innings. That spans over 7 outings, by the way.
1: Yeah.
0: How about that? How about Mr. Consistency? If you had a pitcher going out there for 7 straight outings, 44 2/3 innings, giving up 0 runs, that is absolutely insane.
1: How many?
0: Zero. Alexander did it in 41 innings, so that's already been eclipsed by 3 2/3 innings. That's incredible.
1: It reminds me of back like when Oral Hershiser was doing that kind of stuff. And here we are seeing this guy do this too. And what was it yesterday? The whatever his outing was, the 7 scoreless, whatever. I was trying to see if I had the specifics. Doesn't matter. But anyway, the fact that he has done something in Phillies history that hasn't been done since 1911, and now he's moved on past that.
0: Phillies are now 2 games over 500, 29-27. There's still an 8-game lead for the Braves, but I'm not trying to be Mr. Negativity here, like Stevie T in his email this morning telling us to trade everybody. Come on, Stevie T. Come back off the ledge a little bit from there. But I said this a while ago. I still stand by it. I think we're in for a pennant race this summer.
1: Yeah.
0: I don't think the Braves are just going to keep building on this lead. I don't think the Braves are going to hold steady with this lead. I think the Braves have the propensity to have slumps. And you're kind of seeing a little slump right now. The Braves have lost 3 of their last 4 games. And in those 3 losses, we've scored 1 run. 1.
1: Yeah.
0: Got shut out twice and you scored 1 in a 2-1 loss.
1: I was surprised the Braves have already been shut out 5 times this year. Mm-hmm. I mean, it happens.
0: Again, when things are good, they're fun.
1: Yeah.
0: And we've had some really, really fun times already, and a 37-19 record is amazing. But I just think, looking ahead to July, August, and well into September, I really do believe that we're going to have a pennant race on our hands before it's all said and done. I hope not. I hope the Braves keep winning big and the Phillies hit a wall. And they have a slump, not the Braves. But I think we play the Phillies like mid-September.
1: Yeah.
0: That could potentially be a really big matchup.
1: Could be huge.
0: So buckle up, man. It's going to be fun, though. I'm excited about it because night and day different than this time last year where we were kind of done with the Braves at this point. We obligated to keep talking about them because that's what we do. But, I mean, it was not fun to come in here every morning talking about just how bad can the Braves be this week. And it got bad. But right now, if we either one hold on and continue to build or have a pennant race, I'm very excited for the summer. It's going to be good.
1: One more note on this consecutive scoreless inning streak. So I mentioned Oral Hershiser, and I need to go back and see what he finished up with because he got to over 60, I think. Mm. And Don Drysdale, another Dodger, because Oral was with the Dodgers, he had passed him and broke his record. And I was trying to figure out what Oral ended up with, what his final number was. But he had taken it, I know, 58 2/3, I think, was Drysdale, which is insane. That's a lot of innings without giving up a run. And
0: looks like in 1988, he had a 59 consecutive innings.
1: Did it carry over to the next year? That's what I was trying to figure out, and I'll just have to check and see. Because it was 1988 when he did that. And, of course, that was also the same year the Dodgers won the World Series when Kirk Gibson couldn't walk, but he could still rake.
0: The streak ended April 5th, 1989, when he gave up a run with 2 outs in the first inning. That's key. Against the Cincinnati Reds. So you did not add an inning season.
1: Inning.
0: It ended in the first inning of the next year.
1: Could he get credit, though, for those 2 outs? I guess he does.
0: I guess he would.
1: Would it be 59 2/3?
0: Mm-hmm. Yeah.
1: I guess. I just like trying to figure this out. All right, good stuff there. And Strap, hope you have a good trip getting those staples out, my man. All right, it's 8:56.
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0: Hey, we got a break again. We got Bill Shanks coming up on the other side. I don't even have time for rejoin music, so sit tight. Fourth and final hour of the Baseball Thursday edition of the morning show with Bill Shanks coming up next right here on 960 The Ref.
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1: I'm David Johnston with a 960 The Ref Southern Sports Center. brought to you by Ken Nugent, Georgia's law firm. One call, that's all. Georgia football, the Bulldogs finding out kickoff times for their first three games of the year. The season opener September 5th against Tennessee State will kick off at 3 o'clock the following week against Western Kentucky, a 12:45 start, and the first SEC game of the year on the road against Arkansas will be a noon kickoff. A rough night for the Braves. They were shut out by the Red Sox 8-0 last night in Boston. The finale of the three-game series coming up this afternoon at 4:10 right here on The Ref. Georgia baseball, the Dogs begin NCAA regional action tomorrow night, taking on Long Island. You get the top national and local sports stories every 20 minutes. 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

0: right, it's the morning show presented by Piedmont Orthopedics and Sports Medicine. It's the official health care provider of Them Dogs Is Hell.
1: I could crank up some Phil Collins under the lights of Foley Field. I'd be fine with that.
0: I kind of like it. Don't hate it.
1: Sets the tone, man.
0: That's right.
1: We're here for, we're standing on business.
0: Don't hate it at all.
1: Hit the drum solo. Hit some homers.
0: The Braves are back at it this afternoon at 4:10. And a couple of lefties going at it this afternoon. So you got Chris Sale for the Braves and Mr. Youngster, actually, Peyton Tolley, another lefty. And he is pitch well.
1: I like the chances with Chris going at 4 o'clock to win the series, yeah, and then just get out of there.
0: That's right.
1: And that's the goal today.
0: And get on to Cincy.
1: Win it and get to Cincinnati. Yeah.
0: Hey, somebody who knows a lot about that stuff, too. Bill Shanks, the host of the Bill Shanks Show. Monday through Friday, 3 until 6 or 7, depending on the programming for later on. Of course, thesuperstations.com and on the Twitters at Bill Shanks. Hey, Bill, how are you today?
2: I'm great, Dave. How are you? Good morning.
0: Thank you, bud. Let's get right to it. I'm just going to say three last names in a row and you just start talking, okay?
2: Okay.
0: This was the lineup that I loved when I was a kid. I'm sure you did too. Murphy, Horner, Chambliss.
2: Wow. Well, yeah, those were, that was the trio right there, and the supporting cast of Claudel and Bruce Benedict and Hubbard. You know, it's so hard, I think. Well, it seems like it's hard to describe to people who were not there of what that team and those players were. But life was different. There were not a million things to do. There was not a phone in your hand controlling your life. There was a routine. There was things that you did. And one of the things that we did here in this state was watch the Braves at 7:35. And that team not only became Georgia's team, it became America's team. And that was just it was something to watch. I mean, they weren't the best teams in the world, but they were good. They had no pitching. If they had any pitching at all, they would have been the best team probably in baseball. But they didn't. They had Phil Niekro, and then when he left, they didn't have much of anything for several years until number 47 came on board later on that decade, of course. But, you know, Braves baseball was just part of how so many people's DNA back then. I mean, they weren't as good as they are now. They weren't as good as they were in the 90s. But there was something, you know, and I think, David, and reflecting a lot here over the last couple of days, there's something about the fact that Hank Aaron got traded after the 74 season, and 75, 76, and 77 was kind of a pivot. It was a pivot from everything that had kind of been still going on for Milwaukee, including Hank, and then Ted bought the Braves in January of 76, and then in 78, things changed a little bit. Bobby took over as the manager. Murphy became more of a regular between first base and catcher. And then in June, this curly-headed blonde kid from Arizona State, who was, I've made this mistake of not really talking about the fact that he was probably one of the best college baseball players ever. I mean, those stats were ridiculous at Arizona State. And then here comes Bob Horner in June of 78. He becomes the rookie of the year. He joins with Murphy. And they were really, that pair was really the first Atlanta Braves stars. With all due respect to Phil Niekro, whom I loved and was probably my favorite, but don't tell Murph that. Phil had a little bit of time in Milwaukee, but he really didn't take off, of course, until Atlanta. And no one loved the Atlanta Braves more than Phil Niekro. But Horner and Murphy were like the first Atlanta Braves stars. They became our guys, you know, not Milwaukee's guys. And, you know, I mean, because Torrey and Eddie Matthews played 1 year in Atlanta. But they were Milwaukee's guys, you know. They were, and to an extent, so was Hank. I mean, it was, you know, they won a World Series in 57 in Milwaukee, and that was a big part of who they were, was the World Series team from 57. And then they all of a sudden moved, you know, 9 years later to Atlanta. But Dale Murphy and Bob Horner were, man, they were superstars, and they were that pair. It's interesting how baseball sometimes has pairs of players. You know, Braves have had many. After Bob and Dale, they had, you know, I think Gant and Justice were kind of a pair. Chipper and Andrew, Frenchie and McCann, Hayward and Freddie. I mean, you can kind of pair off people and say their eras were kind of part of that. But Horner and Murphy and Horner were just, they were something, man. And they just kind of captured our attention. And it went from, and see, 78 was the first year I watched. So I'm always intrigued by listening to people who were more in tune with the years before that. But things changed in 78, and Bob was just a big part of that. And then it's like after that happened in 78, Ted Turner started to expand TBS. And I've joked a couple of times this week. I can't remember the number of times, and you may remember this, David, where we would be watching the Braves games, and either Ernie Pete or Skip would say, "We want to welcome Johnston Cable System in Smithfield, Idaho, with 25,000 subscribers who are now watching WTBS." And that happened every game, where they would talk of, you could tell they got a letter, a note from Ted or a note from someone at TBS saying, "Hey, we," and they would welcome the people. And that happened every day for like a decade, where all of a sudden it became a humongous thing, you know. And you know, I think you and Jeff and I have talked about the fact that, you know, those days in the 80s where we would watch the Cubbies on WGN and then watch the Braves, I mean, my God, that's just a piece of Americana that I'm glad I was there for.
1: Bill, it was a little bit more common in the 70s. Now it's very, very rare, but Bob Horner never played minor league baseball. You talked about how good he was at Arizona State, but was that sort of a was that a big talking point back in his career at all?
2: Sure, absolutely. I mean, it never happened very much, obviously. And you know, I think the Braves were so desperate for something positive. And here was this college player who, again, you know, if there was a Bob Horner, I don't even know how to, I mean, I know Charlie was great a couple of years ago, but I mean, if the media attention was what it is now back then, I mean, Bob Horner would have been, I mean, it's just, I don't know, AJ DeBanza type of guy, as far as, oh my gosh, this guy is unbelievable. And you know, there was a lot of angst about that whole situation kind of after it happened, because then when he slumped, they tried to sit him down, and you know, he refused to go to Richmond in the beginning of 1980. and he told the story of Bobby Cox told him, "Ted wants to see you." In those days, all the when the players were told Ted wants to see, you'd have to drive down to Techwood and go to the big mansion where Ted had this big office / apartment at the top of the, you know, antebellum home down there on Techwood Drive. And so Bob went down there, and you know, Ted had just won the America's Cup, and it's amazing how all this is kind of interwoven, or whatever you want to call it. But you know, Ted was like a scholar of history, and Bob said, Ted started talking and said, "We're going to send you to AAA." And Bob said, "Well, you can't tell me you've got, you know, 25 better players in Atlanta where you need to send me to AAA." And so he said Ted went into this long soliloquy about how he was the captain of the ship, and he was the army general of the team, and all this stuff. And he said, he sat there and listened to all of it. And he said, "Well, that's fine, Ted, but I'm still not going to AAA." and Ted wasn't used to having someone, you know, talk like that to him. Bob just went home for 10 days. And finally, he never went to AAA. And finally, finally he heard on the game Pete Van Wieren say Bob Horner will rejoin the team tomorrow, and he said, well, I guess I've got to go back and play. and that was partly because, you know, he didn't have that minor league time, and people thought when he got into a slump, oh gosh, well, he needs to go down there and play the minor leagues, and he never did. I mean, he was refined. He was like a college basketball player who's ready to step in from day one and do things in the NBA. And we see it every year, but it doesn't happen in baseball. Very rare. I mean, Paul Skeens is probably as close to something like that we've had here recently. But, he was a great hitter, and he had that compact short swing, and so many clips have been popping up on my thing. It's like last night, a game where they were down by 3 runs and he had a 2-run home run to win it, and the ninth inning came up, and it's just like that, man, that swing was so quick, man. And if he could have stayed healthy, it's hard to believe too, David, that he was done at 30, which is just incredible to think about.
0: Yeah. No, that's pretty wild. I would guess today, I mean, when Logan mentioned a moment ago, you don't see it now, they weren't worried about starting his clock and all that kind of stuff, you know. So yeah, he wouldn't get to the big leagues now, would he?
2: Probably not. I mean, it's I guess I don't know how many games Skeens pitched in the minor leagues, but it wasn't many. Mm. Yeah. But you know, that as far as position player though.
0: I wonder who, of the guys recently who's played the fewest amount of games. I don't know. But don't anyway, know. He was just, was he, I know you interviewed him. Was he like a, did you enjoy talking to Bob Horner?
2: Yes, he was, Bob had a different personality. He was reserved. He was, he was not very outgoing. He was just kind of,
0: He always looked like and this was just me as a kid, but he always looked like he was a little surly, you know, kind of to borrow that phrase we use with you.
2: Yeah, he was a little surly, but he when I was driving back from Savannah last night, I actually listened to the interview that my producer sent me that I did with him in 2022 when he went to the Georgia Sports Hall of Fame. And he was I think at times Bob didn't realize how important he was to people.
0: Mm-hmm.
2: I don't because, you know, in the interesting thing about this part is Dale Murphy, you know, had the restaurant there for many years in Atlanta, and he was there a lot, and he was a tangible thing that people were able to touch and see and talk to and say, oh, Murph, I was there when you did this, or remember with this game or whatever. And I know Dale's wife has told me that has meant a lot to Dale as he's gotten older, to have that kind of regular reinforcement of what his career meant to people. That when he's in Utah, which is where he lives, he's not able to get as much of. But when he comes to Atlanta, of course, people say, oh my God, it's Dale Murphy. And they're able to talk to him and, you know, really talk to him, not just, you know, can I have your autograph? Okay, yeah, okay, good to see you, bye. Mm-hmm. But really talk to him.
0: Yeah.
2: That it kind of changed Murph. It kind of opened him up a little bit and made him a little bit more, not personable, but just kind of allowed him to understand what he means to everybody. And Bob didn't get that same reinforcement because he lived in Dallas and he didn't come back as much.
0: Right.
2: And he didn't have, you know, and I remember having a conversation with him one time, and Bob wanted to go in the Braves Hall of Fame and they didn't put him in there. And don't get me started on that. But anyway, he wouldn't come out and say it, but you could tell that it kind of disappointed him that he wasn't in the Braves Hall of Fame. And there's some political bulls crap in there that Halls of Fame have that's ridiculous. But anyway, that's beside the point, really. And I told him, I said, Bob, look, I tried to talk to people about what can we do to get Bob Horner in the Hall of Fame and the Braves Hall of Fame and so forth. We got him in the Georgia Sports Hall of Fame, and he was very appreciative of that, and he felt that love. But you could tell the Braves Hall of Fame was really something he wanted to be in. And he was kind of sounding like, you know, he'd gotten forgotten. And I'm like, Bob, let me tell you. If you, I told him, I said, if you came and spent 6 months in the state of Georgia and didn't leave, and were kind of here like Murph was here, you would understand what you meant to people. And, you know, David, I think we've seen that in a lot of the social media posts where people have talked about what Bob Horner meant to them. And he just didn't, he didn't experience that because he didn't live here. He lived in Irving, Texas. And he, you know, when he would go to card shows, and which was several times a year, obviously, you'd get that feedback. But, I mean, Murph got it all the time, gets it, present tense, all the time because he's here a lot. You know, his son lives in South Atlanta. And, you know, he had the restaurant. He has a lot of speaking engagements here in Georgia. So he's here a pretty good amount now. And that allows him to get that. And I think it's been the world to Dale Murphy. I really do. But Bob has never really experienced that to that extent. And that's a shame. And I think if he'd have gone in the Braves Hall of Fame, he kind of would have, I don't know if legitimized is the word, but it would have made, at least for him, in his mind, his place in Braves history seem even more real. And that didn't happen.
1: Bill, what's your memory of the four homer night? The night that probably felt like a win, even though it was a loss with four homers with Bob Horner. But I heard the great Pete Van Werens call a couple of times the last couple of days. But that was quite the moment, wasn't it?
2: Well, it was. I was actually there 2 days before on Friday. And actually the other night when, after Bob died, I just for some reason decided to go look through my autographs, and I just wanted to look at all the autographs I used to get when I was a kid. I didn't get Bob Horner's autograph.
1: Hmm.
2: I couldn't find a Bob Horner autograph, at least when I was a kid. I got him when he was at the, I got plenty when he was at the Hall of Fame a couple of years ago. He probably thought I was going to, if I hadn't told him to put two Bill, he probably thought I was going to try to sell them on eBay, but I wanted them all to Bill. But I was looking through a couple of them, and I saw Andre Dawson and Andres Galarraga, and I'm like, oh, God, that was 2 days before the four-home run game. That was on Friday. And you know, the interesting thing is, Bob, talking about the reinforcement, Bob told me, he said, you know, that the two things that were always brought up to him by the fans more than anything were stories about where they were when he hit four home runs. He said, and we joked, he said, it's almost like a where were you when JFK got shot kind of thing for Braves fans. It was like, where were you when Bob Horner hit the four home runs? And then the other thing that was brought to him all the time was the fight with San Diego. And I was there for that when, of course, he came down from from the press box. He was in street clothes, and he actually saved Pascual Perez from getting murdered that day. but that was, I mean, that was a huge thing. And it was, you know, Bob Horner was a slugger.
0: Yep.
2: You know, he was, don't you agree, David? There's just some hitters that you look at and like, all right, that's just a slugger. You know, Murphy was unbelievable in the field. My God. I mean, he may not have been Andrew, but I mean, there may not have been anybody besides Andrew who was better in the outfield than Dale Murphy. And he ran the bases well. He stole 30 bases a couple of times. I mean, he was an all-around player. Bob was a slugger. He was just someone up there that you wanted to have hit a home run. And he did it well in that stadium. And he was that game is almost appropriate for him because that's what he was. He was a home run hitting slugger.
0: Yeah, he was that guy. Like, even if no one was on base, there was still somebody in scoring position when he came to the plate. Yeah, that's right. Kind of think of him that way. Hey, by the way, and thank you. That was a great little trip down memory lane with Bob Horner. And it's been a rough year for the Braves with
2: rough month.
0: Rough month. I did want to switch the subject a little bit. You're still, I think I asked you this before, about season's not going to start on time next year. I saw the players threw out some stuff yesterday, and the one that caught my eye was minimum salary would rise from $780,000 a year to $1.5 million next season.
2: Mm-hmm.
0: And then it goes up in increments thereafter that. I mean, is this going to be nasty, isn't it?
2: Yes, it is. But I tell you, I may be wrong about this. I don't remember them even exchanging proposals this early. So I'm hoping that's good. A good thing.
0: Yeah.
2: I think I read where the owners are going to make a proposal today, which of course will be rejected and laughed at, and you know,
0: but it starts somewhere, right?
2: Yeah, right. Yeah. I mean, don't wait until November the 1st or November the 30th, whenever the CBA expires. Don't wait until then to start. I mean, good grief. And I think they must know, David, about the expectation that's there for them to have a long lockout or whatever you want to call it, that they know we can't do that. We've got to at least get to the table now. So I applaud that.
0: Yeah.
2: I mean, they hate each other. The owners and the players hate each other. And the people who are doing the negotiating hate each other from all indications. They don't trust each other. They shouldn't, to be honest with you. I mean, I wouldn't trust the owners as far as I can spit them. I don't trust the Atlanta Braves owners, and they're supposed to put everything out there that they have because they're a publicly traded company. I don't really trust them. But at least they're talking. At least they're throwing out some ideas. And you know what? They ought to meet every damn week.
0: Yeah.
2: I mean, why not?
0: Meet at Russ Tanner's and have barbecue. I think that would help. So stuff that.
2: Yeah, absolutely. I mean, I'll come if Russ invites me. And, you know, but I mean, just do anything you can, because baseball is in a great spot right now. There's no question. The TV ratings, for whatever reason, are really good. The interest is there. The changes that, and I give Manfred credit. I don't really like him, but the changes that Manfred has made, I don't agree with all of them, but they have helped. And so, you know, they're in a good spot, and people love going to the games. They find ways to go to the games, even though it is expensive. And don't jeopardize that. And, you know, the other part of it is that I think is probably a minor component of it, David, but baseball fans love the offseason too. You killed the offseason in 2021, 2022, and that was brutal.
0: Yeah.
2: I mean, they didn't miss, obviously, part of spring training, but my God, we got stripped of the off season. And if they had that off season, I'm still convinced Freddie Freeman would be an Atlanta Brave. No question in my mind. And so don't take that away from us either. You know, don't take the winter meetings away. Don't take the trades and the free agents and all that stuff away from us, because fans love trade rumors. They love all that stuff. Mm-hmm. And just like the NBA with the draft and everything's coming up in the next 6 weeks. I mean, everybody loves that. So it's like, that's part of what a fan is enjoying that kind of part of the game, and don't take that away either. So I'm thrilled that we're hearing about, you know, part of it's just show. I mean, they knew that 1.5 million is not going to be accepted, but you know, who cares? It doesn't matter. Just throw things out there and see what sticks on the wall and go from there.
0: Yeah, that's what they're doing. You know, they should call it the Hot Stove League. Wait, they do call it that. Okay. Yeah, we don't want to ruin that. Not at all.
2: No, it's good. And I love it because I'm a trade rumor freak, and so I love every, you know, I'm trying to get Anthony Edwards to the Hawks. I've offered the Timberwolves Bob Rappin and Steve Holman, but they won't work. So.
0: Hey, our man Stevie T here, he wants the Braves to trade everybody. So he wants Acuna gone. He wants get as many people as you can while you can.
2: Me too. I want Acuna gone too. Acuna.
0: Okay.
1: Bill, one thing we say often on our conversations and just in general with Major League Baseball is wait till Memorial Day before we really react to anything. Well, Memorial Day's come and gone. Tell me one or two things you love the most about the 37-19 Atlanta Braves now that we are our first conversation post Memorial Day.
2: I love that Michael Harris is living up to his expectations. I think that's a big reason why they're doing well in spite of Acuna and Riley being pretty bad. Acuna is awful. I love Drake Baldwin becoming a star, and they need him back in the lineup because Sandy Leon is my age. I love Bryce Elder, except for last night. doing great. I mean, I think that's been a huge, huge part of their pitching success to have that not be a problem in that spot in the rotation. I love the dominance of the bullpen. I love the depth of this team. I think they did a very good job of making it deep to where there's, you know, it's just deep. It's a deep team. I mean, it was with Farm Dog and Mateo and you know, Dubon's versatility. Dubon's been unbelievable. You got to look at him right and say he's been a big part of their success. Look, I was joking yesterday. There's 100 times more positives than negatives for a team that's got the best record in baseball, and they're 37-19. There's no question about that. We fans get greedy, we get nitpicky, and you know, we can't. It's like Georgia football. Georgia fans, not that Georgia fans are over analytical or anything, but Georgia fans can look at a game in September and say, "Oh God, we're not going to be able to make it in January." And like, hold on now, let's wait, let's be patient now, because you know, you think about how it's going to translate moving forward. Well, we got to enjoy the season. How many times do we talk about that? About enjoy the Georgia season. Let's not fast forward it too much. Let's just kind of enjoy it as we go along here. We got to enjoy the Braves season and not worry about if they got enough pitching for October. Yeah, October's 4 months away.
1: Mm-hmm.
2: We got a long way. Someone once said it's a long way to October, and it is. But how can we not be overjoyed overall with what has happened so far?
1: Absolutely.
2: And it's been better than anybody. There ain't nobody. Let me tell you something. There ain't nobody in that clubhouse that thought they would be 37-19 after 56 games. I can tell you that.
1: What are one of the general things in my Brave circle of friends that I talk to, you know, off air, is they're really, really impressed, and they say that Walt Weiss has completely won them over so far. What has changed, if anything, for you? I mean, I'm not saying when Walt Weiss was hired, you were high on it then, but has anything changed for the positive since then, since the hiring? Like, what has grown on you, if anything, about Walt?
2: Well, I think you can't ignore the fact that he speared Jorge Soler in
1: 100%
2: in Los Angeles. I mean, I maybe the writer in me wanting a good story, but I mean, I don't have the record in front of me, but they were 6-5. They were 6-5 when they were in that game, and then, so that, what was that mean? They're 30-12 since.
1: Yeah, checks out.
2: Well, that's pretty good, and you know what? It seemed to spear the team a little bit, pun intended, to get them going a little bit. And no, look, I think there was a comfortability factor with Walt Weiss that we're seeing in play now. I think we assumed that it would be there because of his relationship with those players, from him just being there, and we're seeing it. We're seeing it be comfortable, and not a total clean sweep of what went on before. That wasn't necessary. I mean, there was nothing. The only reason that team was 76-86 last year is because they fell apart with injuries. They had all five members of their starting rotation from opening day were on the injury list for 5 weeks in the middle of the summer. You can't win more than 76 games happening to your team. So, you know, they look comfortable. I think that's what the winning shows, is that it's not like going from one manager to another and having a direct contrast in what was going on before. It's a comfortability factor that seems to be there, and I think we're seeing it with their play.
0: Bill, you the man. Thank you very much. We are desperately out of time. And hopefully, I don't know what's going on. I guess the weather in Cincinnati's okay. I know the weather here is going to be kind of dicey. We might have more Braves on the air than Bulldogs. But we'll see. I don't know how it goes.
2: Well, let's just win the regional and get the super regional and then beat Tech in the College World Series. And look, if that if

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1: Poetry, mate.
0: But don't think my motorcycle or my soul will be moving anytime soon. 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
5: It wasn't Bryce Elder's night as he gives up six runs in the fourth inning as the Braves fall to the Red Sox 8-0 in Game 2 of the three-game set. Red Sox pound out 14 singles and one home run in a 15-hit barrage in the Braves. Three very costly errors in what was a pretty ugly performance. Connerly Early gets the win for the Red Sox. He pitched seven innings, gave up only four hits, walked three, and struck out seven. It was his second straight good start against the Braves, as we saw him a couple of starts ago in Atlanta. Braves looking to win the series this afternoon at Fenway. Chris Sale going for the Braves. He's 7-3, has a 1.89 ERA, 14 walks and 72 strikeouts. Went seven innings, gave up four hits and one earned run last time out. Big Peyton Tolley going for the Red Sox. Second-round pick in 2024. He's 2-2, has a 2.45 ERA. Four leadoff show at 2:55. First pitch at 4:10 from Fenway Park in Boston. And you can hear all of it on the Braves Radio Network.
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0: 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Coming up tomorrow, we'll keep an eye on that weather. But as of now, 7 o'clock tomorrow, Georgia and Long Island, the Sharks, set to take place over at Foley Field. Dave and Jeff will have the call starting at 6:40 tomorrow, unless that changes, and we'll let you know.
1: Yeah, unless it doesn't start at 6:40.
0: Unless it doesn't start at 6:40.
1: Yep.
0: All right, we're going to jump right back to the Mission Construction Hotline, Dave. Somebody asked if they could call today. And we haven't talked to this individual in some time. It'll be very nostalgic for some. So I'll see if this will introduce it, if you don't mind. You ready for this?
1: Let's do it.
0: Here we go.
2: I want to congratulate
3: Logan and Walker,
2: not only for being the best
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2: but also the athletic school in the country.
1: What? So either Kareem or Walker is calling us.
0: If we could get Kareem Brown on this show, it would be the pinnacle of all things we could do as a sports talk radio show. The former host of the Second String podcast. Oh, and a lot of other things around the station. Our man Walker calling us from the hills of North Carolina. Walker, good to hear your voice, man. How you been, buddy?
4: Hey, thanks, Logan. Good to talk to you guys. It's hard to follow Bill Shanks already, but then Kareem. Tough act to follow, but
2: I'm
4: out on the back porch here in Western North Carolina, and calling. I figured now was a good time to call. I haven't talked to you guys in a little while, but with the Diamond Dogs doing all the things they're doing, I wanted to check in and make sure Dave and Jeff were still doing all right. Man, y'all have had a great season.
1: We've had a good run. It's been fun. It really has. And I honestly, it's funny, I don't really think about it that much, but it's amazing. This is kind of sad, the number of people, and it's very nice, but the number of people that have come up to me, and I guess probably Jeff also, and get, man, y'all deserve this. Y'all had a lot of years where this wasn't very good. Y'all really deserve this. And I don't see it that way. I mean, it's just, it's a labor of love. You know, it's fun. You're getting to call baseball games, but I did text with John Wilkerson, who is the Tennessee play-by-play radio man there. John's a great, great guy. I know people, I hate Tennessee, but he's such a great guy. And he had sent a congratulatory text, and I said, man, this is how you must have felt a little bit, because Tennessee had been way out in the wilderness more than Georgia had. And then all of a sudden, two or three years ago, they win the SEC tournament. Now, since then, they've won a national championship. And I'm sure that's kind of how he felt. It's like, wow, what's going on? But it is kind of funny. And I appreciate it. It's very, very nice. But it's been a great year. And it, even because it's kind of unexpected. It wasn't unexpected to have a good year, but it was, I don't know that anyone would have thought that Georgia would have won the regular season and then won the tournament. So, yeah, it's really been fun. It's been awesome.
4: Well, I tell you guys, I didn't even realize that the Dogs had never won the SEC tournament. That was new information to me. And I've been following this team since the national championship in 1990. And, there's been a lot of good seasons since then. So I was surprised to find that out. And really excited about this weekend. Hope the weather will hold off a little bit and we can get all these games in. But, you know, there's still, for Diamond Dogs fans, there's still that bad taste in your mouth from last year's regional. So I'm ready to shake that right now.
1: Heck yeah.
0: Should be a fun weekend. I'm glad you're still doing okay after the Hawks' abrupt end to their season. I know they had a very good season, a lot to build on. Let me throw a controversial take, Walker. I don't know if you heard me yesterday, if you were listening, but I'm not like completely opposed to the Knicks winning it all. Does that make your skin crawl to think about the Knicks winning the NBA Finals? I think it's a pretty good sports story.
4: It doesn't this season, Logan, and I'm glad you brought up my Atlanta Hawks. Me and Eddie are the two Hawks fans. But I look at it now as, how good were the Hawks? Because the Knicks have absolutely beaten the hell out of everybody they've played since then. The fact that Atlanta was able to win two games from New York.
0: That's right.
4: I'm kind of proud of that, because they went on to sweep Philadelphia, sweep Cleveland in embarrassing fashion. And, if they were able to go on and beat presumably OKC and win the whole thing, well, first of all, the Knicks haven't won a championship since before I was born,
0: I think. 73.
4: So good on them. And then that would just even further solidify my theory that the Hawks were actually pretty good.
0: Fair enough. Fair enough. Walker, if we were doing our podcast, we'd be enjoying the 100 days until kickoff announcement today, or the countdown starts. So what do you got going on this summer? Are you excited about the 2026 Georgia Bulldog football team?
4: You know, I'm just starting to get excited about football season. I don't know if you guys feel this way. I think maybe you and I talked about this once on the podcast, Logan. Like, after football season's over, after the Super Bowl ends and everything, you kind of are welcoming a little break.
0: Yes.
4: From all of it, because it's so intense. There's so many games, and I watch so much football in the fall. And then there's just other things happening. You know, you get excited about basketball for a little bit, or maybe golf, or, you know, definitely baseball once that comes around. And right now I'm totally in baseball mode with what the Diamond Dogs and Braves are doing. But, yeah, I think it was maybe just a couple of days ago. You know, you start to see those magazines on the stands, and then you start to get some kickoff times. You're like, okay, yeah, I'm definitely ready for football. And, you know, hopefully this is going to be a year where my guy Nate Frazier and my guy Gunnar Stockton really show out for the Dogs. And, you know, I know there's high hopes. I know people were predicting good things for the Dogs this year, so I'm excited.
0: 100 days, and you're right, man, baseball's been a joy right now, and you and I talked a lot about the Braves over the years. We got to do the World Series year. Man, night and day from last year to now is just unbelievable, isn't it?
4: Well, I still don't really know how they're doing it. I mean, Dave, like, Logan, this has been a season where the expectations were low, and with all of the problems we had in spring training part of the season and with all the injuries, I mean, look at all the people that missed time. You know, Michael Harris has missed time, and Acuna and Kim and Murphy have missed most of the season. You still got at least two starting pitchers that are sitting on the sideline. So for them to have the best record in baseball, you know, and you're doing it with guys like Dom Smith and Dubon and Yastrzemski and Eli White, and it's like, oh, how are they holding this together? So I'm as bummed as anybody else that we've lost, what, 3 out of 4 now, and really got beat down by the Sox last night. But overall, you couldn't be more excited about where this team is and where they could be in the second half of the season.
0: No kidding. Walker, always a pleasure.
1: Man, what
0: to hear
1: a pleasant surprise. Yeah, Thank you, my man.
0: I did not tell Dave until I brought you on air.
1: How about that?
4: Well, Logan had texted me the other day and just was trying to catch up, and I said, you know, I'm still listening. I'm a member of the Loyal Listener Club, and I was like, you know, you're right. I haven't called you guys in a little while, so definitely a pleasure and a treat to talk sports or anything else with you guys. If you want to hear some, you know, pretty terrible takes on music or movies, just get in touch with Walker.
0: I heard that, man. Next time you call, we'll have a little more time for the bad movies and music takes, the entertainments, as we used to say.
4: I got it, man.
0: Got it. Excellent. Walker, we'll let you run, man. We appreciate it. And go Braves,
1: thank
0: go
1: you,
0: Dogs,
1: buddy.
0: Go all that stuff, man.
1: Great to hear from
4: you. Sir. Yeah, as always, go Dogs.
1: All right, go Dogs.
2: Thank you, Mr. Speaker.
1: Walker.
0: Thank you, Mr. Speaker.
1: Yes, indeed.
0: That was fun, man.
1: He's awesome.
0: Do miss Walker.
1: He is awesome. All right, we'll take a break and come back, wrap it up. It's 9:52.
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12: Now I had the time of my life. No, I never felt like this.
1: All right, 9:54.
12: Yes, I swear.
1: It's the morning show presented by Piedmont Orthopedics and Sports Medicine.
0: I really like this as an end of song, end of show song. It was Annika's idea.
1: Mm-hmm.
0: And if her schedule is going to shake up a little bit, we have to remove this from Thursday and put it on another day.
1: Yeah, we'll see what her schedule ends up becoming.
0: Nothing's going to bump Tuesday's Gone on Tuesday.
1: Mm-hmm.
0: That's been around for a long time. Wednesday's open. Friday has closing time, and Monday has Manic Monday. So we'll see what happens.
1: Got to do what you got to do.
0: We'll see what happens.
1: Got to do. Have we learned anything worthwhile?
0: Oh, yes.
1: By the way, go ahead. I wanted to get to an email, but go ahead.
0: Just
1: we got
0: real
1: time.
0: Fast. Yeah. We learned the 250th anniversary or birthday of America is the semi-quincentennial.
1: Semi-quincentennial.
0: Yeah, that does not roll off the tongue.
1: Yeah.
0: There will be a quiz, so remember that. Semi-quincentennial.
1: Very cool.
0: That's all I learned. Everything else.
1: And that Evan Williams had a proof of 117.76.
0: And something I'm still not believing is Jingle Bells is not a Christmas song.
1: It's not.
0: No. I mean, my mind refuses to accept that, and it never will.
1: All right, so Powder Town Mark, now residing in Athens, has emailed in and says...
0: Can I just have this in the background?
1: You can let it run. Yeah. Topic for cuts next Monday. Just saw where PGA announced changes to Florida Swing for next year. Some dates returning to original dates. Thoughts? Only saving grace, the Tech versus Stanford late night edition next year. Bees have the week off next week. I'm sure ACC schedulers do all that for the East Coast to West Coast late night schools. Any idea what time frame the NCAA has to announce regional time changes if made? Or if they ever make changes due to weather, language translation app is the perfect new summertime feature.
0: Agree.
1: Does it pronounce dog differently than dog?
0: It does, because if it's in Spanish, it's going to say perro for dog.
1: Mm-hmm.
0: But it says dog if you do the WG. But I'll have to try the English to English version.
1: Happy 100 days to college football. Celebrate appropriately and safely. And did you notice the Eastern Michigan women's golf team's crazy run at the Final Four?
0: Mm-hmm.
1: And who their coach is now? Their coach is Josh.
0: Josh Brewer, yeah.
1: Yeah. Yeah. I didn't see that.
0: I wish him success. Yeah. I like Josh. I like him a lot.
1: I did too. That's great. Sounds like they had a good run. Anyway, and to steal a line from Dr. Clay, the road to Omaha literally goes through Athens. Thank you, Mark.
0: Speaking of Clay.
1: Yeah.
0: He just says, great show, gentlemen.
1: Thank you, Clay.
0: Thanks, Clay.
1: Thank you, Clay. Oh, and another one. Micah in Elberton. He says, Jack Caglione, 79 games in the minors before he was called up. Probably the shortest, as I can remember, in a long time. That's a good call there. Thank you, Micah. We got to go. Hey, everybody. Have a great Thursday. And this is 960.
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15: Will the Western Conference Finals head to a Game 7? Or will the Thunder try and defend their title in the NBA Finals? All that and more coming up. It's ESPN Radio, the ESPN app, SiriusXM, Channel 80, Mark Zeno, David Dennis Jr. with you guys as we get set for Game 6 tonight between the Thunder and Spurs in San Antonio. DDJ, my man, it's been a while. Good to be with you. Before we get started, you just want to take a little celebration with the Knicks, baby. A little celebration. I know you're feeling it. I know you're happy for me. I know that you, of all people, will look at me and say, there's a proud man of his New York Knicks franchise.
16: It has been a while, Zeno, since we've hung out together. What was the occasion of last time when we were together? Do you recall?
15: I think we were together after that, but the most notable occasion was after Game 3 of the opening round series against the Atlanta Hawks. I was quite upset at the you caught me at a very emotional, weak moment.
16: Yeah, and so what was the discussion like then, Zeno? Let's retread it. Let's tell me what happened.
15: It's fair to say that I was maybe a little bit emotional. Uh-huh. I was heated. Uh-huh. I was angry. Uh-huh. I was not in control. That was not my finest moment. I did not exude the professionalism that was required by this job and Knicks fans everywhere in that moment.
16: Well, I think you're underselling a little bit because did some journalism here, did some digging. Devin, can you roll the beautiful bean footage, please?
15: This team is not trustworthy. It's unbelievable to watch the same mistakes happen over and over and over and over again. You cannot put any faith in this franchise to get out of their own way. It doesn't matter who the coach is. It doesn't matter who the star is. This has been a repetitive thing for the better part of four decades now. And until I see otherwise, there's no reason for me to believe that a night like tonight isn't emblematic of why this team can't get to the NBA Finals and won't win the NBA Finals.
16: Oh, whoa, can't get to the NBA Finals, plus will not win it.
17: He did say, though, until he sees differently.
15: Thank you.
17: He did say that.
15: and by different, meaning the most historic run in NBA in professional basketball history, yes. I've seen different.
16: Zeno, you are a man of beautifully eloquent words, and I do recall a metaphor or simile that you use to describe your trustworthiness, your ability to trust the Knicks. Do you recall what that was, Zeno?
15: Yeah, I think I may have said, may have been quoted as saying that I trust my ex-wife's divorce lawyer more than I trust the New York Knicks.
16: Pretty sure that was said.
15: Yeah.
16: Call up the lawyers, Zeno, because I think you got some trustworthy folks that you're dealing with on the other side, because Knicks feel pretty trustworthy right now, suddenly, yeah. All of a sudden.
15: Yeah, listen, all the crow is fair, okay? I will not sit here and try to weasel my way out of this. Those were words I said. And Devin's right. Until I saw different. And what has happened since that moment
18: in game three, again, has been historic. And they certainly have earned the trust of everybody. Now, after they got past the Hawks, I did recall telling people, and I'm not sure if it was with you on the show, but like I felt like at that point the Knicks had flipped the switch and they are a completely different team, and that them and the Thunder were the only two teams I thought that could win the NBA title after round one was over. So it looks like we're on a collision course for that. But we're going to get to game six tonight. So no matter where you are, you can always listen to ESPN Radio on the ESPN app or Sirius XM Channel 80.
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16: Doing a little dance. How dare you?
18: I know. Listen, I'm not. You're not wrong. I was emotional. I was upset. I hope I can be forgiven for my transgressions. I hope that the entire staff of this show will forgive me for my outburst. And you in particular, DDJ, as my co-host, my esteemed colleague, that we can move on and celebrate what is going to be a very historic NBA Finals because the Knicks are winning this damn thing. All right, but let's get to Game 6. Yeah, they're winning. Look, again, until you see different, like, at what point in time do you believe anybody can slow the Knicks down, that anybody is going to stop this train, and that they are all of a sudden going to fall apart? They have hit all the right buttons. They've done it for 11 straight games now. I'm not saying it's going to be easy. I'm not saying the Knicks are sweeping the Thunder or the Spurs. But this team is locked and loaded, and if they don't beat themselves, nobody is beating them.
16: I'm looking at Devin right now. So a little bit behind the show, looking at him, he's got his pencil out. He's got a piece. I think he's making time markers right now.
17: I am writing Zeno's takedown on the Knicks going to win the NBA Finals. So we can revisit this.
18: Good. I'm here for it. All of it.
16: So who are they? Who are they playing in the finals? That's the question.
18: Oh, they're playing the Thunder. Thunder are winning tonight.
16: Tonight.
18: Yes. They close it out tonight. Look, I think this, and look, we'll get into Victor Wembanyama here in a minute and what he's done, because obviously a lot of this hinges on him here, DDJ. But the reality is that if you break down this series objectively, all right, if we look at game one, and it was a game one that San Antonio needed double overtime to win it, as a case that it was more of a rust issue than a rest issue for the Thunder. They had the sweep early. They had a lot of time off. Clearly, they didn't have their best game. Weren't prepared to play. And the game four loss being a case of, you know what, whenever you have a six or seven game series, DDJ, you're going to have a game where you just stink to join up. And you're just flat out not good. And it was the second game in a row in San Antonio. Tough to win both of those games. Other than that, the other three games, been absolutely dominated by the Thunder. Dominated. They scored 122 in every single game. They've shot at least 48% from the field in every single game. They have held the San Antonio Spurs to 31.8% shooting from three in this series. They have dominated this team. I know it doesn't look like it, but if you really peel the layers back here, there's still a gap between the Thunder and the Spurs, and I think OKC takes it home tonight.
16: So you're saying that analytically the Thunder have won all five games that we're going with it?
18: No, I'm not going to say something that foolish, but yes, to your point, I get it.
16: Yeah, I mean, the series really, sometimes it's kind of simple, and it kind of goes down to if Wembanyama's great, the Spurs win. That's just really what it is. And like, when he's good, they don't win. When he's great, they win. And the problem is the Thunder, part of it is the Thunder and the way they grind you down and the way they wear people out. But part of it is the fact that Wemby just is not used to playing this level of minutes, this level of intensity. And I think the Spurs, no matter what happens, are going to have to treat the regular season next year quite differently with Wemby than they have so far. I think part of this is probably the Spurs thinking through half of the season, probably first half of the season, like, hey, we can make a decent playoff run, but maybe not championship contenders, up until the point where after the midseason tournament, they start cooking with gas and they start getting hot. And then it looks like they're actually going to make a championship run, but they weren't sort of prepping Wemby's body and his stamina for that. And now you have so much inconsistency with he's going to play great game one, games two or three, he seems tired. Game four, he seems like himself. Game five, he seems gassed again. And that sort of push and pull is really what's defining this series, I think, more than anything.
18: You know, if I could put an analytical spin on this, and it's not so analytical, but when you kind of put it through the betting lens here, DDJ, both games that the Spurs won stayed under the total. Now, I know the first one actually went over because it went to double overtime, but it stayed under the total in regulation. It stayed under the total in one overtime. It wasn't until the second overtime that I got over. And I say all that to bring up the simple fact that the only formula, and I know this sounds elementary to say, but the only formula that San Antonio has to win a game is to stop Oklahoma City from getting to 110. Mm. And they haven't proven to me that they can do that with any real, you know, authority. Again, game four, when you shoot 32% like the Thunder shot, you're going to lose every game, right? Mm. You're not going to win NBA games that way. That was more, I think, a product of Oklahoma City just having a bad night. They happen in long, you know, postseason series. You have a stink-up game. They did it, and it was over with. But look how they bounced back. Like, I think tonight is more about can the San Antonio defense, and Wemby plays a big role in that, slow down a Thunder offense that at this point can only slow themselves down. I think the youth and inexperience play into this game a lot here for San Antonio. And to your point, you know, fatigue for Wemby and the amount of banging that he's got to do around, like how much he's getting, you know, bumped and hit and everything else, it's starting to wear on him.
16: Yeah, that game five was really the first game where the Spurs did not look like a good, like they looked like a young team. And as good as Wemby may or may not be, they're going to need more from De'Aaron Fox, from Stephon Cat, even though he had 24, which I think was a wasted game because you really wouldn't want more from him. Champagne had, I think, 21, 22. He kept him in the game. Like you had the supporting, the role player road game, which I think the Spurs, if they lose this series, they're going to look back at game five and say, we had this team on the ropes. We got secondary support. Wemby did not show up on either end of the court. I think it was the Thunder were like 11 for 16 when he was a primary defender, which is absurd for somebody like Wemby. But part of that, like you said, is part of him being gassed. Now, the question is, will the Thunder role-playing travel? Caruso has not, his good games haven't traveled. Jalen Williams' good games have not traveled. So are they going to make those shots? Are they going to get open? That's going to be a big part of what happens tonight.
18: Yeah, no, and typically the role players don't show up on the road, right? That's when they show up at home in a more comfortable environment, more used to the, you know, the arena and everything else. But I think the fatigue is a big part of this, you know, and Vincent Goodwill, ESPN senior NBA writer, says that fatigue is starting to set in for San Antonio.
3: There's a point in every playoff series where both teams know who the best team is, and the series starts to take its shape. San Antonio, I look at Dylan Harper, rookie, Vassell, young player, Stephon Castle, young player, Big Vic. This is their first time
20: going through this.
3: Yep. This is, you have fatigue, like me and Perk were talking about it in the hallway. Playoff basketball is more akin to wrestling than it is regular season basketball, and they are learning how fatiguing this is. Victor Wembanyama plays 10 more minutes a game in the playoffs in the regular season, and he's supposed to be at peak optimal.
18: And look, I think that the youth, as much as the fatigue, is a big part of this. I mean, the NBA experience matters. It always has, right? We've seen this same arc where teams have to stumble a couple of times before they get over the hump. It goes back as far as Jordan's Bulls, right? I mean, it's not anything new to anybody.
16: Yeah, I mean, and to hype up your Knicks, like, I think that's sort of the difference between them. What we've seen is that they're a little bit older. They've played together for a couple of years. They have not had those letdowns in the playoffs yet. They've had so many games where they could have lost or probably should lost, whether it's rusty, whether you have a letdown when you're up 2-0 or up 3-0. And how many times do we see series where they're up 3-0 and you just let go of the rope in game four and it becomes a five-game series and then you close it out, gentleman sweep or whatever. The Spurs, what they look like in game five was a team that lets one get away. The Thunder are not that kind of team. The Spurs are a team that, hey, we've dominated you guys in game four. We're just going to go out there and beat and not have the level of intensity and also not the level of focus. There were so many bad fouls. Like, we could talk about SGA falling on the ground and all the flopping and all that stuff, but there were so many bad, irresponsible fouls, young-looking fouls, shooting threes at the wrong time, turnovers at the wrong time, Wemby not being aggressive enough. That looked like a young team giving away a game that really could have changed their trajectory and the course of their entire playoff, you know, lives right now in this season. And that's what the Thunder don't have. The Thunder are not doing that. The Knicks are not doing that. And that's sort of the difference right now. Like, I've never been on the youth stuff with the Spurs, not inexperienced stuff. Right now, that's starting to show up.
18: All right, Michael Wilbon of PTI agrees with you. Says the Spurs just aren't quite ready yet.
4: The emotions of it. To be in an NBA locker room in the postseason, it is so quiet. There's just not the usual chatter and socializing, even among teammates who love each other. It is so exacting, right?
20: Yeah.
4: And so emotionally, what I thought all season is they're going to be great. Look. Victor Wembanyama's going to win championships, plural, with health. Many, maybe.
20: Yeah.
4: But the emotion of going through this the first time and how tumultuous it is, I don't think they're up to that just yet.
18: I think the criticisms are fair because you don't do it until you do it, right? Until anybody's the same way I felt about the Knicks. Until I see otherwise, until we see otherwise from the Spurs, where they can overcome the moment. And this is the moment, right? Like this game six is everything. You know, no one's going to be surprised if the Thunder go out and win this game. People would be very surprised if the Spurs win this game in dominating fashion, in a game where they take back control and say, we can go punch for punch with you. We can stand toe-to-toe with you for seven games and walk into OKC and beat you. It's not just enough to squeak by in this game, DDJ. It's not enough to just get that 1 point last-second win where the game could have gone either way. The Spurs need to show some level of, you know, dominance or some level of being able to push the Thunder around. I don't think they've done that to any point in this series other than early on in game one when OKC just was a little flat.
16: I think the Spurs are going to win. I do think the Spurs are going to win. I do think going home, Wemby having a half game of and a little bit of rest, I think he's going to be fighting for his life. I think he's going to give, we're going to have a really great Wemby game, and I think the Spurs are going to win. I think this thing's going seven.
18: If they can't get the three-point shooting right, and that's a big part of this, if they continue to shoot 32% from three in this game, I don't think they win it. I think it's going to take one of those games where they're up closer to 40% from beyond the arc to keep themselves in this game. I think the Thunder's defense is what's going to win them this game more than anything. For the first time, I think it'll be a lower scoring game that the Thunder come out on top of because they are good and better in these moments than the Spurs are because they've had more repetitions at them. They've had more chances at them. 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All right, up next, we want to hear from you. Who wins tonight? 888-SAY-ESPN, 888-729-3776. Your call's next. 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

0: Locked and loaded for Game 6 of the Western Conference Finals tonight. Thunder, Spurs, who will win, who will move on? We'll answer that question. It is ESPN Radio, the ESPN app, SiriusXM, Channel 80, Mark Zeno, David Dennis Jr. We are presented by Progressive Insurance, 888-SAY-ESPN, 888-729-3776. Going to get to Victor Wembanyama here in a moment. His missteps and what does he have left in the tank for Game 6. But first, hear from you guys. Let's go to Jay in Cincinnati. Jay, you're on ESPN Radio. Who's winning Game 6 tonight?
1: What's up, fellas? How you doing today?
0: Good. What do you got?
1: All right. I'm going with San Antonio, man. You can't not look at the foundation that's laid there with Greg Popovich behind there. You cannot never count these guys out. I remember watching them teams he coached. I mean, ice cold veins. Just, they didn't care. If they win this game and you go back to OKC, I think you put all the pressure on OKC. They know that San Antonio has owned them all season up until the playoffs have started these last couple games. San Antonio's had their number, and I think that puts their back against the wall, and I give San Antonio an advantage, which will bring me into my next thing about your Knicks. Are you at all worried about them starting off on the road, which I believe they will, which they haven't yet this playoffs, and they're not taking MSG to the West Coast? You guys can forget that. You ain't going to fill up no stadiums like you did Philly and all that. So are you even worried about that? Do you think that's a thing that they might to come to the pressure out there, because the fan bases and the crowds are going to be a little bit different than what they had in the playoffs on the East Coast?
0: I mean, it's fair to ask, but in every environment the Knicks have shown up in, Cleveland is a pretty passionate basketball town, but the Knicks invaded there fairly well. Now, again, it's not LeBron years. If the Knicks continue to shoot better than 50%, you're not beating them. Like, that's the reality of it. If they continue to hit shots at the rate they are, you're not beating them. Like, nobody is beating them. Like, this is just, this is why this whole thing is historic. The 11-game run we have never seen before in NBA history. Will it die off? Lord, I hope not. But that's really, road, home, Mars, the moon. If the Knicks shoot better than 50%, you're not beating them.
2: I think Devin's just play the old clip every single time we bring up the Knicks. It's just come back every single time. Now you're just swatting away callers and saying that everything they're saying doesn't matter.
0: Because I've seen different. I said, until I see different, I saw different.
3: I love
0: it's
3: the
0: a
3: idea.
0: Lot different.
3: I want the Knicks to do well. I want a good series in the NBA Finals regardless. But I do think it'd be funny if, like, with role reversal again, I'm cutting the stuff now about how the Knicks, you know, if they're shooting, yeah, I agree, if they're shooting 50% or more, but then they start to struggle and Zeno just completely is like, I told you, this is what,
2: you're,
3: you
2: knew
3: know,
2: they were never
3: going to
2: do this. Knew they were going to do it.
4: 100% that's what's going to happen, though.
2: That's exactly what, I mean, they're not going to shoot. The Knicks are not going to shoot 50% from the field against the Thunder or Spurs. Like, listen, we can, like, the defense is, James Harden is not walking through that door. And I'm not saying the Knicks aren't going to win. I do believe that the Knicks have a shot. James Harden ain't walking through that door. Donovan Mitchell ain't walking through that door.
0: No, you're fair.
2: To go and guard
0: the step
2: Brunson.
0: Up in class defensively is absolutely worth acknowledging. When the Knicks, whoever they face in the finals, both those teams would be a much different defensive challenge. 888-SAY-ESPN. Tim is in Austin, Texas. I think I know who he thinks is winning tonight. Tim, you're on ESPN Radio.
5: You already know it, Mark. Go Spurs, go, my friend. Man, I'm going to tell you right now, man, Vic going to go off. He's going to go off for 35 points. He's going to get 15 rebounds, and he's going to block six shots.
0: He better. And he better. If he doesn't have a big game, I don't know if they can win, DDJ. Like, I think he's so much of the key to the kingdom for them.
2: Well, I mean, that's what they've only won when he's outscored SGA. He outscores SGA, they win. He plays well, they win. I think you're going to get better role players. But this is about Wimby getting 35, 15, and five blocks. Like, that's just what this is. He's got to do that.
0: 888-SAY-ESPN. Let's go back to where else, guys? Texas. Martin is in Texas. And, gee, you might find it shocking who he thinks is going to win tonight. Martin, you're on ESPN Radio.
6: What's up, guys? Good morning. First of all, I grew up on the Celtics and Lakers, old school basketball. Everything y'all guys said, y'all hit right on the nail on the head. I've said the same thing here, but, you know how it is with some fanatics. They just get a little out of hand sometimes. Realistically, the Spurs will win tonight. I think Oklahoma City will take game seven. And I kind of see them beating the Knicks. And I don't know if you want to put something on it.
2: Calling you out, standing on business. Stand on business, yeah. Zeno. What you
0: I'm
2: got?
0: I'm always willing. Let's get some terms out there. Get some friendly terms out there. Hit me up on Twitter. I'll 100% be willing to make a calculated wager, to say the least. But, I mean, look, I understand why everybody thinks the Spurs are winning tonight. I just, when it comes down to it, I think we've seen the gap between these two teams. Because the Thunder have dominated in every single victory, right? And you can look at it objectively and say the Thunder beat themselves in game four with an absolutely god-awful shooting night. And the reality of not being prepared for game one. That's kind of just the way I view it. But I think the gap is bigger than people are giving it credit for. I thought that going into this series. The regular season doesn't mean anything. It really doesn't. Like, I know how well the Spurs dominated them in the regular season. I'm not necessarily discounting it, DDJ, but you know that these are two different things. They're two different animals.
2: Yeah, they are. I mean, especially when you're looking at a team, a coach in Dagnall. Like, I think when you have a series like this where you are flip-flopping blowouts, it's really about coaching adjustments and the fact that these coaches find the adjustment and then the other one takes a game or so to figure it out. Game seven, by now, game six, game seven, it's just about playing hard. And like, I know that's not the most astute analysis there, but it's really about who is going to get to the loose balls, who's going to rebound, who's going to block, who's going to like sort of find that championship will to win these games. The Thunder are more proven, especially when we talk about a game seven. But I think at home, I think this you can feel confident. That's why we're getting all these confident Spurs people calling about game six. A little bit worried about game seven. I think that's where the confidence comes from.
0: 888-SAY-ESPN, 888-729-3776. Let's go to Sideline Mike here in the ATL. 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
7: Hey, Sino, I met you a couple of years ago on Ledbetter's deck before you went big time. All right? So, you remember. Now, yes. Let's just talk about the lack of experience and what we're watching. Man, it's hard to watch Wimby have to gain this experience. It's hard for Stephon Castle that we have to watch him gain this experience, but I'm 64 years old, and I've been watching basketball for over 40 years. And one thing I can tell you, baby, you ain't skipping steps in the NBA. No, you're not. And now we're seeing, after Will Wimby won the first game, oh, man, they're skipping steps. I just sat back and watched the content creators go from Wimby and them going to win it. But it's do or die tonight. So even if San Antonio wins tonight, one thing they're not doing is winning game seven in OKC. And I cannot wait for these 53 years of data points being erased and the Knicks take whoever's down. And no, I'm not a Knicks fan. My team was the only team to beat them, the Atlanta Hawks. We beat them twice. Y'all have a good one.
0: Thanks, Sideline Mike. He's true. He's right. And the crazy part is the only guy to put fear in the Knicks out of everybody they've played so far is C.J. McCollum.
2: Yeah.
0: Right? Like,
2: yeah.
0: He's the only guy to show up against them. But as far as the Spurs and the Thunder, I mean, remember, and let's, you know, I know I was eating crow earlier in the show, but let's hit the rewind button to post game one, right? After Wemby had 41, granted, he played 50 minutes in double overtime. So let's leave the context there. But everybody thought, oh my God. Like, the Thunder could lose this thing. The Spurs, oh, my God. I mean, the reactions and the overreactions after game one to what went on are wildly different now with the Spurs with their backs against the wall.
2: Yeah, I mean, I was one of those people that looked at the series at the beginning and said, I think this would go seven. I think it's a toss-up. I think J-Dub needs to be out there. Like, there were so many variables that made it hard to call this game. Then game one happens, and it's like, whoa, this is a whole different thing that we're seeing when you have a guy who's dominated this team like he has. And you got to remember, they didn't have De'Aaron Fox playing in that game, right? So you're turning the ball over and you're winning these games. It felt like, hey, this if De'Aaron Fox comes back, this could be a thing. Now, if De'Aaron Fox were coming back 100%, I do think it may be a different series, but that guy is still hobbled. He doesn't look like himself. I think it was 4-for-15 in this last game. Does not have the explosiveness. Defensively, he's not the same. That's a huge factor here. I know the Thunder have their injuries as well. They're deeper. They can afford more injuries than the Spurs. But when you have Harper who doesn't look like himself, when you have De'Aaron Fox who doesn't look like himself, I think that is a little bit too much for the Spurs. So I understand coming out of game one, like I felt, feeling like they were going to win. But also, there's a long series. Things happen, man.
0: All right, Spurs and Thunder tonight for Game 6. NBA playoffs are on ESPN Radio. 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
0: Let's welcome in ESPN NBA writer Zach Cram, who's got two different articles on ESPN.com right now. One on the on-court trends defining the 2026 NBA playoffs, and the other on how NBA championship rosters are built and the Spurs being the outlier. Zach, welcome. Good morning. Thanks for joining us here. The on-court trends that are defining the 2026 NBA playoffs, we know Wemby's been special so far at just 22, but what makes his impact historically unique compared to other past young stars in their first deep playoff run?
11: I think what's so interesting about Wembanyama is that already, even at this young age, he is unquestionably the guy for San Antonio. And if you look at other NBA legends who were this good and this productive as young players in the playoffs, they oftentimes had a teammate who was also at that level. You know, Kobe had Shaq, and Tim Duncan had David Robinson, and Magic Johnson had Kareem Abdul-Jabbar. Kawhi Leonard was this age when he won Finals MVP, but he was on a team with Duncan and Parker and Ginobili. And Wembanyama is the guy. You know, De'Aaron Fox has been an all-star before, but I don't think anybody would say anybody else on the Spurs is the best player. The Spurs live and die with Wemby. They've won two games in the series when he put up monster performances. And as we saw in Game 5, when he's not at that level, they can't compete with the Thunder. So obviously that's what we're watching in Game 6 tonight. But more broadly, it's just unique to see someone this young already be such a dominant force without that teammate to play with him.
2: Yeah, Zach, you know, you also wrote NBA championship rosters are built and how the Spurs are an outlier. And all this, of course, centers around Wemby. And I'm interested in, I've been thinking about this for the last year or so, when I look at the NBA and the way that the second aprons are and the way that when it comes to rookies and Wembys and SGA and things like that, do you think the NBA is sort of lending itself to being more like the NFL and team build and how teams are built, like where you have a quarterback come in, your best shot at championship is before they get that big max contract? Is that kind of where we're looking at with the NBA, where the younger the players are before they get the super max, things like that, is your kind of a different window than we've seen before in sort of winning a championship?
11: I think it somewhat remains to be seen because the second apron era is so new, but we're definitely leaning that way, right? Like Boston won the championship. And then after Jason Tatum's injury, they had to get rid of a lot of the key players who built that championship for financial reasons. Denver, same thing. They weren't able to retain players like Bruce Brown, who were key contributors to that title run. Now, with the Spurs and the Thunder, maybe that sets up differently because they're so young and they have so many assets, and most importantly, so many draft assets, so they might be able to continue, you know, building that young core behind these players. But even this summer, we might see the Thunder have to get rid of Isaiah Hartenstein or Lou Dort, just because of that money pressure. So I think you're right about, you know, as Wembanyama is on his rookie contract, as Gilgeous Alexander is playing before his supermax kicks in a year from now, we're seeing more of a window on that younger side. But also in the NBA, typically you have to take your lumps before you're able to win a title. We've seen this going back. Michael Jordan, the most famous example, of course, had to lose to the Pistons and lose to the Pistons and then finally break through. This is what the Spurs are trying to go against this year. They're trying to break that tradition, but they're also down 3-2 in the conference finals. And then at some point, that window becomes shorter as those free agents age out.
0: He's Zach Cram, ESPN NBA writer, joining us here on ESPN Radio, the ESPN app, SiriusXM Channel 80, Mark Zeno and David Dennis Jr. with you. All right, let's get to the Knicks. After a couple of years of underwhelming net ratings in the starting lineup, Brunson, Towns, Bridges, Anobi, and Hart, now all of a sudden they're playing like out of their minds and at a historic NBA pace. So what has changed that made this group click?
11: It's really interesting because as soon as this Knicks group got together a year and a half ago, it seemed like they should work perfectly in the modern NBA, right? You have Brunson and Towns as the offensive engines, and then you have these three phenomenal two-way wings and Hart, Bridges and Anunoby, who can, you know, fill in the gaps and shoot from distance and help on defense, really, where Brunson and Towns are weaker. But like you said, it never really worked out. In the regular season, in the playoffs last year, they were actually outscored. They were just flat out bad in the playoffs last year. And this year, they changed their offensive system. I think Mike Brown deserves a lot of credit for changing how he was using Towns. And we saw, as soon as the Knicks went down in that series against Atlanta, they haven't lost a game since. And a lot of that is a credit to you know, point cat, you can call him, right? Getting 10 assists and triple doubles every game in that Philly series. And I think we've seen just this group reach that level of basketball nirvana where finally they're clicking really like they were supposed to all along. In theory, it worked out. In practice,

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1: Because they were able to build up the defense on the wings so well that they could compensate for Brunson's weaknesses there, I think that allows them to build around a small guard in a way that most other teams have been unable to.
2: Getting a little offended by talking about short people. Okay, I ain't all that tall. I'm just an average 5'9 guy here. I would love to be a little bit taller. Zach Cram, ESPN NBA writer. 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Thanks for the time this morning. Appreciate it.
1: Thank you.
2: 888-SAY-ESPN, 888-729-3776. Let's grab one more quick phone call here. Jay is in Virginia. Jay, who's going to win Game 6 of the Western Conference Finals tonight?
3: Man, the Spurs, man. Wimby, 45-15-9, just like LeBron did in Game 6 Eastern Conference Finals. I'm calling it. Wimby.
2: All right, listen. The whole world is on the Spurs tonight. You know what that means, DDJ.
4: Yeah, I'm getting a little nervous.
2: Nobody is calling it. Guess who's on the Thunder tonight? What has two thumbs up and is on the Thunder tonight? This guy.
4: Yeah, we'll see how we know how loyal you are to your calls and your takes. You never ever won a flip flop, so no worry about that.
2: Hey, listen, okay? It was an emotional moment. I really would like some forgiveness from everybody for it. Okay, everybody has a right to lose their bearings from time to time. I get very, very, very heated in certain moments. I also get heated when people take shots at shorter people. I ain't that tall. I ain't short, but I ain't tall either. So speaking of small guards, Jalen Brunson, one former ESPN analyst is doubling down on why the Knicks can't win at all with Brunson being the centerpiece. That's next. It's ESPN Radio and the ESPN app.
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6: This was the SGA experience in a nutshell. Second quarter, he goes baseline, Wemby's on him, does a step back, buckles Wemby's knees, incredible step back shot that 0.1% of people in the world can make, right? This is what MVPs do. Very next play, he gets the ball, Stephon Castle kind of, you know, charges him a little bit, puts his hand on him, and SGA just gingerly falls, and the refs call a foul, and he goes to the free throw line. Like, that is the dichotomy of what it's like to watch SGA. Like, incredible, incredible talent, and a dude who understands that if I just fall down, the refs will blow the whistle. It is all, the onus is on the referees not to blow the whistle and allow this to keep on happening.
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0: one team in the NBA Finals. We'll see if tonight will yield one more. It is ESPN Radio, the ESPN app, Sirius XM, Channel 80. Thunder and Spurs tonight, Game 6 of the Western Conference Finals. And apparently the whole world thinks the Spurs are winning tonight, with the exception of me. That said, one team already in the NBA Finals, the New York Knicks, baby. Go New York, go New York. Can I feel it a little bit here, DDJ? Can I just get into it?
1: You're still on probation.
0: Okay,
1: you're still on,
0: thank you.
1: As long
0: as I can be let out after the Knicks win, then we're cool.
1: After they're locked in on the championship. Are you going to the parade? Is that what you're going to? Are you already booked plans to go to the parade?
0: It's funny that you bring that up because, you know, like I have a, obviously I'm from New York. It's where I grew up. I live in Atlanta now. But, you know, so the Knicks have been part of my fandom since childhood. And a lot of us are talking about this Knicks team, very similar to the 96 Yankees team that finally brought a championship back to New York, and sort of the similarities of it and everything else. We all went to that parade. I mean, I was a college kid at the time when that happened. And so we've kind of already been having the conversations like, are we going to go to this thing if they get there? We don't want to jinx it. We don't want to start the celebration before it gets there, so we're not talking too much about it. The question has been thrown out there. It is a possibility.
1: That
0: I would bring the kids to a ticker tape parade in New York City because it's the first one in their lifetime they'd ever see. Because Lord knows the Yankees and Aaron Boone aren't going to win anything. So we may have to take advantage of this whole thing.
1: Okay, already talking about it.
0: The conversation is happening. But there are people who believe that the Knicks can't win the NBA title, not because they're not a good team, not because they're on a historic run, and not because they're not capable of beating either the Thunder or the Spurs, but because their leader is too short. One Becky Hammon, the Aces head coach on the NBA Today, this is all the way back in December of 2023, made this statement that you can't win the championship with a small point guard.
2: But at the end of the day, they don't have a dude. You got to have a dude. You got to have a 1A dude. And they're missing that at the end of the day if we're just getting down to brass tacks. Sorry.
3: I didn't want to disagree with Becky today, but they do have their dude.
2: Who?
3: Jalen Brunson.
2: No, he's too small. If your best player is small, you're not winning. John Stockton, Allen Iverson, Steve Nash. You could go down the list.
4: Steph Curry
2: is the only
4: guy. He's not that small. He's like 6'3".
2: But he's the greatest shooter to ever walk the planet. He's an outlier.
4: Okay.
5: History says she is right.
0: Okay. History says she's right, sure.
1: Nobody comes at Wendy for that. Everybody's coming at her. Wendy backed her up.
0: We were talking prior to the show, right? Mm-hmm. Isaiah Thomas is the one name that comes to mind. The Pistons did it. But Dwayne Wade isn't exactly a giant. I mean, he's listed at 6'4", which means he's probably not really 6'4", and he won plenty.
1: He towers over Jalen Brunson.
6: I think the other one who almost got it done, like we talked about, was Allen Iverson with the Spurs, right? Or with the Sixers, excuse me. Like, if they would have won, that would have been a good example. But again, they didn't win. I could give you,
0: like, the reason the Allen Iverson didn't win is because he ran into a buzzsaw called the Lakers Kobe Shaq dynasty. Nobody was beating those dudes. Except for the Oklahoma Pistons.
1: Also, I will say that there were probably about three or four teams in the West that Allen Iverson and the 76ers were not.
0: Right. Why didn't John Stockton win it? Because he was up against Jordan and the Bulls. We're not putting this in the right context. Regardless, Becky Hammon doubling down. This is on 8 News Now in Las Vegas. Not backing down from Jalen Brunson. Too short to win it all.
7: You're taking a little bit of grief from what you said about Jalen Brunson.
8: You are. I'm not big enough.
9: I never said, hey.
8: I speak from
9: experience, and I never, you know, Allen Iverson got MVP, and he lost in the finals, and I think the two best teams are probably in the West. But I'm up for being proven wrong. And that's the other thing is I think Jalen Brunson's a hell of a player. I'm speaking historically on the NBA. With what I said, I don't know why that's being brought. Like, why everybody's so stuck on that? I said it 2 years ago.
8: I'm glad you clear the air.
9: There's no air to be cleared. I said what I said. He proves me wrong. I mean, I'm good for him. But I do think the two best teams are in the West.
7: We know who you like, right?
9: Oh, well, you know who I'm cheering for.
0: I hope when the Knicks win this thing, that he sends her a shortbread cake with shortbread cookies and a short list of things that she got wrong. Like, hey, zip it, okay? Mm. Ridiculous. The idea that the height being the context of why they can't win is not the context of which all the people that she named didn't win it. It had nothing to do with height. Nothing.
1: So what you're saying is that Becky Hammon said something at one point, right? And then when pressed about it,
0: what?
1: Stood her ground, didn't fold, didn't back down from it, didn't 180, didn't pretend, didn't do a little dance, just said, hey, I stand by what I said, and held her ground, stood on business. I think it's commendable. Not everybody can do that. Some people don't do it. Some people, after just like 4 weeks,
0: I see they kind of fold here.
1: And you know, turn around and say and start acting like they didn't say the things that they say, things like that. I think Becky Hammon, we should, you know what, actually, you know what? We're going to applaud.
6: Wow.
1: We're applauding
6: wow.
1: Becky Hammon for standing on business and standing by her take, even as people, try to get her not to. She did it. That takes real leadership, takes real sort of, gumption, takes some real, real, you know, stick-to-itiveness. Not everybody has it. So shout out to Becky Hammon for doing that.
0: To quote Happy Gilmore in the original, you know, I know what you're doing and I don't like it. So why don't you
1: I didn't say anything. I'm just trying to commend Becky Hammon. Okay? I'm just committed to Becky Hammon. I'm just saying she did something. Not everybody does it. That's all I'm saying.
0: Let me ask you a question here in a minute. Do you think she's right? Is there any validity to it? Because it hasn't happened yet, it won't happen?
1: I don't think it won't happen because Jalen Brunson could absolutely win a championship right now. I think it's rare, and Jalen Brunson is a kind of rare talent that could do it. I mean, it's you have to have the right pieces around you, just like Isaiah Thomas had. And I think Jalen Brunson has the right pieces around him to do it. So she's not necessarily wrong in that. It's just that this is an anomalous thing that can fall in the Knicks' favor.
0: Well, I can't wait for her to be proven wrong. Go New York, go New York, go. All right, Seinfeld fans would understand the summer of George, and we are now heading into the summer of LeBron, but does he have any leverage? We'll explain that next. This is ESPN Radio, the ESPN app, and SiriusXM Channel 80.
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0: for Game 6 of the Western Conference Finals between the Thunder and Spurs and OKC. Mark Zeno, David Dennis Jr. with you, 888-SAY-ESPN, 888-729-3776. 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DDJ and the rest of the world on San Antonio tonight. I am a man on an island, as usual.
1: Mm-hmm.
0: Me, Darrell Revis, and a few other select cornerbacks in history are men on an island.
1: There you go.
0: I'm with the Thunder tonight. I think they close it out and take this thing home.
1: Do you want them to close it out? Like, don't you want game? Don't you want seven games?
0: Yeah, I mean,
1: let's root for the Spurs tonight.
0: I'm not going to be totally upset if it ends up going seven games. Because even if it ends tonight, what do we have, 6 days until they start the finals again?
1: Finals are not until what, next Wednesday?
0: Next Wednesday it starts. So at least Saturday to Wednesday, if they end up going to game seven, you know, we'll have a little bit less of a layoff. Yeah. But
1: finals and Love Island next week. Oh, it's a big big fight over the TV time.
0: DDJ household gonna be rocking.
1: It's gonna be bumping in the Dennis household. We got multiple screens, breaking down, grinding tape on finals and Love Island. Can't wait.
0: Well, one guy who's not in the finals, hasn't been there in a while, LeBron James, as he figures out what his next move is and where he's going to be. He's coming off actually a strong season of averaging just under 21, 7 assists, 6 rebounds in his secondary role behind Luka. Still highly productive, especially for a player his age. He opted into his $52.6 million player option for this year, so now he's a free agent. Lakers did not extend him, so we're playing the waiting game right now. Here's Brian Windhorst, ESPN NBA insider, on LeBron wanting the Lakers to come to him to negotiate.
2: From what I am told, the LeBron side is waiting for the Lakers to come to LeBron. They're not going to go to the Lakers and say, we would like, just like last year, they did not go to the Lakers and say, we would like a contract extension, please. The LeBron side, from what I am told, would like the Lakers to come and say, LeBron, you know, here is our plan for you. Or here's what we were offering. And if they're offering less than the max, here's why. Because we're going to use this cap space to sign these players. And this is where you slot in.
0: All right. I have to ask this question here. Because I'm not really sure what LeBron's endgame here is, David. Like, why do we have to do this? I don't know. Okay, if you want the retirement tour, go get it, right?
1: Yeah.
0: But why do you want the end of your career to be remembered for you constantly whining and opining about what you're going to get for the final year of your deal? Just walk off into the sunset if that's what you want to do. If you don't, then be prepared to sit there and you know, make this thing as least contentious as possible. Like, at this point, aren't you more concerned about rings than money? Like, aren't you just trying to be on a place where you can actually end your career on the highest note possible of winning a title? So why are you complaining about the money? Like, this seems counterintuitive to what players of LeBron's ilk do. When Derek Jeter was done, you never heard any of this stuff. Mm-hmm. Said, I'm retiring, walked off, took his final year of his salary and said, see ya. When Ray Lewis was retiring, said, it's the final year, I'm done, I'm out, I'm over, it's done, walked away. Like, when players of this ilk want to call it a career, just make it simple. I don't understand what all the consternation is for.
1: Well, Devin, do you have, it'd be nice if you had a button or something for now, but Devin knows, why is LeBron doing this? It's the first day of what, Devin?
3: Is this the passive aggressive?
1: It's the first day of LeBron James passive aggressiveness calendar. Everybody, you everybody, get ready. Make some noise. Make some noise. I wish I had, a good production would have given me a sound or something. But as we know, LeBron James kicks off the calendar right around a couple weeks after the end of his season, where it's passive aggressiveness time. And it's time for him to put pressure on the front office to say, will he or won't he, to, stir up some things and kind of make, like last year, almost a year ago to the day, LeBron James re-signed with the Lakers and sent out a peak passive aggressive letter. There we go. Passive aggressive calendar, baby. Day one. We are here, everybody. He did that. Last year, he sent it out with Rich Paul, and they said, we're signing, but we need the Lakers to show us X, Y, Z. This is what LeBron James does, man. This is part of it. This is he does not know how to do these things without putting pressure on a front office to build a team, build a championship team, get the most out of them. The problem is, this is the first time he does not have the leverage to do so. And that is what creates, that is what we've been leaning towards this happening in the offseason. This is what creates so much of the intrigue with LeBron and the Lakers, because for the first time in his career, this is not his team. He is not the best player on the team. He's arguably the third best player and third most important player on a team. So you're trying to make demands. You want them to come to you. You want to do all this stuff. They're going to come to the table. I'm not sure if they'll eventually agree on things, but this is LeBron James setting the table for what he's what he wants his offseason to look like.
0: Again, I mean, listen, if I ask you, okay, about Brett Favre, all right, outside of the off-the-field stuff that wasn't great.
1: Got a lot, right? A lot of things to say about Brett Favre.
0: Right, but what do you remember about his career most notably? The end, where we had to wait, and the cameras on the lawn, and I'm going to the Vikings, I'm going to the Jets. Like, what are we going to say about the end of Aaron Rodgers' career? Not that he's going to be walking right into the Canton. Oh, every year it's holding the Steelers hostage. It was the Jets. It was the Steelers. Mm-hmm. Like, this just nonstop whining and opining about what you're going to do, man. Like, at this point in time, you know the answer. Like, it's not like LeBron doesn't know what he wants to do. Okay? Like, and again, if
1: I'm not sure he knows. I'm not sure LeBron knows what he wants to do.
0: Even
1: for the first time. Usually he does. I think this time he doesn't know.
0: And the next words out of my mouth. Even if he doesn't know, isn't it better served to keep these conversations behind closed doors? I mean, Rob Pelinka has
1: publicly said LeBron doesn't ever do that.
0: Well, he should.
1: Yeah,
0: but Rob Pelinka said they want LeBron back and, quote, would love to have him. Mm-hmm. I'd love to have $1 million salary. I'd love to have a sports car. I'd love, okay, to be paid not to work. All those things are things that I'd love, but not reality.
1: Well,
0: so, yeah, I mean, LeBron, it doesn't mean you're going to get them or they're actually, you're going to force them to happen. That's a very noncommittal stance from Rob Pelinka is my point.
1: Of course, because they don't like each other. They don't really want LeBron James there at a max. They don't want him at the maximum for sure. The money that he's sort of fetching right now. These guys, like we're in a situation similar to Milwaukee and Giannis. Neither one of them wants to be the first one to blink. There's a lot of pride here. One thing that the Luka addition to the Lakers did is it allowed the Lakers not to be held under hostage by LeBron James. Now, no, I'm not going to woe is me the Lakers. LeBron James won them a championship, brought them back to relevance, all of these things. However, now with Luka there, they don't have to do the things that LeBron makes them do. I don't have to sign Russell Westbrook if I don't want to. I don't have to draft your kid. I don't have to bring in J.J. Redick, which, you know, allegedly LeBron had nothing to do with any of these things, whatever. But the Lakers can now say, no, we're the Lakers. We have our star. You do not have the leverage. You're going to have to come to us with a lower number. And LeBron James is saying, I was there, got you a championship, made you the Lakers again. You know, you gave Kobe the two-year deal. Give me the money that I am owed and for what I have done for this franchise. And where they're going to meet is probably somewhere where neither party is going to be happy about it.
0: Yeah, again, and the idea that, like, if they offer him below the max, that he wants a detailed explanation of what the team's plans are and how they plan to use the caps. I mean, what is this, the SATs? Like, grow up. Again, to say that out loud to me sounds so foolish. If you want that, fine. You sit in a room, your agent has a conversation with Rob Pelinka, and you have those talks and say, what do you plan to do with the money, this, that, and the other? But the idea that they're continuing to put this out in the public just makes this thing so draining for everybody. It's like at this point in time, you know, does anybody really care where LeBron finishes his career?
1: Like, of course they do. LeBron cares.
0: LeBron cares, yes.
1: They care. The fans want to see LeBron. LeBron wants to have his, like,
0: if he stayed in L.A. versus went back to Cleveland versus went back to Miami or anywhere else, does it really change your opinion of anything in the NBA?
1: No, I don't think where LeBron lands will have any bearing on basketball this time next year. Like, this time next year, I don't think we're going to be talking about LeBron James playing basketball.
0: Right.
1: We will have had his retirement tour. Mm-hmm. If he even comes back, like, I'm assuming he wants to, but there is a world in which LeBron James looks at what is happening and the amount of humility that he'll need to go to a team and say, I actually, it's better for my legacy not to come back for the Lakers and be treated, you know, disrespectfully for the Lakers, or to have to go play with James Harden in Cleveland, or be go to Golden State and be like the guy who joined Stephen Curry in his last year with a random fan base that doesn't really love me like that. Like, there's a world in which LeBron James just like, these things, none of these things actually do anything for me, except for helps me accumulate more points so I can be even higher on the all-time scoring list and play another year with his kid if he's with LA. But like, I just don't think that there is a perfect ending to the LeBron James career. And a large part of that is because Luka Doncic is now with LA and they're trying to move on to get a championship.
0: But and you used the key word there, right? There is going to be no perfect ending. We all have to acknowledge that. Like, there's not a way that this ends perfectly, except he ends up with a team that nets him a championship and he walks out on top. Like, you know, the fairy tale is supposed to end for a lot of the guys. And that's how a lot of people want it to end. It's very few that have had that luxury, the John Elways, the Ray Lewis's, you know, kind of deal where they win the title and they walk off into the sunset. But that said, I think a lot of this also proves that LeBron's not really interested in that. Like, first of all, there's only three or four teams he could theoretically land on where, to your point, we're still having the conversations about how LeBron James played last night at this point next year, right? And I don't even know if those teams are even viable financially for him one way or another, depending on what he's willing to take. But you got to feel like it's Boston, right? Mm-hmm. It's San Antonio. I don't think the Thunder, especially if they win it again, would need him. The Knicks certainly don't need him or want him at this point. They're not going to upset the apple cart with where they are. Who else is out there? Minnesota? Like, going back to Cleveland to play with Donovan? Like, what really puts him in a conversation where, as you said eloquently, this time next year we're talking about LeBron James and how he played last night?
1: That's the problem. That's why this thing is so fascinating. There's no place where LeBron got... The place that makes the most sense is the Lakers. Like, that makes the most sense. The problem is they don't like each other. Like, that is the thing. Like, they don't like each other, and the Lakers do not need LeBron James. There's nothing in the Lakers have that like LeBron has that the Lakers need. Yes, he can be a viable option in terms of somebody who, as we saw, could be a good distributor of the ball. He can score. He can do different things. But you can kind of get that from somebody who you don't have to do a farewell tour. It'll be Luka's team. You don't have to worry about the distractions. And it'll cost a fraction of that amount of money. Like, LeBron James is not a $50 million player right now, especially when you're the Lakers, who are trying to build around a guy in Luka who is not going to have a 15-year career. Like, Luka's, your window is right now with this dude. And I'm not sure if they can win a championship with Luka as is, given what's going on with OKC, given what's going on in San Antonio, and you're going to add another year of this 40-plus-year-old just thing, the Lakers do not want to deal with this. LeBron doesn't really want to be treated like a team by a team that doesn't really want anything to do with this. So that's what makes this so tricky for him. I don't know what this looks like for him.
0: And so it goes on the LeBron James passive aggressiveness calendar.
1: There we go. Day one, opening day. Opening day, the hairline has seen its shadow. We're starting early.
3: Do we go outside and start grilling? Like, is that
1: I think so. We start grilling. I think what you do to commemorate the day is you write a letter to an ex and just be as passive aggressive as possible. So I think that's
0: really
1: how you celebrate the day.
0: Can I do it in text real quick?
1: There you go. There you go. Send it to read it out. Read
3: send
1: it out
3: through
1: for
3: the
1: us.
3: Lawyer. Send it through the lawyer.
0: Because I was going to say, what you described was perfectly like my marriage. It's the best fit for both of us, but we just don't like each other. So it didn't work out. You know what I'm saying?
1: Yeah, just send a message and just say, hey, you know, I was totally out on this thing, but now I've changed my mind because I've been given new information. Just like the Knicks, I
0: knew it was coming back.
1: I can find. I could find the peace and joy in this and then just send that letter out.
0: There not going to get a chance to live it down. 888-SAY-ESPN, 888-729-3776. Dylan's in South Dakota talking about Rob Pelinka earning his stripes this offseason. Dylan, you're on ESPN Radio.
4: Hey, first thing, though, you should delete that number, brother. No text there. That's just trouble, dude. Get that out of your phone, man. So there's a few dominoes to consider. And, I mean, I think you guys are nailing this. Like, regardless, it's always dramatic with LeBron. And it's also intriguing, right? Like, this is kind of the fun thing about the NBA. It's a soap opera. And me personally, I do like the Steph Bay thing. I think that would be just fun. for kind of a farewell tour. Maybe, probably not going to happen. It sounds like there's a lot of weird contracts. But the other dominoes really are Austin Reeves. What happens there? It sounds like Brooklyn is maybe going to make a run on him. And if they bid on him, you know, it seems like Austin and Luka have a good connection. Is he willing to go? That's one domino. And the other one is, what is the Walters group relationship with Pelinka, with that leather jacket that fleeced Luka in the middle of the night? Closed market trade, remind you. We know Pelinka and Magic don't get along, right? Who are the two owners for the Dodgers? Isn't it the Walters group and Magic? So, like, is this offseason Pelinka's job? And if so, you know, what kind of throats is he going to cut to get where he needs to go, get to satisfy the Walters group? That's the other strange wrinkle, I think, is the personal relationships, which is nothing new, right? It's La La Land. It's Hollywood. It's the Buss family. Like, this is what we expect. But I don't know what the first domino is. Is it LeBron first? Is it Austin Reeves deciding what he wants to do? What do you guys think there? Like, what needs to happen first? And ultimately, can the Lakers really improve? Or is LeBron as a 3-and-D defender kind of their best option? And should he just stay there? Because the last thing is, his kid plays on the team. And is another team going to take on Bronny? I mean, that's the other weird piece. So, yeah. You know, it's drama. It's Hollywood, dude, right?
0: Thanks, Dylan. Appreciate it, brother. I mean, look, a lot there, clearly, right?
1: More tepid Dylan. Bubba isn't here. He wasn't here rattling off a bunch of...
3: He was expecting the shot clock. He didn't get it.
1: Yeah, I know. He didn't know what to do there at the end.
3: Rachel's merciful.
0: She is. She's a kind soul with a kind heart. All right, up next, we're going to head to the NFL. Will A.J. Brown be on the Eagles come September? We'll ask Jeremy Fowler as he joins us next. It's ESPN Radio and the ESPN app.
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0: along to Game 6 of the Western Conference Finals in San Antonio tonight. Thunder, Spurs. Will there be a Game 7, or will the Thunder head back to the NBA Finals for the second consecutive season? It is ESPN Radio, the ESPN app, Sirius XM, Channel 80. Mark Zeno, David Dennis Jr. with you, 888-SAY-ESPN, 888-729-3776, presented by Progressive Insurance. Let's welcome in now ESPN senior NFL reporter and apparently newly crowned ESPN intramural basketball champion, Jeremy Fowler, to the show. Jeremy, congratulations on what may be the greatest feat of your career.
1: Yeah, as I should be introduced that way, you know, it's out of just respect for my greatness on the court. Yeah, that's how I should be called at all times. No, we won a little intramural championship with ESPN. A lot of young guys who can really play in that league. So I'm in my 40s now, so I'm just trying to keep up, you know, rebound, defense, just be a role player.
0: Ah.
2: Jeremy, there have been some rumblings that there was some SGA-style flopping coming from you in particular. And the team there. I want to give you a chance to retort and talk about your approach there. And also, what were the stats like? The advancement numbers, the metrics, all the stuff. What was your plus minus? What was your Vort? What was your LeBron? Can we get some? What was your individual impact on the game?
1: Yeah, well, it's not called flopping. It's called selling the foul.
2: Okay.
1: When you get the leverage and you're getting constant double teams, you got to sell it a little bit. You know, they try to play physical with you. Mm-hmm. Take away the number one option, you know, you got to sell it. My stats were not great. I was getting to the free throw line a lot, but I wasn't making my free throws, so that was not ideal. But it was a tight game, a lot of defense, so it wasn't pretty for anybody. But we squeezed it out.
0: Well, speaking of selling, let's turn our attention to football again. Jeremy Fowler, ESPN and senior NFL reporter, joining us. A.J. Brown, Jalen Hurts says the relationship is still really good with the two of them. You know, trade rumors abound for A.J. Brown. How much of this is genuine? How much is messaging kind of deal? Where does this actually stand for you?
1: Well, I think Jalen Hurts approached that the best way he could, kind of tying a bow on the relationship, which is probably going to end here soon. At some point after June 1st, when the Eagles can save on their dead salary cap, and they'll go from there. You know, they're still talking with the Patriots. I'm told that New England is working through the trade terms, which could take a couple days or could take longer than that. You know, like, it's one of those things where I know they've been implicated to make the trade for a while, but there's nothing in agreement. They still have to work those kind of things out, and there's still time for another team to get involved. So not a slam dunk that a deal gets done right now, but that is still the expectation. You know, AJ has prepared to move on. He is warm to the idea of New England. So this should all happen. And, you know, Jalen Hurts had really, you know, handled himself well to kind of pay tribute to AJ and their time together. And they did have a lot of success. He's absolutely right. You know, so even though it didn't end the way anybody wanted, I think it was still cordial in the end. And you know, now he can have Devontae Smith as his number one receiver, which I think is really interesting because they're two Alabama guys, ex-teammates. They have a really good relationship, from what I understand. And, you know, Devontae is a little bit of a different style of player as far as how he approaches either getting the ball or how he sees the offense. You know, like, if he has a problem, he's going to go directly to that player, to that quarterback, off to the side, have almost like a side conversation, as is told to me, where AJ, you kind of saw how he handled things on the sideline, right? You saw the passive aggressiveness and, you know, the pouting, things like that, the messages on social media. Devontae's a little different. So he's going to go directly to Jalen and talk to him. So there's not going to be a lot of unanswered questions inside the locker room in that way.
2: All right, you mentioned the Patriots, of course. Mike Vrabel's had an interesting offseason. So what's going on internally in terms of him and how much of a distraction he is, and there's speculation about what his role would be and if he'd take some time off, things like that. Where is Vrabel on the Patriots and overall right now?
1: Well, they're back on the field, and, you know, Vrabel was, it was interesting, right, because he was taking the bullets in those brief press conferences but not really saying much, and everything was vague. A little bit of time has passed. You know, the story persisted for a few months but has lost maybe a little bit of steam for the time being, at least. So for now, he can focus on what he's seeing on the field and inside the locker room. I certainly don't sense that the players had an adverse reaction to it all when it comes to Vrabel. He still has the support of the locker room from all that I've gleaned. And, you know, he's kind of got to get his edge back a little bit. I don't know if he's lost it completely, but, you know, this was a situation where he was kind of affected for a while. And, you know, he can get his edge back on the field and show that he's ready to lead the team in 2026. I think that's the most important thing. The Patriots believe that he can, and this will be a blip. But they've now got to get it done. And this A.J. Brown situation, if they can get the contract done, that's probably a welcome distraction from all that he was dealing with. They have a new storyline. They can put him on the practice field, no TAs and minicamp, and just move forward.
0: He's Jeremy Fowler, ESPN NFL reporter, joining us here on ESPN Radio, the ESPN app, Sirius XM Channel 80. The only story that seems to have taken over the momentum of the NFL right now is Jackson Dart. He had to address it again today, his introduction of the president and everything else. Look, I think we in the media make more of this than what actually goes on in the locker room. And I'm not saying there's not validity to it in the locker room and players might not have issues with it. But how much of this stuff goes away once we start snapping footballs in training camp versus how much this stuff will linger on into the regular season, do you think?
1: Yes, I think for the most part that is the case. Once you roll the ball out, people are distracted by the games. They're infatuated with it. Patriots fans will move forward and worry more about the first downs. But there's still the element of like, okay, if you're week one, you're on prime time against Seattle Thursday night, you know, you got to do the pre-draft interview or the pre-game interviews with the broadcast team. Like, do they need to bring this up? If he doesn't fully answer the questions about it, is it just going to keep coming up and keep becoming a distraction in press conferences, in pre-game meetings, or the one-on-one interviews you see on the TV? So it's got to be accounted for at some point. It's not just going to go away. That's the problem. And especially if they start, say, 1-3, you know, then it's going to raise the natural question about if this was handled differently, maybe it wouldn't have been less of a distraction. So I'm with you. I think once the games are here, it will largely be in the rear view, but I don't know. He never really answered it. That's the problem. So, like, there's still a little bit of a lack of clarity. Somebody's going to bring it up at some point in the next few months.
2: All right, so Chiefs, Patrick Mahomes, looking week one return from the torn ACL, LCL, what are the chances actually out there for the opener? Because I'm looking at the Chiefs' schedule, pretty light for the first few weeks. Does that mean he's more likely to come or more likely to sit a few of those games out if they think the Chiefs can be 2-2, 1 or 3-1 or something like that in the first 4 weeks?
1: Yeah, so it's one of those situations where the Chiefs seem to be leaning into this possibility of week one. I mean, Mahomes is not shying away from it. He's made clear that's his goal. He's made that clear publicly and privately. He's rehabbing like a maniac from all that I'm told. He's been a fixture in the building. You know, he usually goes to Texas for some off-season work. This time he didn't. He stayed in Kansas City, got after it. You know, the next step for him is doing some cutting, some open field running and cutting. But, you know, he's been throwing really for the last 2 months. So if anybody can get ready for week one, it's probably him. But the fact that it is more than an ACL is kind of the issue here. So, you know, even if he plays, is he going to be 100%? Can he move the way he needs to? That's a concern. I think that's partly why they got Kenneth Walker, the Super Bowl MVP running back, in free agency so they can really get the ground game going regardless of who's in there. You know, if you got Justin Fields in there for at least a couple games, you can use him as a dual threat while you use Kenneth Walker. But if Mahomes is in there, he's sort of protected where the running game should be better, and he can kind of stay out of harm's way and not have to just run for his life like he was last year. So I don't know. I wouldn't put it past him. I mean, it seems like week one is a possibility, but he still needs to be cleared. He still needs to get in some sort of preseason game action. All those things remain to be seen, and he's got to sort of confirm that he can do that.
0: Final thoughts for Jeremy Fowler, ESPN senior NFL reporter here. Speaking of ACLs, Daniel Jones participating in Colts team workouts just 6 months. I should say not ACLs, Achilles rather. He tore his Achilles, not his ACL, but pointless still stands. He's coming back from an injury really quick. So are you surprised by the timeline or is this kind of more, you know, normal with these injuries at this point?
1: I think it's pretty normal. You know, he's pretty far ahead from what I understand. That's partly why they gave him the big money. They felt like by late February, early March, he was training in the right direction on that Achilles tendon, and you know he wants to get moving on this thing. So, but at the end of the day, it's OTAs, no contact, no body flying around his legs. He's really just got to take a 5-step or a 7-step drop and throw the ball. So, you know, he can do that on the Achilles tendon. That's no issue. It's really a matter of, like Mahomes, can he be mobile? Like in this game now, as you see every Sunday, these guys have to be able to run, and you got to be able to move around. You can't just be a statue back there. So can he do that by week one is still the question. You know, these are serious injuries, but they like his timeline. I mean, they're going to give him sort of some progress reports until, like, when they get to training camp. At some point, they would like to be able to clear him for contact. That's really the next step that he's going to have to go through.
0: He is Jeremy Fowler. Forget his NFL reporter details. He's the ESPN intramural basketball champion. And that's what we'll send him off today. Jeremy, thanks for the time.
1: Thanks, guys. Appreciate it.
0: I mean, how long do you carry that title?
2: We got it. Well, it depends on what kind of, if it's a championship belt. Like, I would prefer championship belts. I think we need to normalize championship belts in everyday settings. Like, trophies is cool. Give me a belt, and I would wear it all the time. Wear it on my shoulder, wear it around my waist. I would just carry it around for at least 3 months.
0: But how long do you get to carry around just the title of intramural basketball champion at work?
3: To the next year.
2: Till you lose. Till you lose.
0: So it's the same as regular.
2: You just run it. Yeah, you're still champion. Jeremy Fowler will be the champion until he's dethroned.
0: Huh.
2: Yeah.
0: Wow.
2: That's what you got to do. I don't think they're getting their rings made now. Devin, you've won championships for things, right?
3: Yeah, I won. Actually, me and Freddie Coleman, probably like six, seven years ago, we won. See what I did there? We won the intramural basketball champions ourselves. So yeah, we got t-shirts.
0: Oh, so though. You're a former intramural basketball champion.
3: Yeah, we kind of upset the defending champion. It was a whole thing.
0: Do you like? Did they offer a day off like for winning it?
3: They
0: like,
3: should.
0: I think they should.
3: They absolutely should. We got t-shirts. I think
2: Rachel's going to set the record straight on it.
4: Dev also accidentally, I put in air quotes, stole our MVP trophy for our kickball team.
0: Whoa!
4: I think that's very important that he was the MVP and then disappeared and had the trophy the whole
3: You know how for like a good stretch you're like LeBron James could have won the MVP every season? So why didn't they give it to him? Same for me in kickball.
4: Wasn't even on the team and he was still the MVP.
0: Listen, if I was the intramural sports commissioner, I'd offer a day off to all the champions.
2: Yeah. Yeah. I think an
0: extra motivation to win the thing, right?
2: Intramural. So when you say you and Freddie Coleman, is it just two player intramural?
3: No. Sorry. I mean, I know everyone probably knows who Freddie is.
2: So there were other people.
3: Yeah, we had a full squad. Yep.
0: Oh, he wasn't playing the two on two. It wasn't like Billy Hoyle and you know, what was
2: White Man Can't Jump.
0: What was Wesley Snipes' character name? Sydney Dean.
2: Sydney Dean. There you go.
0: Yeah. So
2: wow, Freddie Coleman won. That's what six or seven years ago.
0: He's got some legs still for his age.
3: Freddie could still go out there and play. I tell him every day. I'm like, hey, you're gonna come to pick up? He's like, nah, I'm done. I'm in agreement, and I think a lot of people are in agreement. They need to rename that court over there, the Kid Center, the Freddie Coleman court, and they have like you know how they have the signatures of the guys. Like,
0: yeah, right.
3: They need to have Freddie's signature on there. He's the OG.
2: There you go. I think I'm with it. So he was carrying that team, really.
3: Always, yeah. He's taking charges in intramurals. Yeah. He's taking charges in pickup. Doesn't matter. Laying his body on the line for the team.
2: That's what I'm talking about.
0: I mean, are you, DDJ, the type of guy who would take intramurals that seriously? Because there's always one dude in intramural play who's just too over the top. There's always one dude on one team who's just too much intramural.
2: Who, Devin, who is that internally? You can tell us. Who takes too seriously?
3: I mean,
2: you can tell us.
3: I can't think of.
2: don't spare anybody's feelings.
3: I mean, if you're taking
2: somebody's on your mind. I could tell.
3: Well, no, I'm just thinking about Freddie. Like, if you're taking a charge, like,
2: oh, so Freddie takes it too serious, is what you're saying?
3: No, I don't. You put me. Dave's the king of putting people in spots, man.
0: Oh, yeah, just put right on you. Shine that light right there, bang.
2: It's called journalism. It's called good journalism. It's called good journalism. So,
0: that's what it is.
2: Right. We'll take it up with Freddie. I hope somebody clips this and asks him the question about.
0: Somehow I have a feeling this may come up around 3 p.m. today.
2: Yeah.
0: One way or another. So. 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
5: For the first time since 1999, the Knicks are in the NBA Finals.
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0: All right, Knickerbockers back in the NBA Finals for the first time in 27 years. For a franchise with only two titles, 1970 and 73, and a long two decades of dysfunction and mediocrity, simply getting to the finals feels like an achievement. Devin, I can't even say this on my own because the question bothers me on its merit. But given all the mojo that we have going in here with the Knicks, you tee this up for me here and DDJ.
3: Yeah, so the question is very simple. Is this season already a success for the Knicks no matter what happens in the NBA Finals?
2: Whoa.
3: Zeno, go ahead. I know you're angry.
0: Listen, don't you put that evil on me, Ricky Bobby. Don't you do that, okay? Don't you put that out there.
2: Would you have said this a month ago when they were down 2-1? Getting to the finals was a success.
0: You keep
2: would
0: going you back to, you keep going back
2: would
0: to that.
2: What okay? I'm saying, would you have said it then? Or have you changed? Have you moved off of the, would if they're down 2-1 to the Hawks and I said, "Hey, Zeno, I've come from the future. The Knicks made the make the finals." Would you be like, "That's a success"?
0: No, I would. I genuinely wouldn't. Because here's the thing. Like, just keep this in context, fellas, okay? Uh-huh. Like, one, the basement for the Knicks this year was always the NBA Finals. That was always it. It was the reason they fired Tom Thibodeau. Mm-hmm. So the basement was getting to this point. However, we are asking that question under the umbrella of –

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1: The Spurs, the Showtime Lakers, the 89 Pistons, I don't care who it is. The 96 Bulls, I don't care. If you flop here, that's all they'll be remembered for is falling flat. So no, this is not a success. And it won't be a success until somebody is standing at City Hall in New York with the keys to the trophy and the Larry O'Brien trophy. That's when we will call this a success.
2: I think in 20 years, no matter what, this Knicks team will be welcomed back to Madison Square Garden and everybody will celebrate them and throw a parade for them just like they did the 90, just like they're doing the 99 team.
1: And the 94 like team, yes, the 94 they're all welcome team. Back.
2: Everybody's loving those guys. We'll be like, remember that time we had those 11 great games and we won, made it to the finals?
1: And then every real Knicks fan will go, remember the four games after?
2: Well, yeah. Well, but you know, maybe go seven. And you gave it your best.
1: I mean, look, there's so much gravity on this thing. This is about exercising demons, not only from 73, but from 94 and 99 and 20 years of just dysfunction and disgustingness and embarrassment. I mean, I don't know if this Knicks team really understands, and thankfully maybe they don't. Thankfully, because if they did, they would feel a lot more pressure and you know, intensity about this whole thing to win it. But they're carrying all that for all of us for all these years. My entire youth has been wasted on hoping the Knicks would be good and watching Jordan beat us and the fights with the Heat and everything else. And then the Spurs in 99, like all these reasons we came up short forever to be in this spot right now. The 11-game run has been amazing. It's been so much fun to watch. It's made her believe out of even me, David Dennis Jr. But if you don't finish it off, no one gives a rip.
2: Okay. Well, we'll see. We'll see. Hopefully they do. I think this is the most beloved Knicks team of my lifetime, though. I will say that.
1: Yeah, they're most likable. That's for darn sure.
2: Most beloved, most likable.
1: Yeah, you want to know why? Because they win. Like Ricky Bobby said, in order to be loved, you got to win.
2: Yeah. Well, they win. They kind of win. There's not a lot of, I mean, people talk about the flopping. I don't really see like too much with this team. I just think that, and you got Brunson, they're just a likable team. And I think no matter, especially if they play OKC, who is right now becoming villains in the league, this will be an entire country behind the New York Knicks.
1: And by the way, to that note, have we ever been more fatigued of a team quicker than the Thunder?
2: I think this is where we are as a society and where we talk about people when they start winning.
1: We got really fatigued with the Warriors, but they won three titles in 4 years. We did the same thing with the Warriors.
2: We got fatigued with the Warriors after the first title.
1: We did?
2: Yeah, of course. Because, it was like, they played LeBron, Kyrie was hurt. They shouldn't have won that championship. Draymond is kicking people in the no-no place. Everybody's all annoyed with them. 3-1 memes are going crazy. It took until the very next year for everybody to start hating on the Warriors.
1: Well, fair enough. All right, up next, we're going to go off the grid. It's ESPN Radio and the ESPN app.
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2: I'm David Johnston with a 960 The Ref, Southern Sports Center, Georgia football. The kickoff times for the first three games of the 2026 season are out. Georgia will open up the year September 5th at 3 o'clock against Tennessee State, and the following week also at Sanford Stadium, a 12:45 kickoff against Western Kentucky. Georgia's first SEC game, also its first road game. The Bulldogs, September 19th, will play at Arkansas, and that'll be a noon kickoff. The Braves are getting set to take on the Red Sox this afternoon. A 4-10 first pitch in the finale of their three-game series. We'll have it for you here on The Ref. The Red Sox beat the Braves 8-0 last night. You get the top national and local sports stories every 20 minutes. It's Athens' Voice of the Dogs, 960 The Ref, and the 960 The Ref app.
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4: Okay, sing along with me, except I can't sing, but I can recite the lyrics. 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
20: 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Mark Zeno, David Dennis Jr. with you, presented by Progressive Insurance. 888-SAY-ESPN, 888-729-3776. We're going to go off the grid here. Welcome in our executive producer, Devin Kane, to get us through this. And no crazy questions about the Knicks here, okay?
21: No promises, no guarantees on that.
20: Okay, well, good, thank you.
21: Let's start with NASA. They've unveiled their next phase of its plan for a permanent moon base, including robotic landers, hopping drones, and lunar vehicles to survey terrain, move equipment, and support future missions. The BBC reports that NASA sees the South Pole as a key target because of frozen water, but the plan faces tight timelines, technical hurdles, and rising pressure from China's own moon ambitions. Zeno, are you all in on a moon base?
20: If we can take people we don't like there and leave them, yes. If we can do that, I mean, like, you know, to the moon, Alice, kind of deal. Like, if there are some people, you know, the people who drive slow in the left-hand lane, mm-hmm. take those people to the moon with their car, that'd be great. Then I'm all in favor of a moon base, yes. Other than that, I'm not sure it really serves a purpose.
22: Yeah, I have no faith in this. I mean, I'm gesturing at the state of whatever. Like, let's, you know, anyway. It's a Gil Scott-Heron song that perfectly encapsulates this whole thing, but we're just leaving it at that.
20: I mean, what's the point of it, though? Like, why, don't we have better things to spend our money on? I mean, I'm all in favor of a space exploration, but, like, it seems like a unnecessary waste.
22: Yeah, let's feed some kids.
20: What's next, Deb?
21: So this video has kind of gone viral. I think Zeno just watched it in the commercial break. A Florida woman had a traffic citation dismissed after a Palm Beach County deputy accused her of holding a phone with her right hand she does not have. And the deputy later requested the case be dropped for lack of evidence. The stop went viral because body camera video showed her pointing out the mistake of not having a right hand. Mm-hmm. And the original citation had charged her under Florida's handheld wireless communications law with a $116 civil penalty. If you haven't seen the video, there's a part in the video where the deputy asks her, hand to God, you weren't holding your hand, you were holding your phone. And she raises her right hand, which she doesn't have,
22: yes.
21: and says, hand to God.
22: Yeah.
21: David, thoughts on this video?
22: Sometimes this is a lesson in taking an L. I don't know why if you're a cop. First of all, if you're a cop, you roll up on this lady, you see her situation, just let her go. Let her go anyway. Like, well, are you that pressed for the quota or whatever to get you know, some tickets out for people holding their phones, which is, you know, a whole other thing, and you know, there's no need to press it. Just let it go. Yeah. Let it go. My bad.
20: But there's another lesson here, DDJ. It's not only just taking the L, but plausible deniability. You're wearing a body cam.
22: Yeah.
20: Like everything you're saying is being recorded, and you know this, and you're doubling down. Hand to God, you didn't have your phone in your hand, and she raises her right arm with no hand on it.
22: Yeah,
20: man, you should have called it quit. You stepped in it twice.
22: Yeah, there's got to be something for the. I mean, you know. Anyway.
20: I'm sure the debrief at the station, that guy got all sorts of guff from his coworkers.
22: Yeah, yeah. All kind of. Like, I mean, especially today, now that the clip is viral, I'm sure they're all over him about it. Way to go. Way to go, Johnson.
20: What's next,
21: Way to go, Johnson. All right, doing a little off the grid. Australian farmer Reese Smoker discovered a live frog inside a sealed plastic bag of lettuce he bought from Woolworths supermarket in Western Australia while preparing steak and salad dinner on Saturday. His housemates initially didn't believe him when he announced the find, but the small green frog, about palm size, was indeed alive among the lettuce leaves inside the packaged bag. The housemates named the frog Greg and released it into a nearby pond after letting it breathe, keeping the lettuce at its little snack during the release. Zeno, if a live frog is in your lettuce package, what are you doing?
20: bringing that right back to the place that I got it from, putting it right in front of them. This is a you problem. I don't even want my money back. I'm just not coming anymore. This is a you problem. You take care of this.
22: I'm passing out at the front of the store. And I am, and that Woolworths is David Dennis's Woolworths from there on. Like, we're lawsuits abound. You put a frog? Well, I wish you would put a frog in my bag of spinach. Oh, man, I'm going straight to the hospital.
20: That'd be David Dennisworths and no right, longer Woolworths.
22: Exactly. Yes.
21: Last but not least, a quick one here. This is just, don't do this. A New York man was arrested after police said he drove drunk to pick up a friend who had just been arrested for DWI. Meaning he ended up getting a drunk driving arrest of his own while trying to collect someone else from custody.
20: Yeah. You know that old adage, don't break the law while you're breaking the law? This kind of, don't break the law while you're trying to stop your friends from breaking the law, I guess.
22: There you go.
20: The other one.
22: There you go. Could have had that lady driving around and, you use the phone.
20: All the other people could have called one of those, rideshare services and would have solved the problem together just as well. DDJ, great to be with you as always. Rich Eisen show up next. It's ESPN Radio and the ESPN app.
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0: Tickets to the world's greatest soccer tournament start at ouch and peak somewhere around. 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
15: We've been doing Dog Nation Daily, presented by Merriweather and Tharp, for a very long time. And that long period of doing the show has given me the opportunity to feel a range of emotions. Now, listen, I'm always worked up about something. If you watch the show with like no sound on, I'm always bouncing around. If you watch the social clips every day, I'm using my hands way too much. There's a lot of energy inside of me, and it's looking for a way to get out. And so on the show, in one way or another, I am typically speaking very worked up all the time. That's nothing new. But every now and then you have in the truest sense, like the deepest emotion you can probably feel on the high and the low side of that. Obviously, the highest of the highs came in 2021 and 2022. But y'all realize that we went back. And when I say we, I was just, there for it. I wasn't actually playing on the field, but won back-to-back national championships. And that really is a level of success for Georgia that's beyond my wildest dreams, that would have been beyond my wildest dreams. Even when I was a kid and imagining stuff like that, I don't think I ever probably imagined it could be that good. And the good news is, and many of you lived through it too, honestly, it felt about as good in the moment, in real time, as I probably hoped it would if Georgia ever could taste even a portion of that success. Like, that's the highest possible high. We lived through it for a couple of years, and man, it was great. And naively, I might would have assumed, well, I'm so happy right now because of these championships, I'll never be mad about anything else ever again. This is enough to satiate me. This is enough to satisfy me. I'll never be mad about anything ever as a fan because I've been given so much. Well, guess what? If I did say that to myself, and I probably did say some version of that, if I did say that to myself, it didn't even last for a year before I was as angry as I have been any time since we've been doing this show. Like, and it's not just the worked up, made for TV type thing. Like, genuinely angry when Georgia was left out of the playoff in 2023. In fact, I even had some of you who were Georgia fans saying, "Ah, BA, you got to give it up. Georgia doesn't deserve to be in the playoff." That's what some Georgia fans were saying. And I just ignored all that, put my fist and pounded it on my desk. And now, nobody listened. There was no reconsideration of the playoff teams for that year. But I was just letting everybody have it that Georgia deserved to be in the college football playoff in 2023. Even if it fell on deaf ears, I wanted to be, we wanted to be on the record about all of that. Now, the cool thing is, because of some of the stuff that's going on in college football these days, it feels like the Overton window has shifted just a little bit, and it's a little bit more okay to talk about. Can you believe that Georgia got left out of a playoff after daring to lose one game, after going undefeated for almost three full years? What was it, 29 in a row total? Georgia had won, lost one game to 3 points to perennial power Alabama, and that was enough to keep Georgia out of the playoff, and everybody dusted their hands off and said, thank goodness we don't have to worry about this Georgia program anymore. We can easily exclude them from the playoff. Even now, just does not seem fair to me, felt that way at the time. Nobody else was seemingly saying that as strong as we were then. Everybody else was fixated on, you know, Florida State or whatever else. But we thought that Georgia, the reigning two-time national champion, had a right to have to defend its championship on the field in the college football playoff. Others did not agree. And yet, as I said before, it seems more okay to talk about this now than it was even a couple of years ago. Case in point, this week, Paul Feinbaum had a chance to interview Kirby Smart from Destin, Florida, the site of the SEC spring meetings. I'm going to play both question from Paul, answer from Kirby, because all of a sudden now, Paul Feinbaum is saying a lot of the stuff that we were saying way back then. And by the way, it'd be great to have Paul speaking up on Georgia's behalf back then. Maybe it would have helped a little bit. I don't remember him doing that, but all of a sudden now, he seems to be where we were then. That Georgia not getting into the 2023 playoff was a huge miscarriage of justice. Feinbaum, the word you're going to hear him use in a moment, is travesty, which I think is a great word. I just think travesty is a good podcast word. Works well for a headline. Travesty that Georgia doesn't make the college football playoff. So here is Paul setting Kirby up for that, and then Kirby using that as a platform to talk about the current nature of scheduling and, I would say, the continuous inability of the college football playoff selection committee to make any sense of what the actual facts on the ground of the sport are. This is an interesting exchange between Feinbaum and Kirby earlier this week. Please take a listen.
16: A couple of years ago, you probably had the best team in the country, and you lost a game late in a bonus game, and you had to watch it from home, which to me still seems like a travesty.
19: That's a tough one. Two-time national champ back-to-back, go undefeated and lose one and you're out. And it's funny because people say the precedent's been set. You can't play in that game and slide out of the playoffs. And I said, oh, yes, you can. It happened. It was only a 14 playoff, but it did happen. So it makes it tough. They got a hard job. So whether it's, I don't care if it's 12, 16, 24, or 4, there's always been a great debate of who was left out. And it's interesting when you look at the numbers of the teams last year, you know, that it came down to. Everybody's got a really good argument for why they should have been there.
15: Just want to point out here that, of course, our expert video and audio staff, any kind of noise you're in the background there, that's coming via the Feinbaum show. I do believe that's the Gulf, I guess we call it the Gulf of America now. I believe that's the Gulf of America we hear in the microphone there, the hissing sound. I believe that is the water. Now, there's also wind blowing, too. But that's not coming from our end. That's coming from the Feinbaum show in. A lot of extra noise there. I believe that coming from the Gulf where the show was being broadcast from this week. But the point of all of this is not just to go back down memory lane. It's to talk about the nature of college football here right now, because the problem that vexed Georgia in 2023, I would say, still exists with the college football playoff selection committee here right now, too. I would say that because the argument that I made back in 2023 was simply this, that I felt like Georgia had a right to have its season ended by something other than an SEC team, something other than a team like Alabama. Because here's the issue with all the talk about like non-conference games and things like that. Georgia was on a remarkable non-conference run. And it's interesting to me that in the midst of being in this run, how little credit Georgia got for the time. Let me just give you some of the details here really quick, and I'm going to try to do this fast. So if you start with 2019, when Georgia hosted Notre Dame, and you go from like Notre Dame game to Notre Dame game, 2019 playing them in Athens, 2024, the non-conference game that Georgia lost in New Orleans in the Sugar Bowl. If you just look at the span in between those two games of Georgia against ranked non-conference opponents, here's what you have. As I said before, you beat the Irish 23-17. Then you come back in 2020, the only non-conference opponent Georgia played that year, the top 10 ranked Cincinnati, you beat them in the Peach Bowl 24-21. In the 2021 season, you began the season by beating a Clemson team that had won two national championships, been in the playoffs 6 years in a row. You concluded the season by not just beating Michigan, but beating them 34-11. That's a 23-point win in an elimination college football playoff game in the Orange Bowl. You come back in 2022. You beat Oregon 49-3. You beat Ohio State to end that season. And then you go on to beat TCU in the largest margin of victory in a bowl game ever, 65-7. The following year against ranked Florida State, you broke your own record for largest postseason victory when you beat them, 63-3? And then in 2024, Georgia dared lose a non-conference game, one of them, by the way. And all you heard about was how, oh, it's over for Georgia. They're not as dominant as they once were, as if one loss proved everything, while a series of not just wins, but dominant non-conference wins against ranked opponents apparently proved nothing. It's illogical on its face. We all lived through it, and it's frankly the reason why I was as mad about that as I was. And this is not a victimless crime. Because the way in which the selection committee treated Georgia back in 2023, I don't think Feinbaum is unfair to call it a travesty. The ramifications of that exist today. Because there is nobody who has been more in favor of difficult scheduling than Kirby Smart is. There was that stretch of time around probably, 2019 or so, when you heard these continuous announcements from Georgia of these non-conference series, now teams that are now in the SEC, like, you know, Oklahoma and Texas and Ohio State and Florida State and all these teams that Georgia said, hey, we want to play as many big games as we can because that's what fans want, makes us more ready for the college football playoff. That's what Kirby Smart was all about for a period of time. And some of these last few years for Georgia have featured some of those games. 34-3 against, I failed to mention that one a minute ago, 34-3 against Clemson in 2024, 49-3 against Oregon in 2022, beating Clemson again in 2021. Georgia has sought difficult non-conference games. But at this point, I don't know that they're going to do that anymore. And frankly, I don't know if they should. Because in life, everybody always responds to incentives. This is just the thing that drives behavior. What you perceive to be or what actually is an incentive, you go closer to that, you seek more of that, and you obviously run away from things that are disincentivized. Well, within the world of college football, tough non-conference games on top of what's already a tough tough in-conference schedule, there is no incentive to play those games anymore because, frankly, you don't seem to, and Georgia's the perfect example of this, get any credit for playing and winning those games. And in this same interview with Paul Feinbaum, Kirby Smart talked a little bit more about that.
19: If you look at the numbers, absolutely not. There was a couple stats thrown out in our meeting of teams that have been 20-0 in out-of-conference games and how big a benefit that was for them because they didn't really play anybody. No. And then I'm an enthusiast to play in these big games. I think fans want them. I think TV wants them. The players, if you ask them, they want them. But so many people are self-preservation. I have to make the playoffs. I have to make the playoffs. So are we trying to do what's best to make the playoffs? Are we trying to do what's best for the fan base, TV, and players? Because the Texas-Ohio State, I mean, how awesome is that? And now we're all going to run from that? I just don't think you want to reward that. We've got to – if we're not already waiting it enough to play a really good schedule, we need to double that weight. We need to give more emphasis to that because I think that's what the consumer wants. That's what the players want. We enjoy those more. I wish you could see more of those.
15: I think that Kirby Smart is so good on topics like this. I don't know that I agree with every single aspect of what his vision for the future of college athletics is. But on issues like this, man, I think he's right on the money. I think he says it really, really well. That of all the problems we currently have in this sport that we love and college athletics overall, one of the biggest ones is that the playoff selection committee just does not know how to make what I would call qualitative analysis of the teams it's considering. They do more quantitative analysis. How many wins do you have? How many losses do you have? And they don't seem to be able to get past that. And our producer, Jay Black, and I were talking about this morning. There was, I thought, a really good article from Pat Forty from SI.com about apparently the SEC coaches this week at the SEC spring meetings in Destin got a chance to hear from some of the playoff selection committee people, including Rich Clark, the executive director. And one of the things they were trying to explain is the strength of record metric they use for, you know, who actually makes the playoff and how it works. And as they laid it all out, the SEC coaches, as reported on the record by 40, they're just not buying it. And frankly, I think they're right to be not just skeptical of that, but downright dismissive of the logic that the committee tries to push, because I don't think it passes as logic to really anybody else. And they are creating, the committee, an incentive structure where, as Kirby Smart said, why would you play these games anymore? He specifically cites the Ohio State-Texas situation. And y'all know, like most Georgia fans and most college football fans anywhere, I'm no fan of Texas. I'm not a fan of Steve Sarkisian. But Sarkisian believes that if his team hadn't played Ohio State a year ago, a game they lost, they would have made the college football playoff. And if you replace Ohio State with, like, I don't know, Texas State or somebody like that, and you go 10-2 instead of 9-3, you probably would have been, almost certainly would have been. I can essentially treat it as a guarantee that Texas would have been in the playoff. So we don't want to see games like Texas, Ohio State go away. But given how, and I don't want Texas to make the playoff either. I'm just talking about, as objectively minded as I can be, that if you're punished for playing the game, and Texas pretty clearly was, then in the future, teams are going to play fewer of these games. And I'll point out that this is an issue that's somewhat unique to college football.
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2: Part of that Athens Regional, Boston College and Liberty, the other two teams involved. Yesterday, we find out the first three kickoff times for the Georgia football schedule, which, by the way, kicks off in 100 days. Georgia-Tennessee State going to be a 3 o'clock kickoff. Georgia-Western Kentucky, a 12:45. And then Georgia at Arkansas, going to be a noon kickoff. 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
15: If the general belief among coaches and athletic directors and the key stakeholders within college athletics that as an institution and a uniquely American institution, that college athletics is worth saving, what you're seeing is a little bit of a growing desire in Washington, D.C. that may actually be true, that the way in which the sport or the collection of sports that we think of as the NCAA have been forced to fight for themselves and fight a losing battle where they're really not allowed to make any rules whatsoever, that no longer makes any sense. And the people that do have the ability to change that, those that could write the laws that give college athletics some protection, they're taking it pretty seriously, and they're trying to do it in an even-handed way that would benefit all the stakeholders within college athletics. Now, me saying this is not the same thing as me saying, I think it's a great idea. I would have to know more about this before I would know if it's a great idea, generally speaking, or specifically speaking for the SEC. For instance, one of the things that Dellinger mentions is it's the option that media rights could be pooled. That's not the same thing as saying they definitely will be this unified television contract moving forward, media rights contract moving forward, where everybody moves together as the same entity. That's what guys like Cody Campbell want. That's not what this bill would guarantee. It just creates the option for it. And stuff like that matters. These are small details where it could perhaps prove not to be to the SEC's benefit to be a part of whatever the final look of this proposed bill would be. But the fact that it's taking shape the way that it is, it's got both political parties interested in it, and it seemed to consider the best interests of all the key stakeholders involved, all of this seems very real, and it seems very possible. And the threat from guys like Kirby Smart and Jerry Moorhead of, if y'all don't act, we got to do our own thing. Well, perhaps that's enough motivation to get the people that have the power to act to do just that. We'll follow this story and see where it goes. Let me shift gears to something completely different, a little bit more along the lines of what happens between the white lines in football. You know, yesterday on our show, we had an interesting conversation with Jake Fromm, and much like our guest will join us later on, Davin Bellamy, who we talked about this with last week, one of the biggest moments in my life as a Georgia fan is seeing Georgia in September of 2017 go outside of its region, go to one of the places that in life I didn't know I'd ever get a chance to visit. It's easily recognizable as one of the most picturesque stadiums in college football. It's the kind of thing I thought I would probably only ever see through a television screen. But in 2017, as you know, Georgia played at Notre Dame in South Bend, Indiana. It was one of the greatest trips, I think, that, you know, the tens upon tens of thousands of Georgia fans who took it. It's one of the great trips that you probably ever had taken, and one of the great memories that any Georgia fan could ever have. And given the fact that games like this do not seem to have a very certain future right now, with a lot of movement towards, if you do play a non-conference game, you play it now in a neutral site venue because the money you have a chance to make, it only seemed appropriate to bring this up with Jake Fromm yesterday. One of his great moments in a Georgia uniform, certainly one of Davin Bellamy, he'll join us later, his great moments in a Georgia uniform. But games like this just may be few and far between in the future to come in college athletics, no matter what happens with some of this other stuff. This is what Jake Fromm said about that on our show yesterday.
8: I'm scared and nervous for this new era of college football where you're losing the touch. You're losing what makes college football so special. And I get we're out there, we're chasing the dollar. It could be good for the universities and good for the programs, and obviously great, you know, for the TV contracts. But man, the home and home stuff, that is it, man. That is so much fun. And hey, why is Georgia and Clemson going to go play in Nashville when we're literally 60, 70 miles from each other? Man, there is not a week or day that goes by when I don't come in contact with someone and have a conversation about the Notre Dame home and home series. Yeah. And how awesome it was, and getting to have those memories and share them, and getting to hear, you know, from the fan perspective of how it was for them.
15: So I love the fact that people still remember that as fondly as I do. And the fact they're coming up to Jake and like, hey, let's talk about Notre Dame. Let's talk about 2017. It just feels really good to me to know that people still have good memories of that. I think that's awesome. I will say, though, the one thing that probably does put me on a slightly different spot than some Georgia fans are is I think it's appropriate to remind folks that when it gets spun as, man, this is what they're taking from us, they're taking these non-conference home and home games away from us. Look, part of what made the Notre Dame game such a big deal was the fact that it had not really happened before. I mean, part of the coolness of that was that it was unique, scarce, rare. You don't take that trip very much. Georgia and I done that. And in defense of the neutral side here for a moment, you know, if you want to go back to, when is it? Probably like 08 or so, when I guess the Chick-fil-A game first started in Atlanta, and then you had the Dallas and Nashville, Charlotte, some of these games that I think tried to make a replica of the success that they'd had here in Atlanta with that non-conference game. Look, for the era prior to that, we just didn't get a lot of big non-conference games. We just didn't really have those around college football. So some of this is, if it's not for the neutral site games in this 21st century, we wouldn't have had a lot of these non-conference games anyway. And I think it's important to note, as Kirby Smart said yesterday, when it comes to the non-conference games and their future as a part of the schedules for Georgia and others, the issue isn't so much where they get played as much as it is, do you actually get credit for winning the games? And can the committee, for once, that puts the college ball playoff field together, make a qualitative analysis of, we think this team is better than another based on who it's beaten and who it's played? That may be the thing that's putting the future of non-conference games into jeopardy more so than anything else. I thought Kirby was interesting on this yesterday. Let me let you hear this.
19: 6-1, half dozen another. I love the games. So it's not a matter whether it's home and home or neutral site. I think, you know, you ask the fan base, you could get a interesting dynamic. Everybody wants to go to another campus. Everybody wants to have an extra home game for a non-conference. Great game. But everybody likes neutral site games too. So these opportunities to go to a different place, Jacksonville, Nashville, Atlanta, Charlotte,
0: to say the least. They're really cool experiences for our fan base to go to a place they don't traditionally go to. So I'm more interested in the matchup than I am where it is. I don't really care if it's neutral site or home and home. I just hate that I feel like we're all gravitating away from these because of appearance to the committee. I gotta win. I can't have a loss. I can't play the schedule I want to play. I can't. I got 9 games in the conference, so now we're moving away. That concerns me more than where that game is. I could care less if it's home and home or neutral site.
15: This is a small point, but I don't think you should miss it. What Kirby says there at the end is incredibly important, especially from the perspective of a Georgia fan, which most of us are. The biggest issue with non-conference games is the fact that Georgia has won a lot of them, and it really has never really gotten credit for winning them. It's never really been prominently mentioned in the overall discussion about where Georgia belongs in the college football playoff conversation. That it's just, if you win the big game in September, and Georgia's won plenty of them against Oregon, against Clemson, against teams like that, by the time you get to the end of the season, it's almost been conveniently memory-holed that it just doesn't speak to the overall strength of a team like Georgia, the strength of the SEC overall, because the SEC, while it's not done as well in the college football playoff lately and had a couple of issues in bowl games, when it comes to the non-conference games, most of them played early in the season against Power 4 opponents, the SEC is still putting a winning record together in games like that, and Georgia's record in those games is darn near perfect over the course of the last 6 years or so. But that does not get prominently discussed as an overall part of the resume of these SEC teams such as Georgia and others. And if there are going to be fewer of these games going forward, it's really going to be for that reason more so than anything else. And I don't think that's an unfair consideration. I mean, we even somewhat supported USC's desire to no longer play Notre Dame because their belief was, well, gosh, Notre Dame's got a playoff guarantee, essentially. We actually don't get anything for playing and potentially beating them. And I'm no fan of Lincoln Riley. I don't like USC that much either. But I felt like that argument was a fairly substantial one. And that's the point that Kirby's making, which I think is true. So I guess to sum all this up, I would say it this way. There are a lot of reasons for fans to be on guard, to have something taken from them, and on guard about a beloved tradition going away and what it means when it disappears. I don't quite think that's what this is. I don't know how many true non-conference home and home that Georgia's actually had over the years, especially in the expanded era of the SEC or across the rest of college football for that matter. Over the last couple of decades, if not for the neutral site venue willing to host the games, a lot of the big non-conference games we have seen, we just wouldn't have seen as many of those to begin with. Yes, you did have the cool experience with Notre Dame in 2017 and 2019, but part of what made that special was how rare that it was. Now, I'd love to see more of that. Of course, that's true. But other people wanted to see more SEC games. As it stands right now, it seems like it's one or the other, and it's fairly obvious with the SEC, the decision that it's made. Matching up more of the conference matchups and giving that to fans. And when you look at the television appetite for these games, many of which draw more than 10 million viewers on TV, it's hard to conclude from that the SEC necessarily made a bad decision. My name is Brandon Adams. This is Dog Nation Daily, daily podcast for Georgia Bulldogs fans. Poured today by Dr. Pepper. We're glad to have you with us, trying to cover a lot. Man, there's so much out there. And of course, it's going to take a delicious glass of ice cold Dr. Pepper to keep us fueled up when it comes to that. So however you're watching or listening, whatever today, we're just glad you're here. On demand, live, anything in between, just awesome stuff. And man, oh man, what a great thing it is for me to have Dr. Pepper as a part of the show. It is not right now like perfect summer weather, like the sun's not really shining. We haven't even, like, the Memorial Day weekend was a little touch and go with that. But man, those tastes of summer back around, that little feeling of summer every now and then, you're getting enough of that. And of course, for us this summer, that means back for a limited time, the Dr. Pepper Creamy Coconut and Dr. Pepper Creamy Coconut Zero Sugar. It just feels like summer. It tastes like summer. So you're at the lake, you're at the pool, you're going to the beach. You're like we were, you know, a couple of months ago in the Bahamas. Whatever your vibe is for the summer, trust me when I tell you that Dr. Pepper Creamy Coconut and Dr. Pepper Creamy Coconut Zero Sugar is going to go great with it in your cooler on the way to wherever it is you're having fun. So as you're doing some shopping right now, make sure you pick it up. Try it for the first time, or many of you have told me when it was with us a couple of years ago, oh, BA, I love that creamy coconut. Well, now it's back. but you got to enjoy it for limited time. So make sure you check it out today. We're very, very happy to have Dr. Pepper as a part of Dog Nation Daily. Coming up in a couple of moments, live from, speaking of the beach, Destin, Florida, and the site of the SEC spring meetings. We'll get Mike Griffith here coming up in a moment. Prior to that, though, let's get ready to go around the doghouse presented today by our friends at Georgia Farm Bureau. And speaking of Mike, I believe he is the source of this question. Now, what we're about to do is called investigative journalism. I say that somewhat sarcastically. But there was a quote from Kirby Smart that was passed around a lot yesterday. And I do believe that people have slightly misconstrued, not intentionally, no one trying to, you know, pass around misinformation here, I don't believe. But there was, I think, a misunderstanding of what Kirby Smart meant. And the guy that's about to join us in a minute, Mike Griffith, was the source of this question, not the source of the potential misinformation, just the guy that asked the question, and it creates the quote. The quote gets passed around. I think people took it to mean something that it didn't. You may have seen this online yesterday. Kirby Smart says we had a $40 million payroll last year. Well, the Georgia fans would say, boy, that seems news to me. I didn't know that Georgia was spending quite that much on NIL. If it was, then a lot of Georgia fans just didn't quite know what to make of that. Well, I think when we listen to the actual clip here, I think what we're going to conclude is, while Kirby did say those words, I don't think the we in this sense means Georgia. I think the we here might mean college football overall. So let me let you hear this and let's see if we

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1: Different premise, but we're becoming them. Our spending is rapidly becoming them. Again, my biggest concern for our sport is we're going to ruin all the other sports. And people say, well, that's just the way it is. I don't agree with that, because we fund Olympic sports at our program. We develop Olympians. We go to class with people that go throw a javelin. We go sit in class next to a person that swims and dives. You learn culture by being with those people. But that's the assumption that we're talking about student athletes.
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9: 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But along with that is, unfortunately, the high pollen count. 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
5: So you got that game that kicks off 9:15 p.m. Central Time. Then the following week, for what is probably the biggest home game on their slate, or certainly among the biggest home games they will play, they've got Georgia coming in at 11 a.m. local time, which will obviously, potentially anyway, kill the atmosphere for that game, the chance for the Arkansas students to get really revved up and be a big factor in the game. Just going to be much more difficult to do. No one likes the early starts. They are much less fun for everybody, maybe even more so for the teams in the Central Time Zone because it's even earlier. It is just a really, really tough sell. Well, Hunter Yurecek, the Arkansas athletic director, took to social media yesterday with a statement to let everybody know how upset he was about this. Do we have the Yurecek statement we can show here? Yeah, it's one of those long ones. It's the I ain't reading all that, but I'm happy for you or sad that happened type meme. But what Yurecek writes is, I am extremely concerned and displeased. This is a strongly worded letter. I am extremely concerned and displeased about the recently released kickoff times for our football program in consecutive weeks this September and the impact it's going to have on the well-being of our student athletes. He says ESPN has set our game for Utah at 9:15 p.m. Central on September 12th. We anticipate returning to campus at approximately 6 a.m. on Sunday. That's not a joke. I believe he's correct about that. Followed then by an 11 a.m. home kickoff against Georgia just 6 days later on September 19th. He says the assigned schedule will cost our student athletes nearly a full day of rest and recovery that otherwise would have available to them. He says it's not just a competitive disadvantage, it's a genuine welfare issue. And he goes on to say a lot more, but I won't take the time to read all of that. That's Hunter Yurecek, the Arkansas athletic director, coming to bat here for what he thinks is a miscarriage of justice that his team has to play Utah late and then Georgia early. Now, deep down, we know what this really is about. They would have much rather had a better game time for their big home game against Georgia. Some of their home field advantage probably muted by having to play the game so early. We get that. But I will say a couple of things here that might somewhat surprise you. Thing number one being that I actually like an athletic director like this sticking up for his program. Whether he's in the right or the wrong with his understanding of the facts, honestly, going to bat for your own squad seems like a pretty good use of an athletic director's time. I don't mind Yurecek doing that way. I really don't. And I don't think it's unfair to say the one game ends late, the next game starts so early, coaches think in terms of hours. That is just a lot shorter period of time to prepare for the upcoming game. I don't think that's an incorrectly stated fact, and I don't mind Yurecek going to bat for his team. I really don't. That may surprise you, but I don't. However, here's what I am going to say. On the subject of why do we have to play Georgia noon Eastern, you are going to get no sympathy from Georgia, including me. Even if I understand where you're coming from and also believe some of the facts you're providing, there is no sympathy here from any of us as it relates to that, because you will probably remember in 2021, Arkansas, believe it or not, was ranked the top 25. They began the year like 4-0. They were coming to Athens. It was a game so big that it also coincided with a visit from ESPN College Game Day. Georgia, Arkansas was the ESPN Game Day site. And you know what? That game still kicked off at noon. having game day on your campus, big matchup of highly ranked teams, both squads undefeated. That didn't prevent Georgia from having to play the game at noon and the potential of that completely squashing the Georgia crowd. But as you know, that's not what happened at all. So part of the reason why Georgia fans don't want to hear it when Arkansas complains about playing Georgia noon Eastern in Fayetteville is because they did the same thing with Arkansas in 2021. But on that day, it was Georgia and its fans that rose to the occasion, creating what has been described by me and others as maybe the best noon game environment in college football history. Incredibly loud, totally raucous, hostile, and Georgia coasted to a 37-0 victory against Arkansas that day. And after the game, Kirby Smart gave a lot of credit to the fans who helped make it happen. This is what Kirby said at the time.
2: They answered the bell today. I think all you guys would admit they were elite. Coming out of the tunnel to look up there and see every seat full at a noon kick, it's special, special to be at Georgia, and they impacted the game. I thought the first series for Arkansas on offense, our crowd was extremely disruptive. I thought our crowd impacted the block punt in terms of cadence and things like that, which forced a touchdown. So I give our crowds, our fans, at least 10 points, and that's big.
5: I love when Kirby does stuff like that, like making the fans feel a part of it. He doesn't have to do that. That's a really cool thing to do and saying, hey, of the 37 we scored today, 10 of them belong to y'all. Y'all gave us 10 of those by how you created an atmosphere at noon for this game that no one wanted that time. So Georgia fans don't want anything said about why do we have to play Georgia so early, because their big game against Arkansas a few years was the exact same way. And frankly, that was a much bigger game than this one's likely to be. And oh yeah, by the way, one more thing. Arkansas on this particular Saturday, September the 19th, is going to have a lot more issues than just when the game is played, the time being 11 a.m. They're going to have a lot more issues locally. They're going to have a lot more issues than that. Because as we've been reminding you during this offseason, Arkansas has got itself a brand new coach this year. It's no longer Sam Pittman, the guy we love. Now it's a guy named Ryan Silverfield, who we have no love for whatsoever. Frankly, we don't think Silverfield set up for success there. But beyond that, you may remember as the coach at Memphis a year ago, totally unprovoked, completely unprompted, Silverfield took a jab at Georgia for, you know, has been the tired meme online of some traffic-related arrest. Silverfield, who doesn't seem to have much ties to Georgia one way or another, during his Memphis coaches show, took a shot at Georgia last year. My hope is Kirby Smart and the Georgia coaches remember that. So in light of the 11 a.m. start for Georgia and Arkansas that was controversial yesterday, let's remind Arkansas fans what the real controversy in this game may prove to be.
6: Sure, we do this all the time, but generally on a Sunday afternoon when we meet with the team, we do two things, and we always start off with not our standard. We always start with a negative, and the not our standard is Georgia wide receiver, right, arrested for driving 900 miles per hour over the speed limit, right? That's a weekly occurrence. So that's one of those, like, we'll show.
5: So let me just say this to Silverfield in Arkansas. You might as well play the game at 11 a.m., and frankly, you could play it at 6 a.m., because we know this. You're not sleeping the night before that game because you know what's about to be served up to you. Georgia's coming for you. Long memories from this program about people like you who say things unprompted about UGA. And my guess is no matter what time that game kicks off, you will live to regret those words later on this fall. And that is around the Doghouse here today on Dog Nation Daily, presented by Meriwether and Tharp. We're late, so let's jump to it. Terrence Edwards here today, Dog Nation Daily. Glad to have him and all of you with us here today, too.
7: From Athens and across the SEC or wherever the recruiting trail may lead, here's a DogNation.com insider.
5: Sorry for keeping Terrence waiting, so let's jump right to it. Terrence, we just heard Ryan Silverfield there. Listen, my guess is Georgia's going to remember that. And so they may be mad about the game starting early or something like that. My guess is on that particular Saturday, coming up in just a couple of months, Georgia's going to have its own reasons to be upset when it plays Arkansas. Is that fair to say in your mind?
8: I think so, especially when, you know, these comments are made during the summer. You have the whole summer to kind of stew on those comments. And once the game comes, it will be brought up. So it's something that the Georgia players will have to listen to all summer, and especially when that game comes, they're going to have to hear it again from Everyone from the media, from inside that building, from family, you're going to have to hear about it. And I think a chip on the shoulder definitely will be ready for that game.
5: So I love topics like this just because it's fun to banter back and forth. But, you know, to be fair for a moment, I do somewhat get what the Arkansas athletic director is trying to say when, like, man, my team's got to go play at Utah in a game that's not going to be over until after midnight. And then we got to come back from Salt Lake City, you know, playing in a pretty tough environment there at Rice-Eccles, come back from Salt Lake City. We're not going to get back to Fayetteville until the morning. Then we're playing Georgia the following Saturday as early as we possibly can. I don't think he's wrong for saying, man, that schedule really stinks. And he's incorrect if he thinks anyone's going to do anything about it or if anyone other than him is going to care. But I don't think the facts of the matter are in question. That's just a rotten schedule. I mean, I don't fault him for being upset. I just think deep down he knows that no one's going to do anything to help him.
8: Yes, I agree. That's his job, to protect the program and protect the players. So I understand the standpoint that he's coming from. So if I was an AD, I would do the exact same thing. But there's nothing going to happen about it. You know, we all know that this football, college football, is about money. And I guess they don't see this being one of the bigger money makers to put on primetime TV. You know, I like me personally as a player, I don't like the early games myself, being at 12, because you just have to get up so early and prepare so early. My favorite time was 3:30. So you could play your game midday, still have the rest of the evening to watch other games. But the 12 o'clock games, for the old schools back there, those 12 o'clock Jefferson Pilot games were my favorite ones.
5: You'll remind everybody that Hunter Yurchek is also the College Football Playoff Selection Committee chairman. And by the way, speaking of that group, they've had some problems here too, which we'll get to in just a moment. But yeah, I mean, the other thing that sometimes people say is, and I agree with you, whether you be player, fan, media, whatever else, it almost feels like the 3:30 start time sometimes is about perfect in terms of it's not too early, but you also don't get home quite so late. Because there are some players who'll say, man, I don't love the late start, even though the fans are all jazzed up. It is a lot of waiting around in the hotel room and a lot of getting antsy. We've had this conversation with a lot of players throughout the years.
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16: 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Earlier on the show, actor Dave Franco. Coming up, WWE superstar Jade Cargill. Actor Utkarsh Ambudkar. And now, sitting in for Rich, O'Shea Jackson Jr.
17: Yay!

0: 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My man Dave Franco killing the game.
1: Yeah, that was dope.
0: But TJ.
1: Yeah, man.
0: It's time for our next guest, man.
1: Let's go.
0: And you know, we've been dying to get this person for the No Contest Wrestling Podcast, but we understood we had a guest list to fill out for the Rich Eisen Show.
1: Plus, you got to get to a certain level to attract some of the greatness. And
0: you know, especially somebody who's had gold around her waist, you know, doing big things, and some might say taking the wrestling world by storm. TJ, here to talk about her upcoming match at Clash in Italy against Rhea Ripley for the WWE Women's Championship. Please welcome WWE superstar Jade Cargill.
1: Man.
0: How you doing there, Jade?
2: Guys? How y'all doing?
3: Hey, I'm good. Just touched down here in Barcelona. Tired, but hey, we're here. We're gonna get it going.
1: Barcelona.
3: Yeah, not big flex. I mean, I'm working. I'm trying to enjoy myself at the same time, but I'm working.
0: Listen, we just in L.A. in traffic. So, you know, Barcelona.
3: I love that for you. I love that. I live in Atlanta, so I am no stranger to that traffic. It's just bad.
0: Right. So, you know, it's not even that she's still fresh into WWE. You know, you're going on your third year. You've had a couple of WrestleManias under your belt.
3: Yeah.
0: What goes into your mind as you head into this match with Rhea Ripley, but also that European crowd? You know, they get a little rowdy overseas.
3: Yeah.
0: You know, does that go into your mind as you go into this match?
3: No, not at all. I'm going to approach this match totally different. Like I was saying in previous interviews, I was more so just playing with my food and not going for the kill. Mm. Just entertaining the crowd, getting all high on that. And then she took advantage and she struck when an opening was there. But the European crowd is crazy. It's electric. It's nothing like it. I love coming to Europe. I think last time I was in Europe, I had a match against Liv. That didn't go as planned. But either way, the crowd is so electric. And I'm hoping to hear a crowd full of boos tomorrow. Well, Sunday.
0: Now, you see right there, TJ,
1: yep.
0: She's feeding off the booze. Now, we've seen you do some face work, but you seem to be in your bag with the heel work.
1: Indeed.
0: You have a little bit more fun as a heel.
3: Yeah, I'm natural. I'm a natural heel. People hate what they can't be. You get what I'm saying? Like, I look good. I smell good. I mean, I'm one of one. Nobody has a body like mine. And this is year round. This is not just for a season, a competition, or whatever you want
1: to
3: call it.
1: I'm just
3: naturally blessed. And I'm gorgeous, by the way. So it's not just about the body. It's about the face as well. There's not one woman that looks like me, regardless of how hard they work. I'm just God-given. So
1: let them know.
3: It is what it is.
0: Man, it's fun being a bad guy.
1: What's bad about that?
3: It's so fun. People envy what they can't be, and my haters keep me paid. I love it. Good or bad, people talking about me, I'm still going to trim.
1: You said bad. Like, there's no bad. All she's doing is just stating facts about herself. She's saying stuff that we can look at and see everything she's saying is correct. I don't see that being a bad guy, Jade. I'm just saying. You're just letting them know.
3: I mean, you got to think about it. I didn't come from, this is not something that I always wanted to do. That's something that people can hate on. And being that my first match ever was on live TV against Shaquille O'Neal, against our champion, Cody Rhodes. Woo. Who gets that? Unless you're legacy. No one. I was thrown on TV. People can say what they want, but I continue to tread, swim. I've been champion. And that's 5 years in the game. Mm. I've always been on the main roster. You get what I'm saying? Like, experiment or not, it's working. So I can see how people can dislike that. Although I don't take it for, I don't take disadvantage of that. Because I work really, really, I don't take advantage of that. I work really, really hard from where I'm at. But people going to hate. Regardless of what it is. I mean, I got all this stacked up outside of this. I'm truly blessed. That's envy.
0: What can you do? I'm blessed.
3: You're blessed. I'm blessed. We all blessed. But what I eat don't make you anything. So.
0: Now, you talked about that championship. Now, you know what you know, the road that you took to get to the position that you were in. But on the No Contest Wrestling Podcast, we have something that I like to, you know, in my own personal, I coined it the Mark Henry question, because the first time I asked it was to Mark Henry, and, you know, his answer still stuck with me to this day. But that first night after you won the title, what was it like putting your head on the pillow as champion of the world?
3: No one's asked me this question.
1: You see what we do.
3: Things go by so fast, you know, in wrestling. Before you know it, in a blink of eye, your career is done. I really didn't have time to digest that because I was off to the next thing. I mean, because I told myself, and it was just something I said I was going to do. It felt like a checkpoint in my career. And I'm headed towards a direction that I want to be, and that's to be a legend, whether people like it or not. But I felt blessed. I felt blessed. I felt worthy. And it was just something I always said. I manifested. I said, this was exactly what I'm going to do. So what's next? What's next? What's next? Keep giving it to me. Keep feeding me. So more than anything, I felt blessed. But in wrestling, as you know, it's off to the next PLE. It's off to the next SmackDown. It's just off to the next PR, whatever. It's just off to the next. But I felt very blessed in that moment. And I did what I said I was going to do.
0: Yeah, that key part. Key thing right there. Now, I know you told us you were in Barcelona. I know a little tidbit, you know, that, a little thing that you like to do in your spare time. I want to ask if you had a chance to do it over there in Barcelona. You like to check out historical cemeteries.
1: What is that?
3: I just did it. I just came back. I can't tell you the name, but we actually I had Ricky Saints join me, and we were trying to find the grave, the Kiss of Death.
1: Shout out to Ricky.
3: And we couldn't. Shout out to Ricky. The cemetery was so huge, and they were closing in like 45 minutes, but we did the best we can do. But yes, I already visited a cemetery. I had to. It's one off the cliff when you first get in that I really want to check out as well. So maybe before SmackDown tomorrow, I'll check that out. But you guys got to check it out. I don't knock it until you try it. I know it's like what is she nuts? Is she insane? But it's pretty cool to sit back and look at life in a different lens. And just, I like to just, I don't know, it's so peaceful. But
0: yeah, I bet.
3: It's so peaceful. I know. So I knew that was coming after what I said, I figured. But it's so peaceful. And it's just like, it gives you a different perspective on life.
2: Guys, the Kiss of Death statue located in Poblenou Cemetery in Barcelona, a 1930 marble sculpture, a winged skeleton gently kissing a young man on the forehead.
3: Yeah,
0: that's what Jane Cargill looking for.
3: All right. But they have, I think, a saint in there as well that we had seen, and it was candles burning all the way to the bottom, nothing but like Jesus pieces, and it was pretty. It was a lot, but it's very historical. So just check out some. You guys got some amazing cemeteries there in L.A. You got with the Hollywood Cemetery.
0: Yeah.
3: So it's just try it. Just don't knock until you try it.
0: Absolutely. I'll take TJ.
3: If I say something, it's going to sound off the wall, and I don't want you to make a joke about it.
0: So, no, I got you.
3: I'm like, let me just keep these thoughts to myself before we get too deep.
0: I got you. Cesar, you got something?
1: Oh, I definitely got something. I got so many questions, but, you know, most of them got to be saved until we can actually get...
0: Yeah, until we get our show.
1: Real quick, she mentioned smelling good. Let me make sure I smell good.
0: Yeah, do your thing, Jefferson.
1: Baccarat Rouge. Make sure I smell good to talk to Jade.
3: Okay.
1: Now, Jade, you talked about questions you hadn't been asked before, and so we already know what you got going on this weekend with the PLE, Clash in Italy, going for the championship again. I'm going to ask you something that you probably haven't been asked before. I'm going to give you a scenario. Let's say there's an exhibition women's basketball tournament going on, right? And so I know you played at Jacksonville University. You had some game in hoops. Okay. And this is kind of a takeoff of O'Shea and I's favorite question from our pod about a bar fight, which we will ask you one day, but this is different. I do need you to assemble a team. I need you to assemble a team of women from the company that you would pick to be on this team with you as you try to win this exhibition tournament?
3: Lash, of course. She played in the WNBA, of course. Naya played basketball as well. Uh-huh. So that's two. Bailey. And Bailey was at the All-Star game, right? Yeah. About 2 years ago.
1: Yep.
3: I was like, why wouldn't you guys have me on this? What is happening? Bailey, so that's three. Counting more, me is four. And then I believe that Bianca played basketball as well. So that's five. So I'll let Bianca be the point guard, I think, because she played ball, or I'll be the point guard. I'll have Lash be my forward, and I'll have Nia be the center.
1: All right, well, look.
0: That was like a perfectly wrapped answer, right?
1: And every one of them can ball.
3: Don't you see it?
1: I see it. Great.
3: Four of us play. I think all of us play ball. I think Nia, myself, and Lash are the only ones that play collegiate. I think Lash and myself are the only ones that went pro. She went to the WNBA. I went overseas. Mm-hmm. So, I think who will we be going up against?
1: I mean, does it matter?
0: Somebody that's going to lose.
1: They're taking L's anyway, so
3: exactly,
1: it don't matter.
3: Exactly.
1: But it just goes.
3: I think the All-Star game needs to holler at me.
1: That's what's up. And that just goes to show these women, man, who wrestle, they come from all various different backgrounds and athletic. You know, you have volleyball players, gymnasts, basketball players. For people who aren't familiar with the WWE and what these women are doing, they come from all walks of life to become superstars. Yeah. And they just prove that they can do it all.
0: While the haters are picking chips out their beard, you know, leaving ridiculous comments.
3: Now, you said it. I didn't say it, but I think I'm going to take that. I might take that. I can use it.
0: I got you. Now, you listed your teammates right there, but let's talk about B-Fab and Meechan. Number one, I love seeing them in a main event spotlight. You know, those who have been watching knows the work that they put in, so it's always great to see them uplifted. From what I heard, that Saturday night main event, you kind of... It's cold under that bus. You said that the loss came because of them. Is everything all good? I said we.
3: But we learned from that. I told them to go after. I gave them the bone. I literally gave them the bone. I threw Rhea out. That was our opportunity. That was our opportunity to capitalize on. And they hesitated. If you go back and look at Mania, they hesitated. They didn't listen to me. Mm-hmm. Why would you not listen to me? But at the same time, I was toying with my food as well. I was out there hand slammed back and forth, laughing, messing with the crowd, got caught up in the lights. I say we learned our lesson, you know, because it's, you know, like we're out there to win. But at the end of the day, they didn't listen to me. And we said that we're going to do better here forth because we're here to take over. We're not here to blend in. I know damn sure I'm not. I didn't come to WWE to just blend in. That's something I already stand out. Now I just got to do the work. I already went to the top, but I need to stay at the top. And if y'all going to be with me, then we need to keep this together and keep being strong and keep pushing like we know we can do.
0: Right, with the athleticism of B-Fab, Meechan is always down to do dirty work. You know, she loves her kendo stick in a trash can. She'll go hard. Now, are y'all prepared?
3: She's our pit bull, I would say. I would say B-Fab is like the more calculated one. She's the one that can, you know, kind of play with anybody mentally. And I would say that Meechan is the pit bull. Like, she's going to attack first. She's going to go after people first, where everybody got to be like, all right, calm down. And I'm just the boss. Like, I just be sitting there like, all right. Like, and when it's time for me to come in, I just clean up. Like, if I have to come in, then power needs to speak. Something needs to tremble. So I'm just sitting back, letting them do the work. And when it's time for me to come in, like I did at Saturday Night Main Event, I make that difference.
0: Now, before they were your teammates, TJ, you remember back in the day. Mm-hmm. The Cocoa Butter Avengers.
1: Jade,
0: oh, man. Naomi.
1: Yes, sir.
0: Bianca. Y'all were shutting it down. Take us through that WrestleMania moment with the three of you guys and what you remember fondly about that team before.
1: I remember
0: Jimmy
1: fondly.
0: And Montez.
1: Had to mess everything
0: up. Messed everything up.
3: You know what? The weight is going to make people want it more. There's so many storylines that can be done out of Naomi and I, out of Bianca and I, out of Naomi and Bianca, out of all three of us sitting down and getting to the nitty gritty of it. All of us having a triple threat. It's so many different storylines, and, you know, life happens. But I know that it just leaves the fans wanting more. And at the moment, especially at Mania, you know, at that time, I was very blessed. I'm working with two legends, women who are going to be in the Hall of Fame, undoubtedly. And I was like, okay, now I got to show them what I can do. Like, they great, but I got to rise to the occasion and I got to perform as well, because it's Black excellence.
0: Absolutely.
3: And I want to do nothing but continue to bring that to the mat. And I want to do nothing but help the next generation and get better and better and better, represent more and more and more. We have women down at NXT that are going to carry the torch after me and after them. And we just want to continue that legendary run.
0: Now, a big brother of mine and TJ's is the legendary Mark Henry. And Mark told me to ask you, what does the name Rip Roger mean to you?
3: So when I first started, Mark Henry is a dad to me. Like, he's, I go to for advice. And if I'm not doing good in the ring, best believe he's going to call me and chew me out. He's one of those guys.
0: Yep.
3: Because at the end of the day, he put his favor in me and his legacy in me, Bianca, Samantha, you know, like, it's so many people he trusts us. Braun, he trusts us so much, right? So we're continuing his legacy, and we want to do that through our legacy. I forgot the question. I'm so sorry.
0: Rip Roger.
3: Oh, Rip Rogers. Oh, my gosh. Okay, so when I first got into the industry, he told me to go see Rip Rogers. I went to go see Rip Rogers. He's a grizzled old man. He's not going to get mad if I said that. And he put me through the ringer. I mean, like, he popped me over the back. I was training sun up to sun down. He was giving it to me, because one of the things that Mark Henry told me is, you know, this is not going to be a cakewalk. Like, wrestling is a crappy sandwich, and you're just going to have to eat it. Everything is not glitter and gold. Like, you're going to have to do this sometime to do work you don't want to do. And, like, he was putting me through the ringer. And Rip Rogers tore my butt up. But I was like, I can't let this old man show me up, because he comes from, you know, back in the day where it's a whole different type of training. And he put me through the ringer, and he seen I came out on top. He was like, oh, my God, this is a tough, you know, curse word. But he was like, this is a tough woman. He was like, this is a tough woman. Like, okay, all right, I see you're not just pretty. Like, it's a lot of pretty girls that just come up here. But now you work hard and you can take a punch. Because he hit me one time that was so hard. And I was like, is that it? Like, okay, like, keep going. And that's just the athlete in me. Like, I like when people tell me I can't do nothing, like, or I'm not going to amount to something that I said I was going to do. Like, I love that, and I feed off of that, and I use that as motivation. So he was trying to get me to quit the entire time. The entire time he was trying to get me to quit, and I just would not quit. I just would not quit. I was like, okay, you can hit me harder. You can have somebody come in here and give me a pop me, give me a forearm, do what you got to do, and I'm going to bounce back. That's fine, that's fine. Like, I welcome all that. And Rip Roger put me through the ringer, and that was one of the first people that Mark Henry put me in contact with. And he was like, all right, I'm going to see how tough you are. And it was insane. So he's a crazy old man. And he put me through the ringer. Phenomenal wrestler. Historical wrestler. Mm-hmm. And he put me through the ringer, and I came out on top.
0: Well, the great Mark Henry spoke very highly of you. He said that you are a sponge, you are competitive, and that you are tough. And if he could place a bet, he said you're going to be one of the greatest of all time. And everybody can check Jade out as she goes for the WWE Women's Championship against Rhea Ripley this weekend, Sunday, May 31st at Clash in Italy, 2 p.m. Eastern, 11 a.m. Pacific. Jade, thank you. We got to get you on our no contest show soon.
3: I will hope so. Don't give all the questions now. We got more to talk about.
1: Yeah, we got.
0: Jade Cargill, everybody. Thank you, Jade. Thank you, Jade. Have a great day.
3: Thank you. Thank you for having me.
1: Of course.
0: Jade Cargill. Hey, you know, I got to do one of these reads, you know?
1: Yeah, because we got to keep the lights on.
0: Keep the lights on around here. 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
8: I'm Logan Booker with the 960 The Ref Southern Sports Center. It was not the Braves' night last night in Boston. They lose 8-0 to the Red Sox, but they will have a chance to win the series today. A 4 o'clock first pitch. We'll have it for you right here on The Ref. Chris Sale on the mound with a chance to win that series. The Braves will head to Cincinnati for a 3-game series over the weekend. Georgia baseball getting ready for its regional. Keeping an eye on the weather, however, but right now Georgia and Long Island set to play at 7 o'clock on Friday night as part of that Athens Regional. Boston College and Liberty, the other two teams involved. Yesterday, we find out the first 3 kickoff times for the Georgia football schedule, which, by the way, kicks off in 100 days. Georgia-Tennessee State going to be a 3 o'clock kickoff. Georgia-Western Kentucky, a 12:45. And then Georgia at Arkansas, going to be a noon kickoff. 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
0: Gotta love Adam Driver randomly licking people and can't even remember.
2: Yeah, we just showed an Adam Driver classic replay from in our TV only. Have you ever met him, Jay?
0: No, and I really want to.
1: He was so cool. I was like, Brockman and I were just talking, like remembering this, and I was like, yeah. I already thought he was cool. I liked him as an actor.
2: Yeah, same.
1: Liked him so much more after he was.
2: Yeah, he was very chill awesome. That day. Yeah, didn't want to leave. He was just kind of hanging out.
0: Yeah, that's the power of the Rich Eisen show.
2: Yeah,
0: I haven't left yet.
2: No, you work here now. Yeah. You have an employee ID number.
0: He just I don't still don't have a car to the building, but a quick little random Star Wars story since you know I was in Star Wars. But so they invite me to Star Wars Day, which is like a celebration, you know. And I'm thinking I'm going to go up there and be on the panel, look okay. Cool. So I was like, I get a plus one, I'm taking my little sister. We're headed to Anaheim. I'm thinking I'm about to be the man, right? So we get there, and they give me the credential says guest. And I'm like, hold on now. I'm in the cast. They're like, yeah, but, you know, you don't pop on until episodes 4, 5, and 6, and we haven't revealed your character yet. So like, they're not really going to ask you anything. So like, you know, we got you a seat in the audience. So I'm there and I'm like, Well, this is not as cool. But then John Williams and Harrison Ford comes out. John Williams does like 5 songs. We sing them happy birthday with Harrison Ford. And then afterwards they were like, you want to go to Disneyland? So I was like, yeah. And for free, got to skip lines. We go to the Star Wars ride that they spent $1 billion
2: on. It's so nice, by the way.
0: Yeah. And Ron Howard was there. Ron Howard goes, hey, aren't you in Swagger? Okay, so now me and Ron Howard and my sister are on the Star Wars ride, and there was one guy with him, a tall dude. I couldn't remember his face, but he was talking to Ron Howard. Later on in life, you know, the presidential election and things go on, and Vice President J.D. Vance is on TV, and my sister goes, that's the dude that was with Ron Howard.
2: J.D. Vance?
0: Yes. So I rode the Star Wars ride with my sister, Ron Howard, and Vice President J.D. Vance. What a random story. There you guys
1: you
0: go.
1: Never shared that one.
2: Wow.
1: That is
0: Terzo in Iowa. Nope. Let's take his call. He's a regular. Yeah. Terzo, how you doing, man?
2: What up, man?
20: What up, guys? What's up, O'Shea, man? It's a pleasure to be able to talk to you other than you're desecrating that beautiful desk with all that Rams gear on there.
0: Whoa. Go Rams, go.
1: He's a Niners fan.
0: Go Rams, go.
2: Who's host?
1: He's a Niners.
0: Niners? Oh, man. 3 Super Bowls, no win. That's hard to do.
20: Yeah, it's also funny whenever we have 5 of them already in the case, though, too. So just saying.
0: Yeah, on the History Channel. Yeah, I know. Spurs OKC?
20: Oh, yeah. I know they're before. I know they're before your time. I know you're still a youngin', so it's all right.
1: Hey,
0: thank you, man. Thank you, man. It's the lighting.
20: Hey, O'Shea, man. I want to give you a shout out. That Trailers for Idiots looks absolutely hilarious. I got a couple buddies that would fit right into those roles. and it brings back some memories of college for me, man. So that's going to be a great movie. Looking forward to it.
0: Thank you. I appreciate it, man. August 28th, everybody.
20: Hey, with that, with your painting, I know a perfect place to hang that up. Brockman, I think that would look great in Carl's place, just right up above the ball.
2: Oh,
20: I think that
2: would
20: fit in perfectly.
1: Carl's place, where he's from Iowa. They're a big Rich Eisen show.
2: Yeah, you're probably there right now. Are you at the bar right now, Terzo?
20: I wish I was, but I'm stuck in the office today.
0: Hardworking man, that Terza.
20: Be a lot cooler if I was.
2: What else we got, bud?
20: Hey, so with SGA just kind of being the, you know, anointed farmer of fouls, it's kind of funny to me that how everybody's making a stink of it right now. During the playoffs and this run, whenever he was still, you know, the overall favorite for the MVP, when I thought it was Jokic the whole entire time, but we didn't criticize SGA throughout the regular season for what he's been doing, but we're doing it now. So I just have a hard time with kind of talking out of both sides of their mouths. At this point, it's what we expect. We gave him the MVP for it. It's how he plays the game. I think we just have to let it go and go from there.
0: You know,
1: I think he was getting criticized for it, though.
0: Yeah, it also helps, you know, when everybody is watching during the playoffs. You know, everything is so magnified during the playoffs. Everything is under a microscope so much, and it's hard to watch. It's just hard to watch, and it reminds me of the Harden MVP. Obviously, you know, him going back to back, which is a huge accomplishment. But when you start to look at those things, it's just like, what would he be if he didn't get these? And then you start looking at those points, and I mean, anybody who follows my Twitter knows I've gone on quite a few referee rants. So I told my family that I would be good, but Terzo, this is the first positive conversation I've ever heard about SGA, man. So yeah, good on you. How do you feel about that?
20: It's just watching the game. I know I'm a huge basketball fan. I'm not a fan of how it goes down, but we got to take the good with the bad, and it's just the way it is right now. Let's just enjoy, you know, a good series, and hopefully I'm not right in thinking that they win tonight. Wemby shows up and we get a game seven, and it's an epic game seven as well too, before we get to see these Knicks fans go crazy.
0: Yeah, gotta love them, man. Hey, Terzo, thank you for the call, man.
20: Appreciate you guys.
0: Hopefully we get a game seven. I'm all behind him for that game seven.
2: And I would love nothing more than a game seven tonight, but I don't know. You just don't magically find your legs after they seemingly have left you in game five. I don't know if just the one day of rest is going to do much for San Antonio, but can't shoot 4-15. Fox and Wemby can't go 4-15 each. Like you mentioned earlier, can't shoot 29% from three. You know, I don't know. Are we going to get home cooking for the Spurs tonight?
0: You know.
2: I know that's what you think is going to happen.
0: Yeah. Yeah, I do. Home cooking is so, and obviously this is from the guy who won the bubble championship where there was no home cooking because nobody was at home. But like home, the idea of home cooking makes me so angry. And yeah, I think it's going to make for compelling television if in one of these conference finals, we get a game seven. It's the best two words in sports. And a game seven solidifies this Thunder Spurs rivalry to a different level, because now it's not, you know, the stars of old. Mm-hmm. You know, when we think OKC, the first thing I think of is Durant and Westbrook and, sure, you know, that crew, Cephalosha and, you know, all Ibaka. Now this is new territory on both sides. And I mean, Texas versus Oklahoma, they need it any more to argue about.
2: Yeah, to hate each other.
0: Here it is. Yeah, right. So we need that game seven. A call has been made.
2: Zach Zarba tonight is the crew chief.
0: Yep. You got his jersey? I'm sure SGA does. Now, something I want to talk to you about, Chris, these next two subjects.
2: Okay, Shay.
0: I know you're a Drake May guy.
2: I like Drake May a lot, yeah.
0: Now, did you hear how he was I don't even know if it's criticized or complimented. You know, did you hear about it, TJ?
2: Have you heard the sound about him being thick?
0: Yeah, more like cake.
1: I read it, but I didn't actually hear the sound. I just read something.
2: It's hilarious.
0: Can we get that? Can we hear that?
3: Rude question. Are you thicker with two C's? Is that the way you're supposed to say it? Is that kind of like the hip thing? Are you thicker with two C's? Is that how it's supposed to be? Or
21: I think that's paused, if that's anything. I think that's not the way to put it, but...
22: Are you better
3: you feel conditioned as far as another year of experience, just your body getting ready for this?
21: I think that's just part of, you know, having a long season and be able to take some time off and come back into it and get your body right for the beginning of the season. I think it's kind of how the NFL works, a long season, and, you know, you tend to, you know, lose some muscle or lose some weight as the season goes on. You try to maintain that. That's what you try to build, you know, during the offseason and maintain during the season. So that's kind of the nature of it, and just trying to, you know, be my best version of myself, and that's, you know, physically and mentally.
0: Pardon?
2: Why are...
0: Excuse me?
2: Here's the thing.
1: He handled it correctly, first off.
2: First off, he did.
1: He threw the pause in there.
2: A-plus handling of that situation. That's the leadership that you want out of your quarterback.
0: You drafted, right?
2: And there. Your MVP. That's what you want right there. But can old white dude reporters stop asking cringe questions?
0: Talk to him, Chris.
2: Like, this happens at dudes talking to the female athletes and dudes talking to young players. Stop trying to relate to them. Yes. Just ask your question and stop talking so they can answer it. What are we doing?
4: Are you thicker with two C's?
2: Is that what the kids are saying these days?
0: Pardon? Excuse me? I feel assaulted.
1: Right. Why do you feel assaulted? He didn't ask you?
0: No, I'm saying, first of all.
2: I mean, he like side-eyed him and kind of did a.
0: There's no way he said that.
2: He's like, first off, pause situation. Yeah. And then, like, come on.
0: Yeah, go get me a sweatshirt and put it around my waist. Oh, here, looking at Drake May's thighs like that. What are we talking about here? Look at your hips looking thicker with two C's. Fat with a PH. Whoa!
2: Juicy.
0: What is happening over there in New England? I had to ask you, man.
2: Man, that was so weird.
0: Yeah.
2: But I'm so glad that we have a leader and a champion right there to answer, to kind of brush the question off, get back on task. It's like he shedded the defender, ran for the first down, made a play, and got a great answer out there. Like, what do we, stop.
0: Cake May.
2: You're making us all look bad with these dumbass questions.
0: Drake the Cake May. What is happening?
2: Yeah, so we're going to start calling him Cake May
0: now? Yeah, Cake May. I'm telling you, bro. Cake May is in the building.
1: I will never participate in that, but that is
0: I would be funny. Furious.
2: Cake May.
0: Cake May.
2: Come on.
0: Please no. Please do. It's all that reporter's fault. I need to know his name. I need to know where he is right now just so I have an idea of what vicinity he's in.
2: Did he, like, run that question by his
0: kids? He wrote that down last night.
2: Or his wife or something? Like,
1: nah, because his kids would have told him not to.
2: That's what I'm going to ask Drake tomorrow, guys.
0: Yeah.
2: Two C's.
0: Two C's. Thick. Gotta love me some football.
1: Also, you know, it's funny. He probably asked one of their kids, and they were like, "Dad, no,
2: Dad, please don't do that."
0: the third one was like, "Yeah, do it. See what happens."
2: Dad, no.
0: But you guys know we've talked about basketball, talked about football, but you guys know me,
1: and we talk wrestling a little.
0: Well, and we talk wrestling, but you know me, TJ.
1: I do know you.
0: Love me some baseball.
2: Diehard baseball fan.
0: Whoa, hold on.
2: Yeah, okay.
0: Yeah, it was all I needed. Thank you. Appreciate you guys.
1: I can't believe that the person outside of the Jackson family that loves you more than any other human being, Mike Del Tullo.

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1: How's that been working out for you?
2: Look, here's the thing.
1: Okay. Here's okay. The thing. We're here for you.
2: You have a same age child as me.
1: Yes.
2: So you've probably seen Moana a few times.
1: Mm-hmm.
2: What can I say except you're welcome.
3: You're welcome.
2: Oh, boy.
3: You're welcome. Sicko. I should have.
2: You're welcome.
3: Known.
2: I clearly overreaction Monday. This is probably on a Tuesday. Is on in the Dodger clubhouse.
1: Okay,
2: like Ohtani is, you know, scrolling YouTube, and this is in his For You feed, and he was inspired by me saying, "Look, can't do both because one takes away from the other." Right?
1: Yeah.
2: You're a great pitcher this year. You're hitting 240. You don't pitch for two seasons, and you're the greatest hitter of all time. Okay, now. Ever since I, if you want to roll it, Mike, ever since I said this, enough with the pitching sideshow. Ohtani needs to go back to hitting only, or the Dodgers not going to make the NLCS.
4: So you think he's not hitting well because he's pitching?
2: 1,000%. I don't know how you could dispute that. Guy doesn't pitch for 2 years. We see 50-50 in the greatest offensive player we've ever seen. Now we're back to pitching. What is he hitting, 240?
4: It's just baseball, man. It happens. It just happens.
2: I don't know. I went to a couple games over the weekend. Didn't hit the broadside of a barn.
4: I hear you. I get it.
2: Something's off.
4: I know. You got Braves mania over there.
2: Enough with the pitching. No one cares.
4: Untrue. No one cares.
2: It is true. We're there to see you hit.
4: Untrue.
2: We're there to see you hit. We're not there to see you do something cool every fifth day. We're there to see you do something awesome every day. Let's hit. Now look, again.
5: Mm-hmm. Hold on.
1: Broadside of a barn.
6: No.
2: What can I say? Except you're welcome.
1: Except you're welcome.
2: Since then, I don't think he's given up a hit, and he has not one but two leadoff home runs. Did he do it again last night?
5: Yeah. I said two leadoff home runs.
1: Yeah, he's a freak. You know, is the monster that we all know and love around here.
2: That is the worst
1: in Los Angeles.
2: Time.
1: And the greatest thing that baseball has ever seen, Shohei Ohtani. I might just go by Ohtani Ohtani for the rest. I might have to
2: How
1: talk
2: is
1: to
2: this the about. First time we have said that?
5: Yeah, right?
1: It just happens. You know, when I'm in the chair, we got good energy.
2: Ohtani.
1: Ohtani Ohtani is here, man.
5: Now I'm going to put up on Twitter, better nickname that we've cultivated the last 10 minutes. Cake, May, or Ohtani Ohtani.
2: Oh,
5: which one's better?
2: Gosh.
1: Cake May is dangerous.
5: That's the only time I'm going to say that.
7: Is your dad going to make one of these with three? When we get another one?
1: That's what I said. I was like, the guy whoever designed, by the way,
5: these are awesome.
1: For those who don't know.
5: Did you pass those out today?
1: You see these right here.
5: Did your boy get one?
1: This is this is what happens when Shay is hosting. We got little versions of my dad in tiny cars. Right now, I told my dad, the guy who designed this one is like sweating thinking about a third. All right?
2: Yeah.
1: Him in the lowrider.
2: In the lowrider.
1: Both trophies. You see him on the side. My dad is so weirdly become the honorary mascot of.
2: He's like the face of the team.
1: It's insane. We are a strong Laker household. And, you know, the Dodgers, we all sit and watch and hope. And we sat there and watched Yu Darvish and all, you know, all those moments and things like that, cheering for Agon and the boys. And, you know, I told you my first baseball game ever was actually at Shea Stadium. And it was terrible. My Piazza killed us. But now Dodgers are like, they're part of the family. Shohei Ohtani could borrow my car if he wanted to. You know, he's got a plate at the house. So it's been incredible giving these out to the guys, but I'll do that during the break. We'll see you guys in a minute. This is the Rich Eisen Show.
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0: 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Big dogs doing big dog work.
1: Big dog.
0: Yeah, was that day that I didn't know my dad was on and then I came on next?
2: Yes.
3: Yeah.
2: It's funny because I'm literally, I pulled the picture up. I'm sending the picture home so they can share it later. Let me go ahead and send on this.
1: That was 2018. Yeah. 2019?
2: 2018,
1: I think.
0: Yeah, August 13, 2018.
1: Yeah. Was that your first day on the show or?
0: I feel like I came with him for Straight Outta, did I not come with him for Straight Outta Compton? But that was for sure for Godzilla. Had to be for Godzilla.
2: Yeah, I'm pretty sure. Because I'm pretty sure this was the first day you and I met.
0: Yeah, it was with the blue.
2: Yeah, with the blue
0: check. Yeah, yeah, that's for Godzilla.
2: It's funny. We talk about this on the wrestling pod. The first time, you know, people know, some might know that before I got put on this position, I used to produce social media. And I would go into the green room and I would, you know, play little games and interview guests before they came out to talk to Rich. And so I literally have the first time you and I ever met, I have that recorded, and you and I were just chopping it up about wrestling randomly, never knowing where that was going to lead us, you know, years later. So
0: that was technically also the day that seed was planted?
2: Yeah, I mean, in a way.
0: What an important day. What an important day, August 13th, 2018 was. I got to look at it as my show anniversary, NCW's, the first planting of that seed. It's an important day.
2: Yeah.
0: My daughter's birthday is August 4th. August is hot.
2: August is, I mean, literally August.
0: Yeah, August is burning. Is
2: very temperatures, hot.
0: Man.
1: Idiots coming out.
0: Idiots?
1: 826. Well, Felly.
4: Hey.
0: August 28th?
2: 28.
0: You see 26. That?
1: Felly trying to get an idiots too.
0: Bro, that was that.
1: I'm made
0: for Kobe
1: that.
0: To LeBron. That was, no. That was that Kobe to Shaq. Kobe to Shaq, Portland Trail Blazers, an actual moment. An actual moment, right?
2: By the way,
0: gonna make it all
2: I still remember where I was.
1: Yeah, me too. Where were you for that game?
0: honestly, my mom. I believe my mom was in the hospital because my little brother was born June 1st that year.
1: Wow.
0: Yeah. Crazy. That's what a wild moment. Shout out to Sharif. I love you. You know,
1: wait, your Sharif. Brother or Abdul Rahim?
0: No, my brother.
2: His brother Sharif.
0: Abdul Rahim. I don't think I've met.
1: Sharif
0: Ibrahim. Yeah, either way, shout out to all the Sharif.
2: Still remember that when, because I just got done watching Trailblazers.
0: Yeah,
2: which is, I meant to tell you, it's definitely worth watching just for the walk down memory lane to some of the NBA players. But you know, they replay that moment. The Trailblazers were up. They had that game in the bag, man. I still don't know how they ended up losing it. But then Kobe lobbed that to Shaq, and it was a wrap. And
0: yeah,
2: like I said,
0: to Shaq.
2: There's an actor named Harlan Williams. I don't know if you remember him. Yep. He was in, you know, Half Baked, a bunch of other stuff. He has this pretty cool crib on Laurel Canyon. I just so happened to be at his house watching that, and I was talking trash because I didn't like the Lakers. I was like, this is a wrap. Then that lob happened, and I just remember sitting on the couch like, whoa.
0: Yeah.
2: Yeah.
0: That was a huge moment. That's back when real fans could afford to go to the game. Center was rocking.
2: Not no mo.
0: Rocking, man. It was always bright in there. Now we got the theater lighting and like all this. I swear it just helps other teams shooting. I cannot stand it. Anyway, shout out to Staples, Crypto. Still got to work on it. Our friends on radio.
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19: 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Earlier on the show, actor Dave Franco, WWE superstar Jade Cargill. Coming up, actor Utkarsh Ambudkar. And now, sitting in for Rich, O'Shea Jackson Jr.
0: Hello, friends. It's me.
1: Hey, bud.
2: O'Shea Nance.
1: What's happening?
0: What's up, dude?
2: O'Shea Nance.
0: Not only hosting the Rich Eisen Show today and tomorrow. That's right. And tomorrow. You still locked up. But Saturday, I will be joining my man Booker T and Brad Gilmore on Hall of Fame as we get everybody prepared for Clash in Italy. I believe I'll be on 2 p.m. Eastern, 11 a.m. Pacific.
2: That is correct.
0: You know, you got to make sure you check out your guy. I'm always rambling, but it's always great when I get to ramble on ESPN because I've dreamed of it my entire life. But yeah, Clash in Italy, TJ, it's stacked.
2: Kind of, yeah.
0: It's real. It's getting real thick over there. And a lot of them are rematches, but they are rematches of the biggest matches.
2: Yes, sir.
0: So, you know, that crowd is going to be insane. If you haven't tuned in to a WWE event, this is going to be one to watch because the European crowd,
2: man,
0: they add a level of electricity that if bottled, you would be a billionaire.
2: Indeed.
0: And yeah, I can't wait. Clash in Italy.
1: I think that's cool because they do the same for the NFL games.
2: Yeah, soccer games, NFL
1: the European
2: games.
1: Fans, the place that we've been, London and Germany, the last 2 years, they go absolutely nuts.
0: Yeah,
1: you know, for our sport, and to see them do it for wrestling too, it's dynamic. Now, I want you guys to give your audience a taste, our audience a taste of the NCW. What is the feeling on Brock Lesnar being back? He retired. He's back. He's got this rivalry with Obafemi, and it feels like, man, that's explosive.
0: I am calling shenanigans. Shenanigans, I say. And, there's a world where this was what was decided before WrestleMania, that Brock and Oba were going to have their thing that they do, and it's going to last all the way until SummerSlam in Minnesota.
1: It seemed like a natural collision course.
0: Yes.
1: These two.
0: But then at Mania, and you can look at the video, me and TJ are stuck in shock.
2: Yeah, I got so many texts at that moment. Like, we see you right now.
0: Yeah, like, I couldn't believe it. Brock Lesnar taking his gear off, crying, hugging Paul Heyman.
1: Yeah.
0: Throwing up the X. That was a WrestleMania moment that was going to be in wrestling history forever. And now it just seems like it's no point of showing it ever.
1: So did he just go off script?
2: Nobody knows.
0: No one will know. The only people that know are the people involved in, like, there's a world where all of this was planned. There's a world where, hey, Brock, I know you want that moment, and, like, that might be what you really feel, but if you go away, it ruins a lot that we had planned, so he came back. Mm-hmm. And there's also a world where they threw a boatload of cash at him and brought him back because we got to end this thing in Minnesota, don't you know? Minnesota. But it is, we'll never know. We'll never know. All we can do is watch and enjoy. But speaking of,
1: it's so wild, though.
0: Yeah, it's great because Brock Lesnar is an athletic gift to the world.
1: Yeah, but Obafemi, my God.
0: Yeah, Oba.
2: Yeah, for me, it was kind of like I said this a year ago on No Contest that Obafemi is this character. This person is you really couldn't F it up. Unless you tried hard.
0: Tried hard.
2: They got him to the point where you took, even though The Rock is the final boss, we know in wrestling Brock Lesnar really is the final boss, and you took him out relatively easy.
1: Right.
2: Now you've cemented yourself. You put yourself on top of the mountain, and we thought that's where you were there to stay, and now all of a sudden he comes back. Like, I don't like what a loss does, Toba, and I hope it doesn't happen, but apparently we're looking at SummerSlam between these two, so we'll see. But, it was hard to believe that he came back after that public show of, like, I'm done.
0: Yeah, you know, huge moment. And now we're taking moments away from WrestleMania, which I've always looked at as a no-no.
2: Yeah.
0: It's the granddaddy of them all. All those moments stay those moments. Now that one is erased.
2: But like I told you yesterday, man, maybe he was saying goodbye, Chris, to WrestleMania. Maybe he knows he doesn't have another rotation around the sun.
0: He's a great lawyer.
2: With that. So maybe that's it. You could check that out on No Contest Wrestling when we interviewed Gunther yesterday.
0: Listen, if I'm ever in trouble with a girl and I need to explain where I was, I'm calling you.
2: Oh, I'm fantastic at that, fellas.
0: It seems that way. Yeah.
2: I've got many of those calls. It was like, hey, man, and I just knew.
0: Yeah.
2: Was he with? Yeah, of course. We were watching wrestling.
0: Yeah. We had a dominoes tournament. But yeah, so now it looks like things might some kind of way end in SummerSlam, you know, Minnesota, where Brock is from. You know, he made his legacy, but it's also where Anthony is from. We got a call from Anthony over there in Minnesota. He he wants to talk to Chris Brockman.
2: Oh,
0: Anthony, what's going on, man? How you feeling over there?
1: Anthony, what's up, bud?
3: What's up, O'Shea? What's up, guys?
2: What's up, Anthony?
3: So, Brockman's going to remember this tweet from last week. I didn't get a chance to call in and say anything, but Chris is our inverse Kramer of sports now, since everything he likes to say ends up the other way. So I think we need to start keeping track of his takes and see how they pan out. And Chris, please don't root for the Patriots. I'm actually a Patriots fan, but please, lower that win.
1: Please don't root for the Patriots.
3: And who do you got winning tonight for the Spurs and OKC? I have a friend asking that might need to place a bet tonight.
1: First off,
3: I just gotta get your take before I do
1: TJ
3: that.
1: TJ would like to say, we got six of those things, and I was rooting for them every step of the way. However, the only Super Bowl I did go to is the one against the Eagles, and they lost. I like the Thunder tonight, so do that with what you may.
0: Cake may.
1: Anthony?
3: Thank you, guys.
0: Stop it. I like Anthony.
1: You're welcome.
0: Good dude.
1: I don't know if he's referring to someone. So it might have been him. If you know the inverse Kramer, you know Jim Cramer on CNBC?
0: Yeah.
1: Everyone says if you do the opposite of what he says, you'll be a bazillionaire.
2: I mean, so that was his tweet, then?
1: I think that's what he's referring to.
2: Okay. I saw the tweet.
1: He's like, inverse Brockman. And I'm like, oh, that's so good. Please don't be true.
2: But the man asked you to stop rooting for your team.
1: I know. Oh my God.
2: That's rough.
1: First off, we did the win-loss game last year.
0: Yeah.
1: I had the Pats going 11-6. You guys all thought I was crazy. I was three games short.
2: Well, that's short.
1: So what do you mean? How am I the mush on that?
2: Look, I don't know how, but Rich says it all the time, and if it catches on, it's just going to be a beautiful thing. I'm just going
0: to
2: be honest.
0: I don't care if they were perfect and you picked them to go perfect. I will always think you're crazy.
1: Thank you. Every day of my life. I appreciate that.
0: Yeah, man.
5: 17-0, man.
2: And these two got to drive home from work together.
0: It's going to be great, bro. We're going to talk about Cake May in the Pats.
2: And for those listening or watching who didn't see in the first hour, this morning, Brockman and O'Shea, they carpooled to work together.
1: We drove to work together.
0: Yeah.
1: Well, I offered, and he accepted.
2: Yeah, that makes sense, because guys live close.
1: It was great, yeah.
0: Yeah.
2: What was the music situation like, or was it more talking?
1: No music, all talking.
0: Yeah.
2: Yeah.
0: Yeah. But when we go home... That's right, folks.
2: Yeah. All hell O'Shea.
0: Absolutely. Absolutely, man. But when we go home, you know, listen to some... we're just going to play...
2: You might as well play Ebony a lullaby.
0: On loop.
2: You might as well play a lullaby, Chris. Chris, you might as well play a lullaby, because it's someone who's driven him home from here. He's going to fall asleep.
0: Oh, yeah.
2: I promise you.
0: Yeah, but like... Never mind. I'm not.
1: He was calling his. He was talking to his assistant and was like, "Yeah, normally I'd be asleep till 1." I'm like, "Asleep till 1 o'clock?"
0: Yeah, man. Ain't nothing for me in the AM. In the AM.
1: What type of life are you living,
0: bro? It's hard out here, man. I'm a star. Shout out to my baby girl, Jordan, who had her spring performance today. But I told her that the man is holding me down, so I had to work today. But I just got the video. You did great, mama. Love you. I heard you got some news.
1: We're going to listen, play some news. Play my music. Let's go.
4: And now, with a report of the day's news from the world of sports and entertainment, someone who is not a journalist or newsman by any definition of the word whatsoever, it's Chris Brockman.
1: Always thank you. Always thankful for Tom Brokaw for voicing that.
2: Like, how much did he get paid to do that?
0: That was great.
1: Also, can you believe that dude asked me to stop rooting for the Pats?
0: That's gross. So,
2: that is grossly disrespectful.
0: Gross.
1: That is preposterous, man. We went to the Super Bowl last year. Okay, another guy hoping to get to a Super Bowl. See what I did there? Mm-hmm. Lamar Jackson, a lot of speculation on what's going on with him this offseason. Would he show up to OTAs? Would he not? He did. And a lot of speculation on if he's going to sign a long-term deal with the Ravens. He was asked and answered that today.
5: Now, I just want to keep those conversations private. You know, we restructured the deal, and that's what we have right now. So,
22: is there a chance that you could play out this season and just bet on yourself and not sign a contract?
5: We got the reconstruction done, like I said, Jerry. We just gonna go from there.
23: You still envision yourself long term here with the Ravens?
5: Absolutely. I love the Ravens. I love this organization. I love this city. Just the team that drafted me, you know, got a lot of love for me. And I believe, you know, I got a lot of love for the city and this team as well. So, like I told you, the reconstruction is done. Cool with that. But I love Baltimore. Like, everybody should know that by now.
1: Okay. How do you interpret that, O'Shea?
0: You know, he's told, you know, hey, maybe don't tell him nothing. And him just trying to work through that.
1: Sure.
0: I feel like he really does want to stay with the Ravens.
1: I think so, too.
0: Especially in a position where, you know, a lot of teams passed on him.
1: Mm-hmm.
0: A lot of teams passed on him. And you hold that type of chip on your shoulder for the team that made the decision to take you. And, I mean, him and the Ravens uniform go hand in hand. The dude just...
1: Yeah, the All Blacks.
0: Yeah, like, yeah, the dude is just like... He just fits the team the same way that I felt like Ray felt the team.
1: Mm.
0: You know, like it would be hard to see him in another uniform that's not the Ravens or Rams. But yeah, I think he stays with the Ravens, man.
1: Man, he did ask for a trade though once.
2: That's true.
0: Yeah, so did Kobe.
1: Interesting.
0: Yeah.
2: Yeah, it would have been to the Clippers,
1: and
2: our
1: whole
2: franchise would have been different.
1: Okay, we got a quarterback competition in Minnesota.
2: Minnesota.
1: All comes back. Kyler Murray and J.J. McCarthy were asked the same question, and I want you guys to listen to these sound bites and tell me if you are vibing with their answers. Kyler Murray is first up on working with J.J. McCarthy.
24: It's been great. It's been great. Obviously, I know he's a younger guy, so any way I can help him, obviously, I feel like, you know, I've played 7 years now, going on eight, so I'm considered a veteran, even though I don't see myself as that. Give him any knowledge that he needs. Again, you know, we're both competitors, and I know, you know, we both want what's best for the team.
25: Has he been receptive to hearing criticism?
24: Of course. Yeah, he's overly receptive, you know, and he's always communicating, asking questions, stuff like that, so it's been good.
1: Guys, we were on Family Feud. That's one of those good answers. Good answer. Good answer. Great veteran answer by Kyler Murray entering year eight. Okay, here's J.J. McCarthy on his relationship working with Kyler Murray.
26: J.J., what's your relationship been like with Kyler so far?
27: No, it's just like two guys in a classroom. You know, he sits on one side, I sit on the other side, and it's the coach's responsibility to teach us and coach us. So,
26: is there any awkwardness, like, between you two?
27: Awkwardness, you know, it's just like the same feeling, you know, when you're in high school and there's another person on the other side of the room. That's just kind of how it is. So I wouldn't say there's any awkwardness.
1: Okay. What? Like the Dave Chappelle, like, huh?
2: That is no good.
0: Oh, man. Y'all should have talked.
2: Yeah, right?
0: Number one.
2: Let's get our stories together.
1: Coordinated answers there.
0: Man, you know those moments where, like, you realize, like, man, I really haven't been paying attention in a minute. When did he get to the Vikings? Tyler Murray.
1: Oh,
0: wow, man.
1: Yeah, that was a big...
0: Bro, this is how you know I do not care about the Arizona Cardinals at all.
1: Big offseason stuff.
0: Oh, at all, bro. Yeah. But you cannot have that get out there. The memes alone. Yeah. He always looked like his helmet too big. But yeah, it's that's troubling. That's troubling.
1: Yeah.
0: Yeah, JJ.
2: Yeah, but what do we expect?
0: But JJ told the truth.
2: Yeah.
0: Kind of the one that lied, I guess.
2: Well, one of them is not.
1: Well, somebody, yeah.
2: We don't know.
1: Somebody's not being truthful.
0: Yeah.
2: So we can't just say it's one or the other.
0: I mean, somebody off.
2: Yeah.
0: They're definitely not on the
2: But
0: same.
2: Yeah, think about it, though. I would expect this. Because if they got along and said, oh, it's kumbaya, and I love coming in every day and hanging out with them. I don't, and you know me, Brockman, I tend to kind of believe what people say. You're more like, I would not buy that at all because there's one spot. Okay.
0: Yeah.
1: And but it would have been easy to just be like, yeah, he's a veteran in this league. He's played a lot of football. I'm trying to soak up anything I can from him, and I'm looking forward to this
2: competition.
1: Maybe
2: that's not the truth. Maybe you always want real. He kept, one of them's keeping it real. We just don't know which one. Yeah,
0: bro, who is telling the truth out here in business? All right. You got to learn how to, you know, need the dough a little bit, baby. You got to finagle. You can't just go out there and be like, yeah, he sits across the room and I sit on the other side. Uh-huh. Oh, what, hang out? No. He be over there and right. I'm over here.
2: That'd be like if you and I were like, nah, man, we're trying to outdo each other every week on the pod. That'd be like, that would, all of a sudden, that would start to come out.
0: I'd just be out here just trying to get mine, son. Yeah. You know what it is?
2: Yeah, as long as I got more questions in than he has, then that's better because, you know, I'm here every day.
0: We only talk at work for the 3 hours that we're there. That's troubling.
1: No, but I love hanging with Del Tufo.
2: Which you do.
1: I do.
0: Del Tufo's great. Except when y'all play them clips and he got a goatee. I do not like goatee.
1: Oh, really? Oh.
0: Yeah. He looks like he runs a pawn shop. I don't like that. Real villain work over there.
2: How much you want for this?
0: Yeah. What can I get for that? You know, yeah, go to Del Tufo.
2: Like he's evil, running evil man.
0: Evil man.
1: Man, that's funny. That's funny. All right, last soundbite here. Guys, it's May 28th, okay?
0: Hey, man.
1: So A.J. Brown is set to be an Eagle for about 3 more days. Before hopefully he's joining Cake May in New England. Yeah. But right now he's still an Eagle, and Jalen Hurts was asked about a potential A.J. Brown trade.
6: You know, we're focused on learning the offense. It really doesn't change in terms of our approach to improve. You know, there's an if. Obviously been a lingering thing, but, you know, nothing can replace all the greatness that we achieved together.
1: Has he ever smiled?
0: Oh, no, he is a 65-year-old black man. No, he has not smiled, all right? Everything is a saying. You're not quite sure if he explained himself or not. No matter how flat you make it, a pancake's always got two sides. Thank you, Jalen. 100%. I agree. Thank you, bro. I appreciate that. You're welcome. And that's it. I don't know if what was he asked about A.J. Brown?
1: Yeah.
0: Nothing can replace the greatness we did. And that was it. He took his eyebrows and left. That was over. I mean, the Eagles are, they, you know, anytime I bet on them, number one,
2: Why would you ever do that?
0: Because, I mean, when I had the number 5th pick in the draft, and I thought I was looking at certain people and Saquon Barkley fell in my lap.
1: Ooh.
0: I had to get him. And then you got to get Jalen because of the tush push. You got to protect yourself. And it just it never works out for me. So I you know, A.J. Brown, I'm surprised that the things haven't worked out over there. But, you know, they got Saquon. It's a lot more run heavy. And, yeah, I'd be fine with him going to the Patriots.
1: Thank you.
0: Just so you can be happy.
1: I appreciate that.
0: Cake May.
1: Cake May.
0: Yeah, it's looking thick over there in New England.
2: Whoa, hey.
0: But if A.J. Brown goes there, yeah, that's a pretty good team, bro.
1: Thank you.
0: Oh, you thought I meant thick with 2 C's? No.
2: Definitely not.
0: No, absolutely not. That's the news?
1: That's the news.
0: Fantastic. Well, folks, it's time for me to read again. Is the right voice in my head? Yes. Okay. In a world in need of a hero,
2: the world.
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1: On the night before prom, she gets a huge movie and leaves and goes Hollywood and basically becomes a movie star and leaves me in a small town working at a bar. Now she's back 25 years later for her parents' 50th wedding anniversary. We meet.
0: Yeah.
1: Sparks fly.
5: Yeah.
1: And love may or may not happen. You'll have to watch tonight on Fox. There you go. Look at us in profile. Very strong jawline still.
0: You see it.
1: Yep. So we're very excited to share it with people, and we you know, it was such a beautiful experience.
0: That's not. We are here on the Rich Eisen Show talking to Utkarsh.
1: Here we are, ladies and gentlemen,
0: talking
1: on the
0: about
1: Rich Eisen Show.
0: There she goes.
5: Thursday afternoon.
0: Here's on Fox.
1: Look at this.
0: What time?
1: Eight o'clock, seven central on television. It's a real TV movie. We're like going back to the old school style of like. When you sit around the TV, that's what Ghosts is about. Mm. Family gets to sit and enjoy something. I'm bringing back white American television, baby.
0: As you should, man.
1: Thank you.
0: Now, yeah, talk to me about Ghosts, all right? Because my assistant loves this show so much, and I have to hear about it now that I've had the conversation with you, and we are continuing to have some. I'm going to check it out, but I need you to sell it to me.
1: Yeah.
0: Because now she's just like, you need to watch it.
1: Listen, man, I've watched Den of Thieves 1 and 2,
0: That's
1: which
0: all
1: is named
0: need.
1: Pantera for no reason.
0: Yeah.
1: I've watched Obi-Wan Kenobi's.
0: I was talking about that earlier.
1: I've seen the Straight Outta Compton's. So you got to at least watch. We're 5 seasons in. That's 90-something episodes. Give me one cold open. Just watch the first 5 minutes that has gotten from her mom or her family. Sam falls down the stairs, played by Rose McIver.
0: Okay.
1: She wakes up. She can see and hear the ghosts in the house.
0: That's trouble.
1: I'm the husband. I can't see or hear them, but sure do love my wife.
0: Yeah, that's a fun role, though. To be the one that's like, all right.
1: Yeah,
0: you
1: basically.
0: Know, you see ghosts.
1: That's it. And he's fully supportive. And somehow the fans have latched onto it. Thank God. Love you guys. Thank you for watching Ghosts. And we're going into our 6th season. We're starting 2 months.
0: 6?
1: Yeah.
0: Man, I'm behind.
5: And yeah, Shay.
1: Slightly behind. And what I'm only asking.
0: Under a rock.
1: I'm asking you for 3 minutes. I've seen Pantera 2 times.
0: Ooh, nice. Yes. Okay.
5: And Shay, one of the creators, showrunners of Ghost, Joe Port, take a guess where he's from.
0: What, you going to tell me? Punked? like city?
5: City.
0: Altoona?
1: How do you know Altoona?
13: I thought you were going to say City of
0: Tuna.
13: Compton.
0: That's the Big Tuna.
1: Oh, that
0: right
1: is
0: there.
1: The Big Tuna.
5: Oh, wait, I'm not the Big Tuna.
0: That's the Big Tuna, DJ Jefferson out here.
1: Ghosts has more Altoona references than any television show should. Let's put it that way. It's every episode.
5: Yeah.
0: That's what, bro, you've been holding out on me.
1: But we're going strong. We love our fans. The crew up in Montreal treats us real well.
0: Oh.
1: They turned me into a Montreal Canadiens fan. They got whomped last night, but hopefully there's a comeback in them. Young team, good team. Let's see what they can do.
0: I shot a movie out in Montreal, Long Shot.
1: Mm-hmm.
0: It was me, Seth Rogen, and Charlize Theron, and I remember going.
1: Oh, I auditioned for that movie.
0: I was going to tell.
1: I'm gonna bring up auditioned this nigga for the Ravi Patel role.
0: Just a second.
1: Yeah, yeah.
0: But so we go out. We're going out to Montreal, and I asked my brother Daryl. Was like, you know, go ahead and what's the weather like out there? He was like, six.
1: Yeah.
0: Six.
1: It's cold.
0: Never seen that in my life.
1: Bro, I would never. That's the only thing where people are like, what's it like? And I'm like, it's great until October, and then it gets dark and everyone gets angry.
0: Man, it is wild.
1: And their French hotel Canadian. Was haunted. The hotel? Which hotel were you in?
0: Hold on.
1: Saint-Sulpice?
0: I think so.
1: Yeah.
0: I think, bro, I really think so, because we had a bad dream every night.
1: It's either Saint-Sulpice or Place des Armes. Both of which I'll check my old emails,
0: but like I'm pretty sure it had Saint in there. Haunted.
1: Okay.
0: Well, yeah, the pillows super light, your head sinks through, and you have nightmares every night. And the room service at some restaurant.
1: Yes.
0: Yeah, that's it, dude. I'm telling you,
1: like it's a haunted. Sushi restaurant, right?
0: Yeah, I'm telling you, it's this haunted. Man.
1: Yeah, me and O'Shea guys.
0: Yeah,
1: here on the Rich Eisen show, just kicking.
0: I wanted to talk to you about.
1: Yeah,
0: Utkarsh is the fact that me and you haven't worked together, but we are destined to work together.
1: I'm such a big fan of yours that I would love to do that. That would be so cool.
0: You have been in Ride Along.
1: Two.
0: Dos. Yeah, it says Barbershop the Next Cut.
1: Barbershop
0: well.
1: The Next Cut with your father, who didn't remember that I was with him in Ride Along 2. We have a whole scene together.
0: And he told me about Ride Along and then didn't tell me about Barbershop.
1: That's crazy, because I went to him, I was like, Mr. Cube, sir, do you remember that we worked together in Ride Along 2? This is like 4 weeks into shooting Barbershop, and he just goes, nah, man.
0: But I tell you guys earlier, a million things, all right? He's also thinking right now, I just want to bring it up, the big three is happening June 20th.
1: Yep.
0: Intuit Dome.
1: I was going to wear my Ghost Ballers hoodie, but my wife said it was corny if I did that.
0: Oh.
1: It was also a little bit dirty, but it was. Yeah, that's fine. More why. And then I only have one framed autograph in my house, and it's a note from Ice Cube.
0: Oh,
1: and
0: nice.
1: It's just like, hey, man, you're super funny. Glad we gave you a chance. Ice Cube. And Naomi, my wife, was also like, you know, you could just be cool. You don't have to take this to this man's son.
13: That's amazing.
1: But I want you to know that he's been very supportive of me in my career, and I owe him a lot.
0: I'm so happy for you.
1: Glad we gave you a chance,
13: to
1: shine. I was like, yes.
0: Man, he's everybody's
1: man. He's the man. He is the man.
0: But yeah, we're destined, because you got two Ice Cube films and two films that I auditioned for but didn't get.
1: Uh-oh. Which ones? I'm going to guess one. Free Guy. Yep.
0: And I might have turned down Broken Hearts Gallery. I can't remember if I auditioned for that, but Broken Hearts Gallery as well.
1: I don't know, man. I got the offer, but it was probably after you. Broken Hearts Gallery was a great experience.
0: Yeah.
1: That character, if it was the same character,
0: yeah,
1: bit of a thankless character, because ends up kind of being the bad guy in the movie.
0: Yeah, yeah, yeah, with her exhibit.
1: Yeah, and yeah. The script, but Geraldine Viswanathan and Dacre Montgomery and Natalie, who directed that, like, great team. But I think for what we do well,
0: yeah,
1: it didn't really fit, like, in our wheelhouse. Free Guy, though, you dropped a bag.
0: Yeah.
1: That was real fun.
0: 100%.
1: Ryan Reynolds is like my bestie, bro.
0: I think they gave it to, was it Rel?
1: Oh, that was Rel.
0: Yeah, yeah, yeah.
1: Rel, you would have been great in that role. I love Rel.
0: I thought so, too.
1: Rel has got such a great smile, lights up a screen. But yeah, it would have been different if it had been you, for sure.
0: So happy for the brother.
1: He's not doing Pantera. He's not doing Gerard Butler world, like, continent-hopping heist Spinage. Movies.
0: Yeah, and I have fun doing those films, but they are just taxing on the body.
1: Oh, I'm sure.
0: It's rough. We are...
1: Remember when they punched you in the stomach and you start throwing up in the first one?
0: Yeah.
1: And you puked it, and it was like, dang, that was a hard punch. Remember that?
0: Yeah.
1: That was good acting.
0: Or when Pablo Shriver puts a gun in my eye.
1: Oh, I remember that, too.
0: Yeah. I was like, okay, I thought we were playing pretend for money.
1: I would just say for the first, I hate when people do that, when they're like, I'm really in it. And you're like, nah,
0: ouch,
1: dude.
0: Ouch.
1: I'm wondering what kind of donuts they have at Crafty. Get that out of my face.
13: That movie was so tense and so well made, and then they all just died so quick.
0: And I love them.
13: Your whole crew just got pop, pop, pop, pop, pop. 50 Cent is like a tough guy, and the next thing you know, you're like, he's just staring.
0: My daughter.
13: Yeah. I'm like, you shouldn't have left the garage, bro. Daughter. If you have a child going to prom, maybe don't do this.
0: Yeah. Fire advice.
13: Bummer.
0: Yeah, that film, and they were... When we were doing that film, number one, it's my third movie ever.
13: Oh.
0: Third movie ever, okay? And we're doing weapons training, and, like, we got this dude from UK Special Forces, like, giving us weapons classes, and, like, we're waking up early in the morning to go shoot guns, and I'm like, yeah, I don't have a gun in the movie. Why am I getting up early?
13: Because you got to be tough guy, dude.
0: Yeah, and so like...
13: Pablo Schreiber.
0: Just because I asked this question, now I'm getting made fun of by the crew. You know, because like, oh, we're up too early for you, Shay.
13: This is toxic masculinity, guys.
0: Yes. So I would ask the question, y'all not dead yet?
13: O'Shea Jackson Jr. doesn't need this SHIP from you.
1: Wait, the crew is giving you grief?
0: Well, not the crew, but like the guys.
1: The other actors?
0: Yeah, like Pablo and 50, and I'm like, they're all, you know, cracking their jokes. Gerard cracking their jokes, and I'm like, man, ain't y'all supposed to die?
13: Yeah, like, and very easily, by the way.
0: Yeah.
13: For all that buildup, they died so quick. That's why I like the sequel. What's this? Is this Kobe yours right here?
0: Oh, no, my man RJ. It's a hostile takeover. So, you know, they all got their cool memorabilia around there. So I brought in my Matthew Stafford signed football.
13: Love it.
0: RJ was like, oh, man, you need the Kobe rookie over here.
13: Yeah,
0: so he
13: do.
0: Brought the Kobe rookie. And then I brought a picture of myself.
13: I love that.
0: Yeah, because there's no pictures. I've been a guest on this show more than any
13: O'Shea celebrity. Bonaparte. I like it.
0: And there was no picture of me in all the years that I've been here, so I brought one.
13: Yep. That's
0: and
13: good.
0: We're going to hang this up.
13: You look good.
0: Thank you.
13: It's nice.
0: Somebody. You guys are animals, man.
13: I love that photo for you. That's great. I'm going to get my own.
0: you really should, man.
1: Of yourself or of O'Shea?
0: No.
13: Of O'Shea.
1: Yeah, right.
0: So I'm going to find a place to hang this.
13: Well, we have to do something together. It would be really fun. We'd have a good time.
0: We might have to write it.
13: I would love to do that. We'd have a good time for sure.
0: Yeah, but so this film, Rachel Lee Cook, Ryan Hansen.
13: Yeah.
0: I know you can't give out too much, but what can people take away from it and what should they expect tonight?
13: It's tonight. There's a lot of love. It's got a great soundtrack. I mean, it's good. Look,
0: yeah,
13: I hope people watch it. It is a movie that deserves to be loved. It's loosely based on Rachel's real life, so I know it means a lot to her and I. We produced it together. We built it from the ground up. Anybody who's made something from scratch knows how hard it is. So if you get eyes on it tonight, it would be greatly appreciated. I'm proud of the movie. I think Rachel and I had a great time doing it together. We brought a bunch of crew together in upstate New York, and they're all great. And we had a nice time in wherever we shot it because it was 2 years ago.
0: Okay, 100%.
13: But we had a good time. Other than that, I'm just trying to like, there's probably also an NBA playoff game tonight, though, right?
1: There is. Game 6.
13: Yeah. So I'm going to have to be jumping back and forth between Spurs Thunder and
0: you?
13: This movie, yeah, which I've already seen.
0: How do you feel about OKC in San Antonio? And I also want you to give a shout-out to your Wizards.
13: Oh, yeah, my Wizards got the number one pick, so we'll see. We'll see. I think we got to trade AD for somebody, though.
0: Oh, my.
13: We got AD for, what, maybe 40? And I love... Yo, AD, if you watch this because it's your boy, you know I love you. We did Barbershop. I hugged you. I laid my head on your chest. Like, I know you. But I only get 45 games of healthy AD a year. And when you are healthy, you're transcendent. But then you said a bunch of stuff about money in D.C. And that's going to rub people the wrong way. If I can flip you right now for 3 first rounders and maybe like another top 10 pick in this year's draft, I got to do it, bro. I got to send you to Memphis or somewhere.
0: Oh, man, Memphis.
13: Yeah, I think you're Memphis bound, bro. Everybody, every wizard goes to Memphis to end their career. Gilbert Arenas did it.
0: Mm.
13: I mean, you don't want to stay in Washington. Let Trey and AJ and Sar and our boys do what they got to do. Tonight, I want Wemby, though. I want Wemby to win.
0: Yeah, absolutely. I cannot stand the Thunder right now. It's not because they beat the Lakers, but just because they're the Thunder.
13: Wemby just needs to, he gets tired. He's young and he gets tired. So you see him going right on that free throw line. And he's throwing up that floater and he's like, I'm okay.

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1: Nini 1-1, PSA 10.
2: Hey now.
3: Ooh,
1: that's
3: what?
1: Just for
3: you're
1: tonight.
3: Speaking the language.
2: I don't know if you want to just be walking around with those.
4: Not security.
3: You're speaking
4: no,
3: the
4: security.
3: Language.
2: Not security. Yeah.
1: We got Ice Cube on speed dial. Then this is like, these will never leave my collection. These are our two boys, Shaq and Kobe, Nebula Autos, one of ones, not a Spectra.
2: My man.
1: These are my boys. These are our Lakers. These are the only two in existence. And I own them both. Wow, that was such a nerdy thing to say.
3: Yeah.
1: This is me. I can just hear Naomi, my wife, being like, bro, really?
2: No, this is very cool.
3: This is, man.
2: We got to get photos of these.
1: I had to throw some Steph in there because I know everybody needs a Steph. This is a Steph Curry signed timeless moment from 22-23. I know you got them card things, but what are we going to do? I'll just keep
3: it. I don't know.
1: You're a Star Wars guy. I tried to get yours, honestly.
3: I'll give you one.
1: I got outbid on your red auto on eBay. It really pissed me off.
3: I just signed that.
1: Yeah, I was outbid badly.
3: Wow. I literally just signed those.
1: But this is a Star Wars super fractor of like a global poster. I don't know what it is. I just thought it looked cool in Japanese. Then, speaking of ghosts... I'm going through them fast because we don't have much time.
3: Sure.
1: Speaking of ghosts.
3: Stay as long as you want.
1: I collect my friends' cards. This is Rebecca Wasaki, who plays Hetty. This is her Star Trek signed card. She's a freaking babe and super talented. So we got Rebecca. That's why I wanted to bring you your card. I got my boy Randall Park, the best rapper in Hollywood. This is his 101, Sapphire.
2: Nice.
1: Jimmy Woo.
3: This is Return of the Jedi, by the way.
1: Thank you, Return of the Jedi. And then here are like the big boys. This is a triple auto. Jordan, Kobe, and Garnett.
2: Wow.
3: What?
1: 9-10.
2: Oh, my gosh.
1: Out of 10.
2: Again, I'm not sure you should just be walking around with these.
3: This is sports nerd's dream.
1: I do. My six-year-old taught me karate. This one is the only one card with AI and Kobe both signed on the same card. This is an Immaculate. It is an authentic auto 10. I hit this. Thank you, Jags at Blez, you sweet, sweet man.
2: Oh, Blez, nice.
1: This will never leave my collection. And then I'm a big Marvel guy. I could have brought thousands of them, but this is a one-of-one super fractor of Spider-Man from 2025 in the claw. My God, my wife has just got her hands buried.
3: Yo, this is this. You're so cool to us right now.
2: No, this is incredible.
1: And then this is my here. You could. This is the most beautiful one that I have. I love this card so much, bro. Because AI is all of our spirit animal. But this is my number
3: Kobe
1: one card.
3: Kobe and AI.
1: This is the number one card in my collection. It is a Jean-Claude Van Damme.
2: Oh.
1: I'm dead ass. I love you, Jean-Claude. Let's you, me, and O'Shea Jr. do something together.
3: Come on.
1: Let's bring back freaking that double team movie that you did with Dennis Rodman. I'll be whatever you want, Jean-Claude. It's a one of eight Leaf Pearl, Jean-Claude Van Damme auto. And I know that's probably, it's a goofy one, but I love it. I love collecting people that I love. So that's
3: awesome.
1: Those are a few of the cards I brought.
2: Bro. Shout out. That was sick.
3: Cards. What?
1: Wow. I asked, they were like, you want to talk about There She Goes? And I was like, hell no. I want to talk about my cards.
3: Yeah, Liz was like, yeah, he's really emphatic about this card. I was like, oh, like, man, he's come to the right place.
1: I don't want to rap. I don't want to talk about acting. I want to talk about basketball cards.
3: Yeah, listen, we got to go to a quick break. Make sure you guys are still here. Utkarsh, bro, please be here for the end of the show.
1: Thank you for being here on the Rich Eisen Show.
3: Yeah.
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16: Best to ever do it.
17: We're trying. Yeah? That's how you feel?
16: I do think the excellence of execution is number one of all time. All right, we got to get Brett. I know some people that could get us Brett, and we're working on it, but we want him in studio.
17: Yeah. Oh, yeah.
16: CM Punk said he'd come in and sit we could have a nice conversation between the two of them.
17: That would be sick. Right? Bret Hart talking about the Montreal screw job. I'm sure he's so tired of talking about it, but...
18: He might not be, though.
17: I don't know. 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
16: Hold on. I got a story for you.
17: Okay.
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17: That sounds dubious.
16: Listen, bro, reading those, I'd be trying to put on my radio voice for them.
17: That's too good to be true. Get some financial advice before you make that decision.
16: Listen, SoFi never knew what they did.
17: Me neither.
16: Never knew what they did. You should have saw my face when I found out Staples Center was Staples.
17: You're like, I thought it was just Staples, yeah, the Staples product. Center,
16: you know? Oh, man. Dude, you shut it down.
18: Yeah, right?
17: Well, this is my passion. I love this stuff. I'm a big collector. There was a few more Jordans. I had to hit up Kimberly, who's sitting over there. I hit up her boyfriend, Paul, and was like, which one should I bring? There was a triple auto with Jordan, Kobe, and Julius Erving I could have brought.
18: Wow, wow.
17: And then there's...
16: Are they together?
18: Oh, no big deal.
17: Well, I only collect Jordan from the Wizards. I don't collect... If you see, like, I don't collect any Bulls Jordan. I'm not interested at all.
16: Didn't exist.
17: Don't care. I want Michael Jordan in the 23 from the Wizards years. That's it. I'm a Washington Wizards fan. Yeah. I like seeing Jordan in that blue, gold, and whatever, teal.
16: What was that get-up like when he made that move over there?
17: You knew it wasn't going to go well. I mean, you had hope. Yeah. But the truth is like, D.C., God bless us, but the Wizards are a place where legends go to sort of fall apart.
16: Yeah.
17: Bernard King, Michael Jordan, Dwight Howard, Anthony Davis has now entered that phase of his career, Russell Westbrook, on down the line, or where players go to start and then go be famous somewhere else. Chris Webber, you know what I'm saying? Yeah. Tom Gugliotta.
16: Oh my goodness.
17: There's a lot of guys who start year one, year two, and then, go to nothing.
16: Right, but...
17: Not go to nothing, go to great success on other teams is what I meant.
16: Yeah, dude, but I mean, I feel that. I only want Laker LeBron stuff. LeBron won a championship here. So.
17: Laker LeBron, yeah, dude. A LeBron auto out of this year of Tops in a Lakers jersey would be clutch.
16: I might find a way. Yeah, I might find a way to get it. But, dude, you killed it. You got a There She Goes Tonight. You got NBA playoffs tonight.
17: It's a movie. It's not a television show. No. It is a motion picture. Ghosts is still on the air. For all the people in the comments terrified that Ghosts got canceled, don't worry. We do multiple jobs. This is a romantic comedy motion picture. Fox Television.
16: Yeah.
17: Tonight.
16: Dude, tonight. Guys, it's amazing. I feel like it is an honor. Utkarsh Ambudkar, bro, you're a monster. Come back anytime. We're going to hang out away from the show.
17: I would love that. Pantera 3 coming out in
19: theaters. It's not available on gas in New Jersey and Wisconsin.
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0: And welcome into the Truist Studios right here in the Battery Atlanta. Barrett Salee and Chris Domino with you. We're getting you ready for Game 3, the rubber match between the Braves and the Red Sox. 4:10, first pitch from Fenway Park in Boston. Chris Sale gets the nod for the Braves. Peyton Tolley gets the nod for the Red Sox. We will talk about that pitching matchup a little bit later in the show. Plus, you'll hear from manager Walt Weiss. You'll have a pitching matchup. You'll have lineups. You'll have our prize picks. Picks of the day. Have a lot to get to over the course of the next, 56 minutes and 38 seconds. Again, 4:10 first pitch from Fenway Park. It's safe to say last night's game was, the Braves were due for something like that. It was just a mess all the way around. The bats couldn't get going. Bryce Elder had a very uncharacteristic rough outing. 14 singles and one home run. It was just a mess all the way around. Three errors for the Braves, one of which was from Matt Olson. It just uncharacteristic for this season all around. But again, Chris, we are due for some of those every once in a while.
1: The night before we joked and it had everything and it was enjoyable because the good guys won. Yeah. Last night there was it was just not good. I mean, if you're really going to look at anything from the box score to the final score and everything in between, the Matt Olson error was probably patient X to the whole thing when the whole thing kind of flipped and turned. It's really hard to have 14 singles in a baseball game. Mm-hmm. Like, it's almost like the home run screwed them up, or else this game could have been a little bit funnier as people would have, you know, dove for the record books. When was the last time somebody had 14 hits with no extra base hits? I don't know. Well, we didn't really have to find out because they did hit a home run just to throw a little bit of, you know, salt into the wound of what was happening last night.
0: It's almost impossible to have that many singles, especially in Fenway with all the angles where, you know, you never know when a ball's going to take a bounce somewhere where you're not expecting it. So it was just one of those nights. And Bryce Elder, his ERA ballooned, and I say that very sarcastically, up to 250. Because it's not all his fault. He just didn't have it. It's fine. It's going to happen to it happened to Chris Sale against the Angels. That doesn't mean Bryce Elder's crashing back down to earth. It just means he got that start.
1: He got no help. It was a terribly played baseball game by the Atlanta Braves. There it is. You can argue it was the worst game they played this year. There it is. You had three errors. You had a really big error, and you couldn't get out of harm's way. And you certainly didn't do anything offensively on top of everything else. It was probably the worst game they played, coming off what was a really entertaining game. You get the rubber game in the match. It's still Fenway Park. It's Chris Sale in Fenway Park. I'm very much looking forward to watching this one as well for a number of different reasons. I like to watch Chris Sale pitch. I like to watch a game in Fenway. Last night was not as enjoyable. It was a flush. We'll give you some of the lineup details, but you know some of the, okay, what about him? What about him? What's going to happen tomorrow? This doesn't feel like it's a day game after a night game because it's a 4:10. It's not a 1 o'clock. Yeah. But Ha-Seong Kim's not playing shortstop. I mean, I'm not. Let's just get to the end of the
0: novel. Spoiler alert.
1: Well, the butler did it in the pantry with a candlestick. You know, you might as well.
2: 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Thanks for listening. 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Regular programming will resume at the end of this event. Thanks for listening. This station is currently airing a special live broadcast. 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Thanks for listening. 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Thanks for listening. 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Thanks for listening. 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Thanks for listening. 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

0: The NBA playoffs are underway, and now you can trade every game on Kalshi. You can also trade on who wins each series, the conference finals, and the championship. On Kalshi, you're trading against other people in live market. No house, no odds makers. And as the odds move, you can buy in or out anytime throughout the postseason. For a limited time, download the Kalshi app and use code FOCUS to get $10 off when you trade $10. That's code FOCUS. K-A-L-S-H-I, Kalshi. Trade on anything.
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7: SGA coughs it up. Wemby's got it. 4-on-1. Ahead to Harper. Layup no, but finished by Champetti on the trail. The turnovers mounting for Oklahoma City. That is 6. Holmgren gets it, and Wemby tried to block it, but Holmgren went up and stuffed it. Chet Holmgren takes on Wemby and wins it. Dribbles past the three-point line into the lane. Got deep and scored. They couldn't keep SGA out of the creases. Long offensive rebound. Out to McCain for 3, and he drains it. 15 second-half points for Jared McCain. The Oklahoma City Thunder take the pivotal fifth game, 127-114 over San Antonio, and they got a shot to return to the NBA Finals if they can win Thursday night in South Texas.
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9: 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It's the first must-win. San Antonio trying to force a Game 7. Thunder look to avoid that winner-take-all tonight. It's Game 6. 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
9: Yep, the defending champs are one win from getting back to the finals in a series matching the top two records in the NBA. Neither the Thunder or Spurs have been able to get more than a game past the other. If that happens tonight, though, the series is over. This after the pivotal Game 5 went OKC's way for the series lead.
7: Out of SGA, body just inside a half. Dribbles past the three-point line into the lane. Got deep and scored. They couldn't keep SGA out of the creases, and he's given the Thunder a 14-point edge. And the Oklahoma City Thunder take the pivotal fifth game, 127-114 over San Antonio, and they got a shot to return to the NBA Finals if they can win Thursday night in South Texas.
9: Now the Thunder are 7-2 over the past three postseasons in which they could clinch a series. That is the second best such record for any team over that span. This is the first time the Spurs are playing a postseason game in which they faced elimination since April of 2019, over 7 years ago. The Spurs will have to win games 6 and 7 to advance. The last time that happened to the Thunder was Game 5 and 6 of the 2024 Western Conference Semi. Since then, Oklahoma City has followed each of their last 9 postseason losses with a win. They're looking to become the first team to reach back-to-back NBA Finals since the 2018-19 Golden State Warriors. And then there's Victor Wembanyama, 23 points, 11 boards, nearly 4 blocks in 15 postseason games. Those numbers even better in the first 5 of this series. He might need to be even better tonight. An NBA Countdown on ESPN Radio is presented by SoFi. Get your money right. The Spurs 1-13. That's their series record when trailing 3-2. Of their 5 regular starters, Wemby, Castle, Fox, Vassell, Champetti, only De'Aaron Fox has played in an elimination game in the postseason. The Thunder were up 3-2 twice during their championship run last season. In both cases, they lost Game 6 on the road, came back to win Game 7 at home. Something to keep in mind tonight. For a look ahead at Game 6, here's our team of George Sedano, PJ Carlissimo, and Mark Kestisher.
7: All right, Jim, thank you. Good evening. And indeed, it is an elimination night here in San Antonio. The Thunder have their first crack at making it.